0: We'll make sure you do not have your seat, even if you've been there 14 years. We'll take the resources to beat you. We're not going to have anti-Semites in our party throwing around those kind of language. I think that is a way the Republican Party really resets and owns that issue again, is that if you care about Israel, if you care about the Jewish people, even here in the United States, the anti-Semitism, there's really only one choice right now.
1: Yeah, my social media definitely exploded on both sides, by the way. I saw a lot of hate. Of course, a lot of the hate came immediately following, and a lot of it had to do with this comment that was made from Thomas Massie. Again, this is his concession speech. This is when he walked up saying he needed a minute. Why did he feel like he needed a minute? Here is Thomas Massie last night conceding.
2: I would have come out sooner, but I had to call my opponent and concede, and it took a while to find Ed Gowrine in Tel Aviv.
1: Again, that's his line. That's his big line. It took me a while to find Ed Gowrine in Tel Aviv, saying that this, again, decorated, was he Marine?
3: He was a Navy SEAL.
1: Navy SEAL, Navy SEAL,
3: I'm sorry. On top of that, he also is from a generational farming family in Kentucky.
1: But of course.
3: And when you lose, though, who do you got? You got to blame the Jews.
1: Blame
3: That's
1: somebody.
3: What you learn from Thomas Massie. You can't just lose because you're not good at this game.
1: What do you think about this and the future heading in towards primary season for this side of the conservative base, who maybe has been rallying pretty strong their anti-Israel statements? And of course, what comes out ends up being a very anti-Semitic group. But what do you think? Do you think this shows signs that maybe that crowd is not as big as social media wants to think it is? I want to hear from you. 1-800-684-3110. 1-800-684-3110 to be a part of the show today. Again, I'm sure there's some listeners who feel differently. That's okay. Call us. As long as you're respectful, we'll hear your voice. That's at 1-800-684-3110. We'll be right back.
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0: Secula. We got to reset a little bit because a lot of you are just joining us right now. Most of you tuned in last night, maybe opened up your social media feed and saw that Representative Thomas Massie had been ousted in the primary. And maybe there are groups of people who are unfamiliar with who this is. I mean, I assume most of our listeners, most of our viewers, if you're this plugged in, you know who he is. You've seen it. You've seen your friends react to him on social media throughout the years. But maybe we need to back it up a little bit and give people a history of not just his most recent attacks, you'd say, on people who support Israel, Jewish people, Zionists, if you will. That has also played into a pretty long record of who he is as a representative.
1: And here's kind of the problem, even with the libertarian mindset that you see. And there are
0: Kentucky. Known for that.
1: Right. I mean, you have Rand Paul, who is he's a Republican senator, but he is much more libertarian in some of the philosophy. Obviously, his father also was a Republican from Texas, Congressman Ron Paul, but much more libertarian in the philosophy, but played within the party to get elected, really, because it's very difficult for third-party candidates to get elected. Thomas Massie was somewhat of that within there, kind of this libertarian, off-the-grid lifestyle that he led. He had built his own home in Kentucky. It ran off solar power and a recycled Tesla battery. This kind of like do-it-yourself ethic that kind of plays well in Kentucky. The problem is that you look at the philosophy that comes out of a lot of this libertarian mindset, and there are a lot of merits to it. There's a lot of kind of conservative tie-over. Here's the problem with the modern-day libertarian movement. As much as they would like to say they are not, when push comes to shove, it always ends up being anti-Semitic. It isn't about all foreign aid and all dollars going out the door. It always comes back to Israel. It always comes back to the dual loyalty lie. It comes back to the, oh, you're just doing what Israel tells you to do. The president's going to war. You're sending Americans to die for Israel. All of those tropes and lines get recycled. And even there, last night, he couldn't lose graciously. Thomas Massie said the quiet part out loud about what he would protest to, saying, no, I'm a libertarian. I'm just America first. Yeah. I'm in this MAGA world. The first thing he says when he takes the stage, when he loses to a farmer, Kentuckian Navy SEAL, yeah, is, I couldn't reach him because he was in Tel Aviv, inferring that he lost only
0: because
1: of Jews wanting him to not win.
0: And when I watched it, what is interesting is his expression. He almost seems relieved. He almost seems excited to lose. He goes up and starts taking selfies, a selfie video. You're very pumped up. Maybe he sees his career as a podcaster. Maybe he sees his career going somewhere else. I mean, I'm not joking with that, saying, oh, now I'm out of this
1: job. He said, I'm free now.
0: Yeah, that's what I mean.
1: He literally said that.
0: To now say what he wants, and he's built quite a base.
2: I don't think he would have raised $20 million if he really wanted to lose.
0: That's true. I don't think he wanted to lose, but it did feel like there was some sort of...
2: trying to put a spin on it.
0: Spin. And then you look towards what's happening. And look, I think what's odd about this, it's always Tel Aviv, it's always Israel in general. Israel itself, and I'm sure we'll have an ACLJ Jerusalem representative on later this week or next week, Israel itself is in the process of election season. And guess what? I know this is like hard to believe because the way you've been presented with Israel, there are a lot of liberals in Israel.
1: Yeah.
0: The conservatives are pretty liberal in Israel, but there is a huge group that doesn't care for Netanyahu or the government, just like there's a huge group here that doesn't care for President Trump, or a group that didn't care for President Biden. It's a pretty politically split country. But that is not what they want you to believe. They want you to believe that Israel is an all-encompassing phrase, which it only points to what you'd consider, what they'd consider evil.
2: Yes, I mean, and again, that's what he wanted to be known for. He knew if he said something like that, it'd be talked about. And to his brand, I guess, is that he's going to go Nick Fuentes style.
0: Yeah.
2: And Tucker Carlson, I mean, that was almost more than what I think Tucker Carlson would say about a former Navy SEAL directly so much. I mean, he might, in theory, say that we know who this was really funded by.
0: Yeah.
2: But to say that Navy SEAL was somehow in Tel Aviv on election night, to me, one, it's that dual loyalty trope, not even against a Jewish former member of the military,
0: right,
2: but just because he happens to be a supporter of Israel, someone who's served in our armed forces. Well, a lot of people who have served in armed forces are supporters of Israel because they've worked closely with the Israeli military and hand in hand in creating systems to protect not just Israel, like the Iron Domes and David Sling, but also those are used to protect our troops around the world. So, you know, when you're talking about go after Israel this way, what about all the other countries we're in that we're able to kind of base out of Israel to keep our troops safe and to be the leader of the world?
0: Yeah. I want to take this call because coming in from the state of Kentucky, let's go to Buck, represented in Kentucky. Go ahead. Watch it on Rumble. Buck, you there?
3: Hi, guys. Good. Yes, I'm here. Can you hear me?
0: We got you. Go ahead.
3: Great. Good riddance to Mr. Massey. I'm having a big old barbecue. Because like President Trump, I'm a pedophile.
0: Okay. All right. Well, I kind of, you know, yeah. I had a feeling.
1: You always do. You always do.
0: I had a feeling the guy's name was Buck. And I thought, that's
1: not really his name.
0: That sounds too good to be true.
1: I have a feeling he told a tall tale to the call screener.
2: In my comments that I wrote, I retweeted some from Ted Cruz.
0: Yeah.
2: And they were all kind of in jest, really, because of what he said. Yeah. And discussed what he said. And the hate back was exactly that.
1: Well, here's the thing. And I think we should play this from...
2: Here's the good news, guys. The hate back is that thing, but when it came down to actually voting, they're not a big enough constituency to win.
0: That's what I'm saying. They're loud. They call in. That kind of thing happens.
2: Massey went over the line this time.
0: Go ahead.
1: Here's what we should play. Because this is honestly... And you even saw it on Saturday Night Live on Saturday. They are normalizing that line. That... The slander against the president, trying to tie him to Jeffrey Epstein, when none of these people cared about that until President Trump was reelected. It was Republicans saying release these files and things during the Biden administration, and they did nothing. This is Representative Ro Khanna, not someone that conservatives should align with politically.
0: You don't hear that.
1: Ideologically. This is bite three of what he said last night after the loss of Thomas Massie that feeds into callers like that. It feeds into dangerous things that get platformed by like SNL. And what you hear from people like someone who tried to do an attack on the president at the White House Correspondents' Dinner, because they are perpetuating this lie that make people feel like it's okay to choose violence against the sitting president of the United States. It's reckless and dangerous, and it gets people like whoever his name was actually calling from allegedly Kentucky. And then you hear this. This is what Ro Khanna said last night, bite three.
4: My good friend Thomas Massie lost tonight. I'm angered by the smears on his character. He lost because he had the guts to take on the Epstein class. He lost because he had the guts to stand up against the war in Iran. He worked with me to pass the most consequential and popular piece of bipartisan legislation in recent history in the Epstein Transparency Act. Many young voters under 50 voted for him. He was winning them by over 30 points. And today I say you may not have a home in the Trump coalition, but there is a new generation of populist Democrats, and we welcome you to help us change this country, change the rotten system, and have a politics that puts the working class ahead of the Epstein class.
1: Here's what I want to say to people like Ro Khanna. One, you're pushing this narrative, trying to tie the president to Jeffrey Epstein, and it's worked for you politically. It's disgusting, but it's worked for you. When you sit here and you say, you know, we're trying to change the rotten system, we're trying to help change this country, this is the same party that has gone after every single thing that Doge did at the beginning of the administration, trying to root out waste, fraud, and abuse. You see in your state of California how much fraud has gone on, stealing from those very working class families that you say you put ahead of the quote unquote Epstein class. You're lying to the American people, because you would have taken care of things at home in California, put pressure on the state officials there to root out fraud. Instead, you have voted for things that expand the ability for people to steal taxpayer dollars from the working class people that pay in to our tax system every single day. So don't get around this thing that we're fighting for the working class. No, the Democrat Party and the leftists like you put forward things that do nothing but make it easier, bigger loopholes, expansion of Medicaid through Obamacare. These things that made it so much easier for hundreds and hundreds of millions and billions of dollars to be stolen from taxpayers. So don't believe these words from people like Ro Khanna.
0: Yeah, we got a lot of calls coming in. We're going to take them in the next few segments. So give me a call at 1-800-684-3110. There's also some other primaries that are happening. If you want to talk about some anti-Israel moments or anti-Semitic moments that are happening, man, there are some potential candidates out there that got a little wild. Maybe they're talking about, I don't know, some old school methods that maybe are disgusting and how to take care of the Jewish people in their state. We'll play that. We'll let you know about it coming up in the next segments. If you want to be on the air too, though, we got a couple lines, 1-800-684-3110. And also, the ACLJ is hard at work. And a lot of the issues that matter today, we today are involved in so many things. We filed a complaint with the HHS today, defending a pro-life doctor. Tomorrow's Supreme Court conference. We got so much happening. I'll discuss it all at length when we get back. You can obviously support the work of the ACLJ by going to aclj.org right now. Become a champion if you can.
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0: Seculo, phone lines are open at 1-800-684-3110, 1-800-684-3110. I want to kick things off with some phone calls. Hopefully, it inspires you to call in as well. Let's go to Bob in Florida. Bob, go ahead.
7: Gentlemen, about the Massey ousting last night.
0: Yep.
7: Let me say this as far as, yes, he was a fly in the ointment, and yes, he enjoyed the fact that he was holding things back with that libertarian mindset. But our president, who is supposed to be the deal maker in chief, seems to have adopted a my way or the highway. I understand if you can't get some guys, but Massey agreed with him on certain things. I mean, you're blowing up the deficit with certain, the big America bill that was passed. And I think it stems from the fact that when you don't follow through on some of the DOGE cuts that was clearly identified, you gave your party proof that what we have believed has been accurate, and we found waste, fraud, and abuse, but it was put on the side. You put a Pam Bondi in who says all the right things, but comes across as angry Barbie at times. And after a year of an administration, right there,
2: because if you're going to be AG, I don't care if you're a man or a woman, you got to be tough. And Pam's tough, and a personal friend of mine, really tough. And by the way, the reason DOGE got put on hold was by federal courts. Not President Trump. They're fighting it in federal court as we speak on a number of different issues. So those were all brand new ideas that were immediately going to be challenged in court. Everyone knew that. So you found the waste, you found the fraud, you found the abuse, then you start acting on it, then they sue you, and you've got to go through the court process. But the idea, again, that this team is not dedicated and hasn't been dedicated, I mean, it is, again, the accomplishments and what has been done in a year or so. And now we're also seeing the strength still of President Trump. A lot of the left thought his endorsements weren't going to matter anymore. It was going to be turning on him. Instead, the people who lost were the people who voted against Donald Trump.
0: In the primary.
2: Yeah.
1: Well, and I think this points to also, Bob, what you were talking about is that it wasn't even the issues with Thomas Massey of being libertarian that are, like, once again, bringing down fiscal conservatism. That's, you know, the core of old school conservatism. You know, President Trump has a different style than that, and that's shifted things in the Republican Party to some degree over the last decade, really. But when you think about even what we led with that, his comment that, you know, I had to call Tel Aviv. It's not just about foreign aid. It's not just about the waste around the world. It is specifically targeted towards Israel. It is specifically saying that President Trump is doing the bidding of Israel, fighting Israel's war against Iran. It takes and plays into every horrible trope, horrible stereotype and conspiracy theory that is saying that the U.S. government is controlled by Israel and by Jews. That is a generational anti-Semitic trope that is rearing its ugly head within the conservative space now. I say that loosely, conservative, because he could have just said, I lost a campaign. But no, it wasn't his fault that people in his district had to basically choose between him and the president, because that district also voted for President Trump. And they picked someone that was more in line with the president last night. And so it wasn't his fault. It wasn't even saying, clearly my district's changed or going in a different direction. It was AIPAC. It was Israel. It was nothing to do with the merits of his Navy SEAL opponent. It only was the fault of Israelis and a foreign power and election interference. I thought we were done with having to worry about the hoaxes of foreign interference in our elections that are getting people elected or unelected. But that's what he's going back to. And so you can even look at Thomas Massey and agree with maybe some of his fiscal policy or things he has said about that.
8: Sure, a lot
1: but
8: of it
1: you're
8: lines
1: not
8: up.
1: Coming from, and I hope, Bob, you're not coming from the same place that he is. Because when he decides to say the quiet part out loud, it's anti-Semitism.
8: Yeah. All right. Let's go ahead and we'll take one more call. Look, this is on the other side a bit more. Look, I think I knew we would have people who wanted to push back a little bit, and I think that's totally fine. Stay respectful, and you can stay on the air. Dan in Maryland, go ahead.
9: Hi. Yeah, well, DNA test came back 20% Ashkenazi. So, yeah, my father's father's Jewish. Okay. And on his side, they're, you know, going over to Israel every other year, planting trees,
8: okay,
9: with Hadassah. And, but I remember when, Rebbe, Meir Kahane said, the best thing that the U.S. can do for Israel is to cut them off. They're an aid junkie. I understand the libertarian mindset. I am Zionist, but there are other ways to support Israel than with the U.S. taxpayer dollar.
8: I think that's a different point of view. And look, you actually had Benjamin Netanyahu just this past week. Right. He was with Major Garrett and said, what do you think? He said, I want Israel to be completely not connected financially to America so that doesn't happen. And he wants to happen in the next decade, which, by the way, may sound like a long time. But when you have been relying on billions of dollars that come in, well, that is not also a short sunset
10: window. I think we forget, Dan, that we test our equipment there.
8: That's a lot.
10: So the Iron Dome was developed there to see if it worked. Then David's sling, which was more mobile, to see if we could utilize it to protect our troops out in these outpost areas that we have. And so Israel, because of its nature of the constant incoming attacks, we're able to use our newest technology in real warfare and then perfect it for our U.S. troops who are serving abroad. So is that sending money to Israel? Of course, because they're building it and running it. But we are benefiting from those kind of expenditures.
8: And look,
10: if you start taking money, those expenditures out, then the money is not that big.
8: Can we also,
10: it's really to test our own equipment, which is what you see around the world. What do you think China does and Russia does? They send it to other countries.
8: And we're sending a lot of money to a lot of places.
1: And here's what we also have to be very, very clear on. When we send, when they appropriate money to go to Israel for their defense aid, that isn't money that many other places in the world just get spent probably sometimes to our enemies. Israel's then buying from U.S. defense contractors.
10: Yeah, you understand.
1: So when people try to say we're just giving all this money to Israel, what in reality is, and you could maybe be against this, is a subsidy of our defense industry. Money goes to Israel and then goes right back and buys from Northrop, from Boeing, from Lockheed. All of those defense contractors are who Israel is buying from. So in reality, it's an indirect payment to the American companies for American munitions. So you may be against that. You may say, I don't want a subsidy of our defense industry. That's a different thing. And you could be against the defense lobby. But when people don't realize and call it what it is, and instead say it's just Israel, it's just Jews, it's just this and that, they're buying into the anti-Semitism and not the reality of even how this is working. So be clear, it's not your taxpayer dollars going to Israel and disappearing. It's a roundabout way to subsidize the defense industry here in the United States.
8: Look, first half hour flew by. I want you to be a part of the show. We do have a bunch of lines open because we just took a bunch of calls. 1-800-684-3110. If you don't get the second half hour or you want a different experience, find us broadcasting live right now every day, 12 to 1 p.m. Eastern time. We are live Monday through Friday. 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
8: Second half hour, Seculo. 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So welcome. We are talking about the fallout that comes from the falling of Thomas Massie. Of course, that was last night as a Trump-backed challenger took the win and defeated the incumbent, Thomas Massie, who, of course, has been a very interesting character over the last few years and certainly has bought in to the full anti-Israel crowd. And, of course, that always comes with some form of veiled anti-Semitic rhetoric, including even as he conceded the election last night. I think we have to play that again. This was the first thing you heard from Thomas Massie after he admitted to defeat. Bite one.
13: I would have come out sooner, but I had to call my opponent and concede, and it took a while to find Ed Gallrein in Tel Aviv.
8: After a pretty blistering defeat, of course, Ed Gallrein took 54% of the vote. That doesn't sound like a lot, but it is in terms of the amount of people that actually vote in these elections, because, of course, you're talking about one district in Kentucky.
1: That's right. And once again, the hubris that you saw last night, as you even talked about, like, he looked almost joyful. He said, I'm free now. And also, you start to think, and this is, if you're a politician, a lot of times you have maybe a narcissistic streak, like you think you are the greatest thing. But his crowd was chanting 28. Mm-hmm. Those individuals in that room are wanting him, after a loss, are like, hey, we bet you could win a national election for president in just 2 years from now. That's what that room felt like. They feel like they are a part of a movement. And what is that movement? That movement started off with saying, hey, I only lost because Israel got in the way.
8: Yeah, and that movement is not alone. We got to talk a little bit about this, and we can talk about it a little bit more when we get back from break. And this is, what is the person's name? Maureen, who is running for Congress in San Antonio, Texas. You're not going to believe the comments that they are making on social media. And even when she tried to get herself out of it, did not make it much better. This was someone who is running specifically. It's wild. The anti-Semitic rhetoric has gotten to a really big tipping point. It's Maureen Galindo. Not to be confused with Ed Gallrein. A lot of different names, very similar. Maureen Galindo, who again is running for Congress in the San Antonio era.
1: It's San Antonio and then like East Austin. It's okay. One of those interesting districts where you have like one part is San Antonio and then a very long, narrow line all the way up to Austin.
8: Yeah. in a Facebook or Instagram post, I'm going to kind of abbreviate this as we head into

0: One nation under God. Here's Franklin Graham.
1: I'm inviting you to join with us and to pray for America. Pray that we as individuals and as a nation turn to the God of our fathers, the God of the Bible.
0: As we approach America's 250th, join Franklin in praying for our nation every day. 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
2: Down. We have, she responded, didn't get much better. And again, this is not someone with no chance. This is someone who is running for a major party.
3: She made the runoff.
2: Yeah. Let's talk about that, as it again extends well beyond just the far right, also extends into the left. 1-800-684-3110. But Rick Grinnell's going to be joining us in the next segment. But I want you to go ahead and get on hold, because we'll take as many calls as we can. And again, stay respectful. I don't care which side you're on this. 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
2: Welcome back to Seculo. Sorry about that, a little anticlimactic. We all come back. We had a little bit of issue there with the music, but, you know, it's very chill now. Now we have a chill energy heading into this segment. Rick Grinnell is joining us. Make sure we got Rick. All right, Rick. Of course, the topic of the day is the fallout in the election last night that saw Republican incumbent Thomas Massie removed. Got to get your thoughts on this heading into primary season.
10: Look, I think the early Thomas Massie had a real difficult time with the later Massie. They were completely two different people. In the beginning, I think he brought in some great libertarian ideas, challenged the conventional thought, which I think is always a very good thing. The problem is that he morphed into this anti-Trump, anti-America first policy person in the later years. He voted against everything, and that's, you know, it leads me to say that he shouldn't be surprised that when he's going up against

0: and the policies of President Trump, that somehow President Trump is going to say, well, you're not on my team and I'd rather have a different player. That shouldn't be a surprise. This is politics. But, you know, I've seen a lot of people complaining about, well, Charlie Kirk thought that Massey was amazing. And I would just say, so did all of us in the early days. So you'll notice that those clips are of Charlie Kirk when he is very young. And it just goes to show that in the early days, we were all with Massey. And it was Massey who left us. It was his voting record. You can just see the voting record of Massey change. And so I struggle to see how people don't understand that this is part of the political game. When you decide to go against the America First agenda, don't be surprised that the president wants a different partner in Congress.
1: Yeah, I mean, Rick, his district went 85% for President Trump. He represents those constituents. Those constituents said, we want this man to be president again, and we support his policies overall. And so to have their member of Congress who is in that party be sometimes the one who prevented those policies from going forward, it makes sense that those voters would say, you know what, we're not getting what we're supposed to be getting here by sending you back to Washington when we decided that we wanted a president to implement new ideas and new policies to fight for us. And you've become, like you said, he evolved into a roadblock, probably probably the best friend of the Democrats in the House.
0: Let me also add one thing about President Trump. I know President Trump very well. And the fact of the matter is that he is the first person to forgive and to start anew with people. He has done this with a variety of people who absolutely didn't like him in the beginning. And then they came around. They changed. They recognized the power of what President Trump was doing. I know the president to be an incredibly forgiving person if the other person wants to kind of change their behavior and say, hey, I'm now a supporter. I wasn't before, but I am now. That's happened a lot of the times. Yeah. But in Massey's case, the opposite happened.
2: Yeah, look how many people are in the administration.
3: The vice president originally wasn't the biggest fan of the president.
2: Half the people up there ran against him in that administration.
3: Rick, I also wanted to bring this up because this is where it does get concerning. And you differentiate, you know, the early Thomas Massey versus the later Thomas Massey. And this is something I struggle with because I think, as you mentioned, there are a lot of great policy ideas and philosophies that can come out of this libertarian tradition that do work really well with traditional conservatism, fiscal responsibility, the individual liberties, the things that traditional conservatives share with the libertarian philosophy. The problem has been is that any major libertarian, someone that would describe themselves in recent years, has just seemed to go off the deep end into, instead of holding true to this intellectual framework, they go straight to the blame Israel, blame the Jews type argument. And we even saw that last night from Thomas Massey. We can play this real quick, is that he makes a joke at the beginning of his concession speech, and we'll play it, where it's inferring that the only reason he lost is because of Israel, bite one.
4: I would have come out sooner, but I had to call my opponent and concede, and it took a while to find Ed Gallrein in Tel Aviv.
3: He says his opponent, who is a multi-generational farmer in Kentucky, a former Navy SEAL, served 30 years in the U.S. military, that the only reason that he won is effectively because Israel tipped the scales. How do we, as traditional conservatives, those that believe and have a lot of kindred spirit beliefs with those that may describe themselves as libertarians, how do we break through and make this not this whole thing where they end up just spewing anti-Semitic rhetoric and say, look, we can come together and do good things for the United States?
0: Well, look, I would classify myself as a libertarian. I believe in personal responsibility, personal liberties. I don't trust the government. I think it gets too big and unemotional. I don't think the government ever delivers a heartfelt program. I think it becomes you know, messy. And so I get that. I think that the problem in Washington, D.C. is that politicians sometimes become purists. And they decide that, you know, like if they were running an NGO, that they personally get to decide what the policy is. And I think that the beauty of politics is incrementalism. You have to be able to make the budget a little bit better than it was before. You're not going to make it perfect. You don't have to vote against it because it's got some bad programs in it. You try to get the bad programs out. But the reality is that the game in Washington is between two teams. And you've got to play for your team. You can't be an individual and try to pretend like this isn't a team sport. It is a team sport. You can't be an individualist and a purist and expect to get a lot done.
3: Well, and I think you nailed it right there, is that it does seem to be that sometimes when individuals get elected and they have this perspective, they don't realize the pragmatic nature of being a member of Congress, especially when you're a member of the House. You are not in a small club. I mean, it's a smaller club than the entire nation voting on something, but it's still meant to be the people's house and to have a lot of different opinions, a lot of different voices. And when you are at this point, as you see from Thomas Massey, or you see from others, and sometimes you see this on the left as well, They understand that the machine the DNC has created has been one where they all move in lockstep, because I feel like they get that to some degree, that incrementalism, more than many people on the right sometimes seem to get.
0: Well, one thing that we've learned over this last couple of weeks is that Donald Trump is the most powerful politician in the country. In my generation, I think he's more powerful than Ronald Reagan was. And that's just the reality. If you understand politics, certain people have a lot of power. And right now, Donald Trump has a lot of power.
2: Yeah, I think that's definitely where the numbers don't lie, if you will. When you look at these kind of moments where it doesn't really matter what your social media algorithm may tell you, the votes are where it counts. And Rick, I mean, it could not be clearer.
0: Yeah, and I think there's a lot of politicians in Washington that are learning that lesson the hard way. Some have come around to say, you know what, let's go and reform the best way that we can. And instead of running an NGO, they're in Congress and they're doing the best they can.
2: All right, thanks for joining us today, Rick. We appreciate it. Hey, coming up in the next segment, I do want to hear from you. I know a lot of you have different views on this specific topic, as we're talking about Representative Massey and sort of the fallout that's now coming for this. Same thing that happened, like I said, when you start looking at sort of the anti-Israel right and the anti-Israel left. We have that conversation earlier on about a political candidate who essentially said we need to be throwing American Zionists into, you know, reform the ICE in detainment centers and turn them into prisons for American Zionists. I mean, that's not like that's not hyperbole there. That is what was spoken. That is what was posted on their Instagram as someone who is currently winning in Congress right now for this election, Will.
3: That's right. She actually got the most votes in her primary, and there is a runoff because no candidate got to 50%, so there's a runoff for the nomination for the Democrat Party in this House seat in just 6 days.
2: Yeah, hey, and we're going to talk also about the work of the ACLJ. There's some comments on there asking for some updates on some cases. Let me know what cases you want to hear about. Call in about it, too. 1-800-684-3110. We're happy to give you an update. You know, we want to make sure we cover the news of the day, but also the incredible work of the ACLJ. Because, look, today we filed a complaint with the HHS defending a pro-life doctor who was targeted for refusing to perform abortions. That was at a VA medical center. That was during the Biden administration. Tomorrow, we're going to be at the Supreme Court, where the justice will consider our defamation case against CNN. Internationally, we have a critical hearing defending a Pakistani Christian being charged under the blasphemy law. That's coming up. And we are preparing a critical filing at the UN Human Rights Council. All of this happens because people like you support the work of the ACLJ. And I encourage you right now, go to ACLJ.org. Do it today. Become a champion if you can. That's at ACLJ.org/champions. We'll be right back.
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2: Of the day. This show flew by. You can be a part of it. There's still two or three lines open. 1-800-684-3110 to have your voice heard on the air today. 1-800-684-3110. I did want to kick off with a phone call. Let's go to Sean, who is watching on YouTube, calling from Florida. Been on hold for a little while. Thanks, Sean. Go ahead.
8: Yeah, hi. My big problem is that, you know, it's bad enough when people lose in November. They've got extra time to do damage. Now, they have all this much more time to fight with the rest of the Democrats and cause problems for President Trump. I mean, there's nothing we can do about that or to stop them.
3: You're right, Sean. I mean, Thomas Massie even made reference to I have 7 months left.
2: Yeah,
3: he was kind of proud of the fact that he had this much time to cause issues and to cause problems and to get revenge within Congress. Once again, I think that should tell the people that voted one against him for the other candidate that they made the right choice in that district for their constituency. And those maybe voted for him thinking, he wants to do damage to the country, to the process in this last 7 months. That's not representing me. That's not going to help me. He's going to be out of Congress, and I'm still going to be left with the havoc that he wrecked afterwards.
2: Yeah. Sean, thanks for calling. We appreciate it. Should we go ahead and continue on?
3: Yeah.
2: Let's go to John, who's calling in Maryland, line two. Go ahead.
9: Yeah, I'd just like to say, for one thing, Israel is our only true ally over there in the Middle East. But I'm calling about the man who called in earlier with the comment about Doe's and what Trump's not getting done. And the whole thing is he's like a man living in a neighborhood with a mountain above him, and it's a mudslide, and he's shoveling and can't get rid of the mud. And he looks up on the hill, and there's these AMLAN chasers in black robes that are with fire hoses just pouring water on the mud. So when you fight, getting fought in every turn, how's he going to get anything done? It's amazing what he has been able to get done.
3: Well, and that's one thing that we've seen. We've seen, yes, there has been positive movement. There has been a lot exposed within the government that, and as Rick even talked about, there is that incrementalism that, we were hopeful that something like Doge could do the big thing. But you also see when there's an entrenched bureaucracy, they're going to fight as hard as they can. They want that money still coming in. Many of them want their jobs. Many of them genuinely believe in the work they're doing, even if it's not in the best interest of the American taxpayer. So there is that issue, but you're also seeing this kind of second take on it. How much fraud is being uncovered? People would say you're a conspiracy theorist, you're lying, yada, yada, when we talked about fraud coming out of the federal government. And what we see, and one of the things we even warned about back when Obamacare was passed, is that the main way they expanded healthcare access wasn't through the marketplace. It was through loosening the restrictions on Medicaid. And what has been the fallout from that? You're seeing how many hundreds of millions of dollars and billions of dollars of fraud is taking place because of that Medicaid expansion. We're not here saying that Medicaid isn't something that should go away or be just completely dismantled, but it was because of the loosening of the restrictions and the guardrails that led to people just stealing from you.
2: Yeah, I did want to also update. Some comments have been coming in. I asked if you had a question about a case or anything. There have been some questions that have come in, a few seconded even, asking about an update on the Calvary Chapel case, where we are with that in California, Jordan.
1: Yeah, so that case, we believe, is being. There's a couple cases that are similar before the court, and so sometimes they hold those until they take them to conference to decide on would they take both at the same time. And so they haven't had like a vote on that yet. It doesn't appear.
3: Because it had been scheduled for conference, but yes, there was no action out of that. You kind of infer that it was. And good news, it wasn't denied cert. Right.
1: It hasn't been denied, so it's still there. We also know that tomorrow the Supreme Court has a conference on our case involving the defamation case against CNN as we defend President Trump's legal advisor, Alan Dershowitz. And that was that defamation saying, you know, the president can never get impeached. And what's interesting, Logan, is tomorrow I'll be in Washington, D.C., because three of our attorneys there are going to be joining the Supreme Court bar. And so I'll be taking them before the court. And so right after I'm done doing that, they go into conference one of our cases.
2: It's amazing. And hopefully that gives you people an update on the work the ACLJ is doing. But also, sometimes the long and laborious process that comes from all of this, sometimes it is not all action all the time. But because these moments happen, we have to be able to pivot very quickly.
1: Yes, exactly.
2: All right, we're going to take at least one more call. Let's go to Patty, who's calling. Watch it on the Salem News Channel. Patty, go ahead.
10: Hello. My comment is the Save America Act must be passed. If it's not passed, the illegal Islamic population will totally wipe out we the people, and we will be conquered, and the republic will be lost forever. I live less than 100 miles from Dearborn Heights, and Hamtramck. Hamtramck was a once thriving, proud, 100-year-old Polish community. They now have Muslim rule, they have Islamic named streets, and they are enforcing the Sharia laws on their streets, in their streets. I've watched Rashida Tlaib smile as she watches these people marching on our streets, chanting death to America.
3: Well, and Patty, that's something that's been a concern for a long time in Michigan, in Dearborn especially, as you've seen even a candidate in Michigan, for Senate, that after the Ayatollah was killed in the strikes on Iran, there was internal messaging that was leaked out of him saying, hey, we don't want to talk about that because there's a lot of people in our community upset that the Ayatollah was dead. And it's something we even talked about yesterday on the broadcast, where, you know, Katie Turr kind of mocked Mike Johnson for saying that rights come from God, not from the government, even though that is the Declaration of Independence. And I brought up that adversaries of the United States take advantage of the freedoms and the liberty that we have here. They understand our system very well. But it's when even, you know, members of the media or Tim Kaine, who had echoed something similar, when they don't understand the core foundational values of what sets America apart, then the adversaries are going to exploit our freedom. But we here at home are going to be fighting over what even the foundation is. We're no longer held together by that foundation stone. And that's one thing that I think during this 250th celebration year should be echoed as much as possible. Read the documents. Get back to the foundational structure of the United States, because many people are drifting away from that, and the adversaries know it.
2: Yeah, exactly. Get yourself back familiar. We have a lot of that, by the way. A lot of those resources available on our website at ACLJ.org. Not just the documentation, but also some great commentary. So make sure you spend some time on there. All our content, by the way, on ACLJ, I say it all the time, is free of charge. There's no paywalls. There's nothing you have to do to be able to share it with a friend, where all of a sudden they'll get something, a pop-up that comes up and says, nope, you can't see that. We don't have any of that here. And we don't have any of that only because, by the way, people like you support. So yes, all the content is free. All the legal work is free. 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All of it's at no cost. 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I want to have the best of the best production, the best of the best people, best lawyers. And none of that happens without you. So if you can, if you want to be a part of the team, help support the work of the ACLJ at ACLJ.org. 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And if you can, become an ACLJ champion. 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
13: 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Terrell Hills. 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
14: News this hour from Town Hall. I'm Keith Peters in Washington. A House Republican introduces an amendment that judges and members of Congress can only be natural-born U.S. citizens. Correspondent Bernie Bennett has more.
15: South Carolina Congresswoman Nancy Mace proposes a constitutional amendment prohibiting naturalized citizens from serving in Congress, becoming federal judges, or holding Senate-confirmed positions. In a Wednesday statement shared on X, Mace said she introduced a long-overdue joint resolution for the constitutional amendment, noting, quote, "This is the very same standard the president and vice president are required to meet." Mace, who's running for governor in South Carolina, suggests that U.S. officials born in other countries could have split loyalties. Bernie Bennett in Washington.
14: Federal prosecutors in Florida Wednesday unsealed an indictment charging former Cuban leader Raul Castro and five others in connection with the Cuban military's fatal downing of two planes 30 years ago. President Trump says the U.S. wants to help Cuba, and indicting Raul Castro is a big step.
16: We have Cuba on our mind. Very important. A lot of problems for a lot of years, and this was a big, I think it was a very big moment for people that, not only Cuban Americans, but people that came from Cuba, that want to go back to Cuba, people that want to see their family in Cuba. I think this is a very big day, very important day.
14: A federal judge has refused to postpone a trial next month for civil claims stemming from the 2024 collapse of Baltimore's Francis Scott Key Bridge. U.S. District Judge James Bredar ruled Wednesday that the trial will start on June 1st as scheduled, despite the objections of companies involved in the deadly disaster. On Wall Street, the Dow up by 645 points, the Nasdaq rose 399, the S&P advanced 79. More on these stories at townhall.com.
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14: Target embarked on a turnaround plan under its new CEO earlier this year.
19: It's a $6 billion plan to reverse three consecutive years of declining sales. CEO Michael Fiddelke says he's cautiously optimistic. Fiddelke took over as chief executive in February. The company is remodeling stores and trying to reclaim its reputation for stocking stylish, affordable clothing. Target is one of the first major retailers to report financial results for February through April. Analysts will be listening for executives to comment on whether consumer behavior has changed due to surging gasoline prices. John Scott reporting.
14: Samsung Electronics Labor Union in South Korea says it'll hold off a planned strike and put a tentative wage deal with management to a vote. The announcement alleviates concerns about the operations of the world's largest memory chip maker. News and analysis at townhall.com. An update on a deadly public health crisis in the Democratic Republic of Congo.
20: The scale and speed of this Ebola outbreak is alarming health officials. It took weeks for the virus to be identified, and by then it had spread widely in an area beset by conflict, with many families displaced from their homes. Limited facilities to test for the virus are slowing the response. The WHO says it urgently needs more financial support to fight this outbreak.
14: The BBC's Fergus Walsh. Congo's soccer team has canceled a three-day World Cup preparation training camp and a planned farewell to fans in the capital of Kinshasa because of that outbreak. Preparations will take place elsewhere after the outbreak, which is thought to have killed more than 130 people and caused nearly 600 suspected cases. More at Town Hall.
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21: The lawfare superstructure is the single biggest threat to President Trump. And that's why it's important that we figure out how to run up the score as much as we can while their bench is so lame and while we have the opportunity to add seats via redistricting and make sure that we make this Trump presidency as successful as possible so that we never relinquish power back to these people.
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25: And we're pretty impressed by it. So hopefully those people will make a deal that's going to be great for everybody. But I don't know. Do I get what? I never get tired. But what I like to do, if I can save war by waiting a couple of days, or I can save people being killed by waiting a couple of days, I think it's a great thing to do.
26: Morning glory and evening grace, America. President Trump, minutes ago, arriving back from the Coast Guard Academy. If he can save lives by waiting a couple of days, he wants to. But, you know, you can lose lives by waiting a couple of days. Iran hasn't exactly been doing nothing during the ceasefire. To discuss that and other issues, I'm joined by Dr. Michael Oren, former Israeli ambassador to the United States, founder of the Israel Advocacy Project. Dr. Oren, am I right about that? If you wait too long, you end up losing lives as opposed to saving them?
27: Well, yeah, as you said, Iran is not sitting around and twiddling its thumbs during this period. It is rebuilding its missile capacity. A lot of those ballistic missiles were buried by American and Israeli bombing. They're digging these missiles out, the launchers out. Lord knows what they're doing with their nuclear program. Maybe somebody knows, but I imagine they're just not, again, they're not sitting passively. And they're plotting their next move. And now they just came out and said that should the United States and Israel renew hostilities against Iran, they will cut the internet cables running beneath the Strait of Hormuz and cause perhaps an international crisis that way. So again, they're getting stronger, not getting weaker.
26: They're pirates. And by the way, that kind of threat tells you that they'll never be trustworthy. They'll never be, because once you make a threat like that, you'll always make a threat like that. Before we go on further, I got to play for you something from last night. Congressman Thomas Massie, upon being defeated, said
27: lost
26: this.
27: The sound.
26: Cut number four.
0: I would have come out sooner, but I had to call my opponent and concede, and it took a while to find Ed Gallrein in Tel Aviv.
26: All right, now, Ambassador Oren, I think that's just nakedly anti-Semitic. Do you agree with me?
27: I was telling people in Israel about it today. I was actually in the Israeli news today and actually quoting him. And people couldn't believe it. They couldn't believe it. Their response was he really in Tel Aviv? And it was so outrageously anti-Semitic, they couldn't even understand it. Of course it is. Of course it is. And what's the subtext there is that that Gallrein, a candidate supported by President Trump, is being controlled by the Israelis. And it's blatantly anti-Semitic, of course.
26: All right. I just wanted people to hear it. I wanted to hear it from you, not me. I've been saying it all day. Let's go back to the war. It seems to me that the Iranians are doing the Iranian thing, which is to always play for time, and that at some point we just have to say, no mas, no more time. Is that your agreement? Do you agree with that, or should we let it play out a while?
27: Well, it depends on how much oxygen you have on the American Western side. Okay, we are in a game of chicken. It's not a military against military anymore. It's economy against versus economy. And ideally, the United States could maintain its naval blockade through the Strait of Hormuz. It's costing the Iranians hundreds of millions of dollars a day. Ultimately, it will cause cracks within the IRGC, within the military, ultimately. But that ultimately may take 3, 4, 5 months. During that time, gas prices will continue to rise. The general price of living will continue to rise. Shortage of fuel, fertilizer, even that will cause food prices to rise. So it's that kind of game of chicken. Does the president think that his administration and the American economy generally have that type of wind that it can wait out the Iranian regime?
26: Okay. Now the headline in the Times of Israel is: Trump says Netanyahu will, quote, do whatever I want in Iran after Per said to hold tense call. That tells me, after, you know, a year of this, since Operation Midnight Hammer, that we got the jets warming up on the runway. Whenever Trump says he's at a tense call with Netanyahu, those two are thick as thieves and getting ready to go. How do you read it?
27: I hope so. I hope that's the case. Or, you know, maybe Netanyahu feels that the president is going to this deal, as reported in some sources in the Western press, a deal that would basically end the war and open 30 days of negotiation on outstanding issues like the nuclear issue. And in which case, of course, the nuclear issue will not be resolved. Strait of Hormuz will not be resolved, because that's what the Iranians do. They get into a negotiation and they will drag their feet. They've been doing it for hundreds and hundreds of years, not for the last, you know, 6 months. So that's what they'll do. I think that's what the prime minister is worried about. I think we could get to a situation similar to that which Israel found itself in 2015 after the signing of the JCPOA, in which we said, okay, you know, you signed this deal, but we won't be bound by this deal. We have to retain our maneuverability, our ability to defend ourselves, which is pretty much is what's happening in the north, because, you know, the president and the State Department have declared a 45-day ceasefire in the north, but there's no ceasefire in the north, and it's limited Israel's maneuverability somewhat. We're not really bombing in Beirut anymore, but there's full-fledged combat going up on north, and we're having soldiers wounded every single day. A woman soldier was seriously wounded today. So, you know, there's always going to be a certain divergence of interests between our two countries, as much as we are fastly and closely allied, because, you know, the United States is far away, a big country. This was a small country. We're threatened with immediately on our neighbors. And at a certain point, we have to say to the president, please understand these are our fundamental and even existential interests.
26: Now, I want to go back to Michael Oren, historian, Princeton historian, author of the most important book on Middle Eastern history wars in the modern times. From 1991 to 2003, the United States and its allies operated two no-fly zones in Iraq, one in northern Iraq to protect the Kurds, one in southern Iraq to protect the Shia Muslims. We started them too late, but we got them going. Could we operate, do you think it's, as a military matter, possible to operate a no-shoot zone, a no-missiles, no-firing zone for 150 miles in length along the strait, and 100 miles back, and if they violate that, turn it into a no-move zone? In other words, what you've done with southern Lebanon, the allies of the United States and the United States ought to do to the coastal zone along the strait. What do you think of that?
27: The United States can do whatever the heck it wants. Okay, it has that ability, it has the firepower. You're talking about a country with not two or three aircraft carriers, but 11 aircraft carriers. And it has a massive amount of power. It's the strongest military force in the world. It can do that. But if you're going to make a declare a no-fire zone like that, you have to back it up. You have to back it up with true power. And so it's just a matter, as so much in this war, it's a matter of staying ability, endurance, and the certainly willpower to bring American force to bear in the fullest possible way against Iran.
26: All right, but do we have a choice? Because they want to establish the Hormuz Tool Authority. They want to control an international waterway, which since time immemorial has been open to everyone except pirates. In other words, they want to change the fundamental rules of the geopolitical order. We can't allow that to happen. Neither can the Gulf states, neither can the world, can we?
27: No, of course you can't, but you're going to have to step up and enforce that. Listen, we don't want them to have a nuclear weapon either. We don't want them to have 8,000 ballistic missiles that can threaten all of the countries in the Middle East and threaten us with close to an existential danger. We don't want them to be supporting terror around the Middle East. Keep in mind, one of the ways they close international waterways is not through missiles and not through mines, but through pirates, through true pirates, the Houthis. So all of these issues have to be resolved in this war if we are to get to a vastly better place in the Middle East. And I've talked often on this program about the hinge of history, where if the initial five goals of this war, no nuclear program, no nuclear stockpile, no ballistic missile program, no support for terror, and reopening the Straits of Hormuz, these are now emblazoned on my soul, Hugh, you achieve that, then everything changes in the Middle East. You not only get rid of the Iranian threat, you get peace. Yeah, right. Peace across the region, Pax Americana extending from the Mediterranean to the shores of the Ganges.
26: All right, 90 seconds. When is the election in Israel and who's going to win it?
27: Well, right now it's either set for late September or late October. It's not quite sure.
26: Oh, I thought they said it today.
27: The ultra-Orthodox parties want it to be in September. It's closer to the Jewish major holidays, and they can mobilize support much better. It's really immaterial. It's a difference of maybe, you know, 2 or 3 weeks. Who's going to win it? According to the polls today, right today, it's the anti-BB bloc. But in politics, as you know, between now and up September is an infinity amount of time. Who knows? Much of it will depend, I want you to know, on the outcome of this war. If Netanyahu can go to the voters and say, look, I achieved all the strategic objectives that we set out for ourselves, he'll be in a much, much reinforced position politically.
26: Michael Oren, you've been in the Knesset. You've run before. Are you running this time with anyone?
27: No, I'm not running. But I you know something, I've done the legislator thing. You know, postal reform was not the thing that most interested me in diplomacy. And that's what legislation is. It's postal reform. And that's the most exciting legislation. It goes downhill from there. We have to set about to rebuild Israel's foreign relations. And that is going to be a huge, huge task. It's going to be a historic task. And I'm going to put all of my weight behind it.
26: Well, I'm glad. The Israel Advocacy Group, that's what Dr. Oren's begun. That's what we support. I hope you will as well. Thank you, Dr. Oren. I'll be right back, America. Stay tuned.
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2: Pleased to welcome back to the show a friend of mine, the president of the Utah State Senate, J. Stuart Adams. He has been on before because the American Legislative Exchange Council is a sponsor of our program. I go on the road with them, and usually Stuart Adams shows up to talk to me about why Utah has been number one now for 19 consecutive years in the rich states, poor states rating. Senate President Adams, welcome back. Congratulations. You're number one again. Does it get boring?
10: Not at all. It's fun to be with you. 19 years in a row. Think about it for a minute. The high school graduates in Utah have never known a time in their entire life when Utah hasn't had the best economic outlook. Pretty amazing.
2: I want to run down the stats, if I may. Number one best economic outlook for 19 years running.
5: Number one state overall, third year in a row in the U.S. News and World Report. Number one upward mobility in the Archbridge Institute. Number one in protecting children's mental well-being in the Childhood Index. Number one in GDP growth, according to Kempsey Gardner Policy Institute. Number one increase in household income growth. That's from the Urban Institute. Number two, best state for teachers. Number four, best state for education. And the lowest electricity rates in the United States. How do you get this all done, Stuart Adams?
10: Well, again, Art Laffer, Steve Moore, Jonathan Williams, they predict the future. And a good economist, I think the rating of an economist is how well they project the future and predict the future. And we have seen that the policies, the regulatory policies and the tax policies that we put in place actually produce what the prediction wants to predict, the best economic outlook. In addition to those numbers, we have cut taxes, income tax, again, again, again, again, again, ran out of fingers, and again, 6 years in a row in Utah. Both our tax policy and our regulatory policy are what have been able to allow us to accomplish this.
5: Now, for a long time, people said Utah does so well because it's the LDS headquarters of the LDS state. That's no longer true. I got a lot of friends who are moving to Utah because they like the quality of life. They like the seasons. They like the education system. They like the public safety. Have you noticed that the state's got a lot of inbound migration of people who are not LDS?
10: Well, people vote with their feet. And in addition to all the things you just talked about, we are the fastest growing per capita state in the nation. So, yes, we've had a great influx of people. Our demographics have changed, but we've maintained the same policies that have actually allowed us not only to cut taxes, but we've been able to increase. We've doubled the spending on teachers. We now have, I think we're the fifth highest in the nation starting teacher salaries in the entire nation. Plus, we built infrastructure like no other state. We're rebuilding our roads, our water system. When you can cut taxes and build infrastructure, pay for services, that only happens by having a strong economy. And a lot of that is because of our regulatory policy.
5: Now, I'll talk to you about public safety in the next segment because I'm very interested in that, as are most Americans. But I want to know about electricity. The grid is under stress everywhere, but it's not in Utah. The grid is, I'm in Maine right now. The grid's a big issue up in Maine every single year when it gets cold. How have you kept ahead of electricity demand in Utah?
10: Well, again, energy, energy, energy. And we have, for whatever reason in America, we've stopped building new energy production. And we could see it coming because energy does drive our economy. We have some of the lowest electric rates in the entire nation. But we could see a need for the future. And the future appeared to be
5: the future is what? The oil and gas industry, the natural gas industry?
10: Well, we have a lot of oil, we have a lot of natural gas, but we have nuclear energy. And we just permitted the first nuclear energy plant, the manufacturing plant in Box Elder County. And we're looking at geothermal. We have Fervo Energy in St. George or the Cedar City area that's doing geothermal energy. But we think nuclear is the future, so we're actually moving ahead with nuclear manufacturing, and it's going to take a workforce. So we're working on all forms of energy. We want to be the energy capital of the world because energy is going to be needed. We know AI needs energy, and energy production is so important.
5: Is the new nuclear plant a small modular reactor, or is it one of the traditional bigs?
10: It's all kinds of new technology, but one of the small nuclear reactors is the cutting edge, but we're also seeing a new nuclear reactor that's called a micro. And that micro reactor can actually be manufactured in a plant, like you do a car, put on the back of a semi-truck, and dropped into place. You can daisy chain them together, tie them together. They may produce only 30 megawatts of power, but you put 10 of them together and you get 300 megawatts. That's almost the same as a small nuclear reactor. And these new nuclear reactors, they're burning the old spent fuel rods, which we didn't know what to do with. So the new technology is solving, again, a waste problem along with producing more energy.
11: Now, I've been on the campus of BYU. I gave a lecture at the Reuben Clark School a few years ago. Been on the campus of Utah State to do a Utah PBS special with the late Neil Maxwell. I know you got great higher ed. Does that continue to expand in Utah?
10: We have one of the fastest growing populations because we have a lot of natural increase. Our birth rate's one of the highest in the nation. Because of that, we have a lot of kids. And we have some of the best educational systems in the United States. University of Utah has, it rivals MIT as far as startups. Utah State University has a lot of aeronautics and research. We actually funded last session $50 million, not a lot of money, but it's seed money, to be able to go to the universities to do more research. And BYU is a great university also. And between those universities and the others, we have a very educated and talented workforce. And workforce is going to drive the economy, in addition to energy.
11: Someday you'll get in the college playoffs so Ohio State can beat you, State Senate President. Let me ask you, though, how long have you
10: been in
11: the state?
10: That'll never happen. If we get in the playoffs, we're going to beat Ohio. I want you to know that.
11: How long have you been the State Senate President?
10: 8 years.
11: And is there a term limit on that? Can you keep going?
10: We don't have term limits in Utah. We'll see. Again, Utah's great, and I'd like to take credit for all the great things in Utah, but we know Utah's great because of great people, and we have a great state, we have great legislators, we have a really fabulous business community. They give back, they help Utah maintain their number one status, and it's a great spot to live.
11: Well, Stuart Adams, though, being the president, you got to herd cats. Doesn't it get old? Are you still enjoying the game?
10: Oh, it's a great process. I love the process. It's pretty miraculous as you see it happen. I think my ideas are the best. Hopefully everybody agrees with that. But even my ideas, I hope you're laughing, but even my ideas get better when they go through that legislative process. It is a difficult process, but it's pretty miraculous as you see ideas come out. They get vetted by the public. They get vetted by other legislators. It's one of the great processes to be involved in.
11: Stuart Adams is going to stay with me for another segment. I want to talk about public safety because Utah is very safe, and I want to know why that is. Don't go anywhere, America. I'm Hugh Hewitt.
12: With SRN News, I'm Keith Peters in Washington. The U.S. military says it boarded an Iranian-flagged commercial oil tanker in the Gulf of Oman that was suspected of trying to violate the American blockade. U.S. Central Command said Wednesday on social media that the MT Celestial Sea was searched and redirected after being suspected of trying to head to an Iranian port. Former Cuban President Raul Castro has been charged in a U.S. indictment with murder and other crimes for his alleged role in the downing of two civilian aircraft operated by Miami-based exiles in 1996 off the coast of the Caribbean island. Acting U.S. Attorney General Todd Blanche announced the indictment in Miami on Wednesday. On Wall Street, the Dow by 645 points, the Nasdaq rose 399. This is SRN News.
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2: Parents should be able to decide what's best for their kids. It's causing competition. We're doing very well. I believe that's why, again, another reason why Utah is the number one state in the nation.
3: Number two, public safety. You folks invest in police. Now, sometimes that's a local issue, but the state's got to back it up. How do you help the locals keep their cops on the street?
2: Well, we're actually not only help fund it, but it's really a policy issue. I mean, we all know that treatment's a lot better than incarceration, but the problem is anybody with a severe substance abuse problem, they're not going to go get treatment unless they have a motivation. So you need, again, you need criminal justice policies that allow for those issues to be dealt with, and you need to give those encouragements. So sometimes you can be too kind, and you don't motivate people to get the treatment they need. And we think the combination of getting proper treatment and housing without treatment, it doesn't work. So treatment with strong criminal justice revisions, reforms, is what's helped Utah. We've actually seen a homelessness drop in Utah.
3: Now, I want to finish with the Great Salt Lake. I used to live in Southern California. I got frustrated. We had two desal plants in Southern California. Israel's got six. Saudi Arabia's got a lot. UAE's got a lot. Desal works in some places. We got the Pacific Ocean in California, so there should be no water problem. What do you think about desal in the Great Salt Lake?
2: Well, you know, I actually went to Israel, and I saw their technology they had, very economical. They solved their water problems with desalination. I came back to Utah, started talking about desalination, and the media gave me a little bad time, but they didn't know that we had another plan in place. We actually went down to talk to San Diego, talked to San Diego Water Board, and said, we will build desalination plants. Utah will build them for San Diego, for California, but we want to trade you your Colorado River water. Colorado River exists in Utah.
3: No!
2: We don't need to carry it anymore. And you know what? They said they liked that idea. And that was a year or two ago. During the legislative session this February, Governor Newsom sent our Governor Cox a letter saying we'd like the idea too. It's pretty great idea. You do have the Pacific Ocean. And if we can create more water, that's a win for everyone.
3: That is a win for everyone. Let's close with critical minerals because it's a national security issue. You got them. Will Utah let the rest of the country develop them for national security purposes?
2: Well, again, halloysite is one of the great critical mineral deposits in the world. China's been the only spot where halloysites existed. We just found the largest halloysite deposit. It's a silicone clay. It's not granite. You can just melt the silicone, get the critical minerals out of it, done very cheaply. We have the largest deposit we found in Utah. We're going to compete on a national scale and international. Even the India Times says it will change the entire financial balance in the world. We're going to solve the critical mineral problems for the free world, and we'll share, but we'll make some money before we do it.
3: Well, you know, I'm from Ohio, and we have the Great Lakes Compact, and no one's allowed to have the Great Lakes water. I've always thought that was silly. If you could sell it for enough, you could actually open it up a little bit. But I'm sure Utah wants to make its money back before it lets it go. But the Pentagon needs that stuff, right? That's our critical infrastructure, our critical weapon system. You've got that enormous Air Force base there, don't you? Aren't all the Minutemen or some of the Minutemen up there?
2: Hill Air Force Base, the entire land-based missile defense system is housed out of Hill Air Force Base. But you need them for F-35s, you need them for F-22s or stealth. But you also need them for the auto industry. You didn't have critical minerals, you'd shut down the auto industry in Japan, in Europe, the United States. You'd shut down our pharmaceutical industry. You need it for the economy. We're going to help solve that problem, and Utah's on track to do that.
3: Be careful, Stuart Adams. Part of that desal deal with Gavin Newsom, he might ask you to come over and be the president of the California

0: California State Senate, too. And then you'll be really going out of your mind. So good to talk to you. I'll see you at the Alec Convention in Orlando, I hope. Stuart Adams is the treasurer to the United States and the state of Utah. Always good to talk to him. Don't go anywhere, America. I'm Hugh Hewitt.
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12: Welcome back, America. I'm Hugh Hewitt. Former United States Senator Jim Talent is on the board of the Reagan Institute. A study for the Center of Peace Studies or whatever they call it, but it's a national security thing. Jim Talent, I followed everything the president said. I don't know what he's going to do. What do you think he's going to do about Iran?
13: Well, I kind of fit. Remember that old song, Clowns to the Left of Me, Jokers to the Right? Here
14: Steve
13: I am.
14: Miller Band.
13: With you. Well,
12: yep,
13: exactly. I kind of feel that way because, on the one hand, we have the Democrats who oppose what the president's done so far because they oppose everything he's done. And then we have the Israelis like Dr. Oren, who I just love. I mean, he's one of the premier statesmen of our time. And they're concerned the president's not going to do enough. And I'm kind of stuck in the middle with the president. I think he's handled this very well. I think we are going to impose more costs and consequences on the Iranians because of the pot shots they've been taking over the last few weeks at countries, in the Gulf and around the Gulf. But the key is going to be opening up the strait. Dwayne and I talked about this last night. We started to do that 10 days ago. We stopped, I think, because the Gulf states are afraid. I mean, look, they know the Iranians can't force the blockade. The Iranians can't successfully attack American naval vessels. They're afraid that they'll be able to attack successfully their infrastructure. That scares them, and I don't blame them, because particularly the desalinization plants are important. But at some point, they're just going to have to get a spine and let us open up the strait, because when we open up the strait while we're continuing the blockade, that's checkmate. And I'm morally certain the president is planning that.
12: Jim Talent, I have a column coming out on Fox News tomorrow in which I remind people we ran no-fly zones in northern Iraq and southern Iraq from April and August, respectively, of 1991 to 2003. Can we run a no-shoot zone? In other words, you fly a drone out of the 100 miles from the Strait of Hormuz inland, and we will follow it up with a MOAB. Can we, and then take the next step, no-live zone? Everybody out, like Israel did with southern Lebanon. Yeah. Everybody out. Should we do that? Could we do that?
13: Well, as I understand it, and the next time you get Mark Montgomery on, ask him, but that's basically at least part of what opening up the strait entails. In other words, there's constant fighter cover, constant surveillance, air and naval, in order to take out basically anything that moves that looks like it might be able to shoot successfully at one of the ships that's transiting the straits. I mean, that's how you do it. Now, I remember the press conference with Secretary Hegseth and General Kane, and they were talking about opening a corridor. They said they had opened a corridor on the south part of the strait. The idea is to get as much space distance as you can from the Iranian coast, and then you use missile defense to take out anything they do shoot. And you have constant surveillance and aircraft manned and unmanned in the air to attack the shooter. I mean, that's how you open up the strait.
12: Jim, this weekend a movie comes out. I'll be talking to one of the historians who consult on it, called Pressure. It's about Ike's decision to do D-Day. And it was a very, very difficult decision. But after he got the troops ashore, they ran into, I hope I don't butcher the pronunciation, Saint Lou. And after 3 weeks of grinding and not moving anything, he just called in whatever the equivalent of the B-52s were, and there wasn't anything left of Saint Lou. We can do that. We should move the people out first, but should we do that? We can do that. Should we do that to the 100-mile stretch where they're shooting from?
13: I think if it's necessary. Now, we now have...
12: Oops. We got a freeze.
13: I imagine when we strike, the kinetic attack that is coming, I think, I'm going to be surprised if a big part of it...
12: Yeah.
13: Some of the stuff they have is mobile. The drones in particular can be hard to spot. This is a technically difficult operation. We can't reduce the risk to zero, but we don't need to. I mean, my guess is that CENTCOM has already engaged in discussions with the different companies involved, already knows which freighters are likely to be the first to move. In fact, even in the 24 hours in which we were doing Operation Freedom, some freighters had moved. We don't need to get all of them out. We need to get the oil flowing to settle the futures market, bring down the price of oil.
12: But Jim Talent, you have a little bit of a... You've got a bandwidth problem there, Jim. I want to give you one more question, though.
13: Can you?
12: We took a super tanker yesterday, million barrels. That's their third tanker from the Ghost Fleet. Those are permanent losses to Iran's productivity. How much more can this state take before it just collapses like Cuba collapsed?
13: Yeah, I was going to use Cuba as the parallel. I mean, they're out of power now, like 20 hours of the day. It may take a couple of months, but if oil prices are settling...
12: Now, you've got the worst internet in America. You may have the Iranians after you, Jim Talent.
13: Capabilities, and then collapse the economy.
12: Well, thank you, sir. I hope it was better on Dwayne's World on the Universe last night, but I think the Iranians are doing a DOS on Jim Talent, wherever his secret location is, undisclosed location, as we like to say. Follow him on X at Jim Talent. Let me remind everyone, we are in the middle of our campaign to send kids to camp. We're in our middle of our prison fellowship Angel Tree campaign. And it costs $200 to send a child to camp for the summer for a week. Give a listen to Steve Collins, who is Angel Tree's director of camping.
14: That was one of the things kids would say. We had Angel Tree kids that would come to camp. Sometimes they would ask me, why do we eat so much here? You know, because they were used to getting one meal a day. And another thing we don't think about is a lot of times the best meal that these kids get is the free lunch they get at school. And during the summer, school's out. And so, yeah, camp is special. They're going to be well fed, that's for sure. And lots of fun activities.
12: It's amazing to think of food being the attraction for camp, but of course, if you're coming from an economically underprivileged situation where dad's in prison, it's going to be a joy to get three squares. 888-206-2764. 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It's all the same everywhere, and these kids deserve to go rafting. 888-206-2764. $20 for a tenth of a scholarship. $200 sends a kid to camp. $400 sends a couple of brothers who would need to go. 888-206-2764. 888-206-2764.
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12: Welcome
2: the answer.
12: I'm Hugh Hewitt. President Trump had a lot of things to say today. He was leaving Washington, D.C. to go to the Coast Guard Academy, give the commencement and return. Here's what he said on the way out, cut number two.
19: Vance or Rubio did better in the press briefing.
20: I think they both did great. What do you want me to say, right? I think they both did. Do you like that? That's pretty good, though, right? I think they both did good. I watched both of them. They're both very good men, really.
12: And then here's Donald Trump on the way back after he gave the speech, cut number 17.
20: Well, in the Iran, I had no choice because they were going to have a nuclear weapon. We're not going to give them a nuclear weapon. But that's going to end soon, one way or the other. Oil is going to come tumbling down. There's so much oil. We have 1,600 ships in the strait that are loaded.
12: And then cut number 19. He doesn't want to say that he's going to take Castro like Maduro. But I think he's going to take Castro like Maduro. Let me remind you, I'm in the Relief Factor studio. Took an hour one. If you're watching on the Salem News Channel, you saw me do it. You see the bag right now. If you're listening on the Salem Radio Network or one of our great affiliates, you hear me talk about it every hour. Got my 5 miles in today. It's gotten hot up north. It's ridiculous inside the Beltway, which is why I flee. Some people say, oh, you don't have to leave Beltway until June. No, actually, about the middle of May, it goes to 95, which it did. And I just don't like 95. Never have liked 95. Don't like it. Wouldn't be prudent. Knock on my brother-in-law's house, and it's always, he hides. He tries to hide, but he can't. 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Bad penny time. 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Cut number 10.
20: Of our national security, that the American dominance in Western Hemisphere will not be threatened under any circumstance. As an example, we will not let Iran have a nuclear weapon. That's all. It's very simple. We will not let that happen. And we have great support. You wouldn't know that by reading the fake news, but we have great support. People don't want them to have a nuclear weapon.
12: If I was a journalist, you know, in the first term, we had PolitiFact count the alleged lies of Donald Trump, and they were ridiculous. I'd like someone to count the number of times he said they can't have a nuclear weapon. He messages, and he means it. They're not going to have a nuclear weapon. Stay tuned, America. Hour number 3. I'm leading off with Senator Blackburn and then Senator Shelley Moore Capito. Stay tuned.
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0: News this hour from Town Hall. I'm Keith Peters in Washington. Federal prosecutors have announced charges against former Cuban President Raul Castro in the 1996 downing of civilian planes operated by Miami-based exiles. Acting Attorney General Todd Blanche says the indictment of Raul Castro sends a clear message.
21: For the first time in nearly 70 years, senior leadership of the Cuban regime has been charged in this country, in the United States of America, for acts of violence resulting in the deaths of American citizens. Nations and their leaders cannot be permitted to target Americans, kill them, and not face accountability.
0: The indictment was related to Castro's alleged role in the shoot-down of two small planes operated by the exile group Brothers to the Rescue. Castro was Cuba's defense minister at that time. The charges included murder and destruction of an airplane. Republicans in the Senate are considering dropping the proposal for $1 billion in security money for the Trump ballroom.
22: The president was asked if he's worried about the ballroom funding.
23: I'm building the ballroom.
22: In the Senate, Louisiana Republican John Kennedy says they're back to square one. North Carolina's Tom Tillis says adding the security funding was a bad idea. He does not think there is enough backing to pass it, even if the price is reduced. Vermont Democrat Peter Welch says this comes as many voters are struggling to make ends meet.
24: The folks that you represent and I represent really wonder, why are we spending $1 billion on a ballroom?
22: President Trump had originally said private money would cover the ballroom project. Ed Donahue, Washington.
0: On Wall Street, the Dow by 645 points, the NASDAQ rose 399, the S&P advanced 79. More at townhall.com.
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0: Single Gen Z women are outpacing the men of their generation when it comes to buying a home.
26: The young ladies accounted for 35% of all home buyers in their generation, while single Gen Z men represented 18%, according to the National Association of Realtors. The survey covered home buyers from July of 2024 to June 2025. Single women across all generations made up a quarter of home buyers, while single men accounted for 11%, a sign that single women are choosing to become homeowners and overcoming affordability challenges at greater rates than single men. Rich Thomason reporting.
0: New Mexico authorities say three people are dead and more than a dozen first responders were assessed for possible exposure to an unidentified substance after being called to a rural home for a suspected drug overdose. News and analysis at townhall.com. From Washington, I'm Keith Peters. The NAACP calls for a boycott of Southern college sports programs over voting rights. Correspondent Gethin Coolbaugh explains.
1: The NAACP is calling on black athletes, alumni, fans, and the general public to boycott the athletic programs of public universities in states that aim to redistrict longtime black lawmakers. If black athletes participate in the boycott, it could deplete rosters for powerhouse football and basketball programs across the Southeastern and Atlantic Coast conferences. The effort launched Tuesday comes as civil rights activists aim to apply pressure to Republican-led state legislatures through mass protests and economic boycotts. I'm Gethin Coolbaugh.
0: Dallas Mavericks President Masai Ujiri says it was a difficult decision and his alone to remove Jason Kidd as the team's coach after five seasons. Ujiri said Wednesday it felt like the organization needed a clean slate.
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12: Morning glory, evening grace, America. I'm Hugh Hewitt, joined by United States Senator Marsha Blackburn. She is senator from Tennessee. She's going to be the next governor of Tennessee as well. But before she gets to go down and run the state of volunteers, she gets to finish up some business up here. Senator, what is going on with the parliamentarian and the reconciliation bill to get HHS fully funded?
3: And what we are trying to do is work out some of these issues. This is a public safety reconciliation. And of course, you've always got people trying to put things into a reconciliation bill because you can pass it with 51 votes. So our goal is to keep it as narrow as we possibly can, to keep it germane, and to move it quickly through the Senate and over to the House so the president can have it on his desk and we can have DHS fully funded for the rest of President Trump's term.
12: Now, it is, in fact, a public safety bill, and the Secret Service is in there, and the Secret Service is concerned with White House safety. So is it a ballroom issue, or is it an issue about what's below the ballroom?
3: It is an issue of what is needed by the Secret Service. It's all things that would be below the ballroom or even off the White House premises. But anytime you have deferred maintenance of buildings, you have deferred training, Hugh, at some point, you've got to bring that up to parity. And the Secret Service is saying this is what we need in order to provide adequate protection for the protectees that we are sworn to protect. So, you have new equipment, new technologies, new training, cyber protection, cyber training, things that need to be addressed. So this is all about the Secret Service. And I will say this, we wouldn't be here having this debate if it were not for the Democrats who have made it a goal to abolish ICE, to defund federal law enforcement. And as unseemly as that is, to so many of us, the Democrats are very given to abolishing ICE and defunding federal law enforcement and opening that southern border back up wide open.
12: Now, Senator, can I skip ahead a little bit? I assume you'll get this done because everyone wants to go home for Memorial Day, including the parliamentarian. you'll get this done, and you'll get maybe a reconciliation 3.0 done. Do you think that's possible?
3: I do think that what you will see is a third reconciliation. It will pick up some of those remaining tax issues that we wanted to get done last year, also some of the health care issues that we wanted to get done, and bring that forward into a reconciliation bill that we can do either in September or after the elections in November.
12: Now, I would also like to see some of the defense reforms, like new primes, additional funding to secure rapid replenishment of our munitions. Do you expect defense spending to be in reconciliation 3.0? I'm going to talk with Senator Capito after you, and that's her bailiwick. But what do you think?
3: And there is an opportunity for some of that funding to be there. What we do have to realize is 21st century warfare, as we are looking at Space Force, as we are looking at hypersonics, as we're looking at the need to have a Space Force National Guard, all of this changes how you choose to spend your money. Now, some over at the Department of War would like to keep the focus on legacy systems. But what we have learned from the warfighter is that changes in how they're able to communicate, having that instantaneous communication between the warfighter on the ground and the forward operating base and their command center and the Pentagon, many times that is something that will save lives. Also, utilization of drones. This is something that with these unmanned aircraft, you can do a lot of your ISR activity. You can do it very quickly and much less expensively, more cost effective, in how you conduct those surveillance situations. You can also provide protection for the troops on the ground by using the drones who are going to help you in that surveillance capacity to be certain the warfighter is in a safer environment and being able to immediately pinpoint where the enemy is.
12: Now, Senator, can I switch to Tennessee for a moment? I assume you're going to be governor. I'm not talking politics with you. I'm talking assuming you're going to be governor. School choice got started in Tennessee. Do you want to expand it when you get there?
3: I think it's important to recognize the good work that Tennesseans have done, and I have voted in favor of increasing school choice and education scholarships at the federal level. We did that in the Big Beautiful Bill. And I will tell you this, Hugh, parents ought not to have to win the lottery in order to have a say in their child's education. And we know one-size education does not fit all. And you have to be able to put that child in an environment where they are going to best learn. You want a child to grow up and be a lifelong learner, and you want them to leave that K-12 education process knowing how they best learn, how they best attain knowledge, how they best retain knowledge, how they best apply knowledge. And that will help them throughout their life, throughout their career, if they have learned that lesson by the time they finish high school.
12: Now, the Volunteer State just had a knockdown, drag-out redistricting that went for the Republicans. Republicans pick up a seat that way. Memphis gets chopped up into three different districts, which is fine by me. You followed the Massachusetts model. A blue state has all blue congressmen. And a red state's going to have all red congressmen. Is that pretty much the way it's going to be going forward for all states where there's one party control of the three branches, House, Senate, and governorship? I think so. What do you think?
3: I'm not so sure I agree with that. I think that as you look at districts that make sense, as you look at complying with the Supreme Court's directive that you cannot use race. You can't use it in hiring and education. You can't use it in how you draw districts. And they basically said you can draw a district based on political affiliations. Yep. And so as you look at how this is going to play out, I think you will see districts that may be more competitive. You're going to see districts that are going to be more solidly red or more solidly blue. But what I have learned is all politics is local, and people are going to vote for the individual that they think is going to do the best job of representing them. Sometimes they'll vote Democrat, sometimes they'll vote for an independent, sometimes they'll vote for a Republican, but candidate quality does matter in this.
12: All right, last question, Senator. You get to appoint, if you win the governorship, I think you will, by a lot, you get to appoint your replacement. And you know the Senate, you've been there a while. I'm not going to ask you for a name, but what kind of qualities does Tennessee need in its next senator that you'll be looking for as people line up to knock on your door and say, pick me?
3: You know what, Hugh? You know very well that that is a topic that I cannot touch.
12: Well, you can talk about, I don't know, even-handedness, open-mindedness, willingness to know Tennessee. You don't need to name any names, Senator.
3: Not going there.
12: Senator, safe travel home for the Memorial Day weekend. I hope you get all the budget stuff passed. Will you talk to me as often when you're governor as you do when you're senator?
3: I'm always delighted to have a conversation with you.
12: Thank you, Marsha Blackburn, the senator from Tennessee, who's going to be the next governor. Hey, America, I'm in the Relief Factor studio. Don't want you to forget, I'm in the Relief Factor studio, and you should be taking it every day. I also don't want you to forget that I'm raising money for our friends over at Angel Tree. The Angel Tree banner is at the top of HughHewitt.com. If you go there, remember, $200 sends a kid to camp, a kid who otherwise isn't going to go to camp. $200 makes their summer. $200 is everything they need to spend a week away. Mom and dad, one or both, are in jail. They're not going to get them the $200 they need to go to college, to camp for a week. But you can. Whether you can give 20, 50, 100, half a scholarship is 100. $200 is a full scholarship. What Angel Tree needs to do is figure out how many kids they can count on, how many kids they can pay for. Because they got to hire the number of counselors, the number of people to cook, the number of people to be, you know, nurses and doctors, how many water boards you need, how many canoes you need, how many bug bite repellents you need, how many lanyards do you need, how much food do you have to buy. That requires that they get their budget set. 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I'll be right back, America. Stay tuned. Shelley Moore Capito is next.
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12: Welcome back, America. I'm Hugh Hewitt, joined now by Senator Shelley Moore Capito. Senator Capito is on three committees that matter so much. Environment and Public Works, that matters. Commerce, Science, and Technology, that matters. But what I want to talk to you about is appropriations. Senator, how are you this afternoon?
14: I am good. I'm good, Hugh. Thank you.
12: Well, here's the question. I was listening to School of War yesterday. Aaron McLean hosts it, and CBS National Security Consultant and correspondent. And Christian Brose was on, used to be Staff Director of Armed Services for John McCain. He's now the Chief Strategy Officer for Anduril. He said if appropriations and the Budget Committee can get Reconciliation 3.0 through, they can get a lot of our munitions stockpile funded through the end of the year, and Anduril can start turning out cruise missiles by the thousands, as can other new primes. What do you think? Can we get Reconciliation 3.0 through?
14: Well, it's interesting because we're going to talk about appropriations. We've got to get Reconciliation Package number 2 through the gate first. And
12: okay.
14: As you know, we're working on that right now. And that, of course, is the border security, homeland security portion. I think we probably can, because I feel as though all of us realize that our military is under, weapons are running short, they're training, they're having to relook at costs for training and other things. So they're underfunded, and so we're going to need to put more money in, but we just don't think we're going to get the support from the Democrats, because obviously they held out Homeland Security for a very long time with other, besides border issues with TSA and Coast Guard and things of that nature. So I think reconciliation could be an option. The administration has also said they're going to ask for a supplemental. We haven't seen that yet, and so that, again, is another method to get additional dollars besides a regular appropriations process.
12: Now, Mr. Bro said to Aaron that right now, Reconciliation 3.0 is probably for the post-election session, and that might not leave enough time. I think that's a terrible idea, too, because a lot of people will be mad, a lot of people will be happy, a lot of people will just want to stay home and not do this stuff. We got to get these munitions done, and your committee, Senator Collins is the chair, and you're like a prime mover on it. Do you have it in the gut that we really have to get the munitions stockpile up? Is it like your priority?
14: Yes, it is definitely a priority for me, and I know it is for Chair Collins and also for Senator McConnell, who chairs that subcommittee. Our problem is, of course, in the Senate, the 60-vote threshold, the need for Democrats. However, if it's framed properly, which I think it will be, munitions and stockpiles and also the possibilities of you mentioned Anduril and others who are going to be able to move forward with the production of weapons that actually are going to be in much greater numbers at much smaller cost. And I think that's where the greatest emphasis, in my view, the technology's moved so much that we have the possibility of replenishing our weapons with just as effective weapons, and the money can go a lot farther. So I think that's another reason that we need to put a priority on this.
12: Now, you've been following this for so long. You're an expert in the appropriations process. We've always done it the other way. Pentagon says we want X, Y, and Z, and they change the recs all the way through the process. It gets expensive. It gets canceled. What do you make of this new approach that not just Anduril, but others are doing? There are lots of them, actually. They said, hey, we'll take the risk. We'll bring in the venture capital. We'll build weapons, and we'll try and sell you the weapons. What do you make of that system?
14: You know, I think it's a great idea. I mean, I think, you know, private sector innovation and, of course, AI and other things that have come up have really made the possibility of change and speed and accuracy. And we know they're testing a lot of these things in the Ukrainian war and to great success. And why wouldn't we want that? Rather than making the old weapons that are, you know, $4 million a shot, that are expensive to make, take time to make. You know, I'm not saying we need to exclusively do the sharper, smaller, less expensive weapons, because we're going to need the old weapons as well, but maybe not in the same number. So why wouldn't we get the private sector, if they're willing to take the risk, to go ahead and move forward on that?
12: I agree. I'm so glad to hear you say that. Let me switch subjects on you briefly. You're not in judiciary, but there is a rumor buzzing that Justice Alito is in fact going to retire. He had faked this. If that happens, I'm not asking you how you'd vote on a replacement or anything like that, but what's it do to the schedule this summer for the Senate if that happens?
14: Well, yeah, that would certainly upend our schedule, but, you know, depending on who the president would pick, I think we saw Gorsuch move quickly, his nomination move quickly, more quickly than, say, Kavanaugh. And I think that, you know, a good solid pick with, easy paperwork and, you know, no conflicts, I think we could move it fairly rapidly. So I'm not too worried about the time right now. I do think the window probably is closing once you get to September, depending on what happens in the election. Obviously that will weigh into it.
12: Do you prefer nominees who've decided a number of cases so you can look and see how they reason, or do you like blank sheets, because there are arguments both ways?
14: Yeah, I mean, I think obviously the ones that I've worked on have been past jurists. They've got opinions written. You can see their leanings, whether they're, you know, constitutionalists or they're ready to go far afield and stretching the Constitution. I think that's always useful. I think demeanor and conduct in the courtroom, I think, is important as well. I mean, that sounds like a given, but, you know, as well as I do, that's not
12: a
14: given.
12: Yeah.
14: Some of, you know, just a judicial temperament, I think, is extremely important. And so I think a record is always helpful.
12: So finally, Senator Capito, you are always so careful in commenting on war and peace issues. And nevertheless, I am confused by where we are right now. Are you comfortable with the ambiguity in this war, this non-ceasefire, this kinetic ceasefire, or do you think we have to either end it or mend it?
14: I think we have to end it, quite frankly, simply because, you know, to the satisfaction of the president and also the satisfaction of those of us who have supported the president in this, and we know a lot of what's already been done, destruction of the Navy, the missiles, et cetera, you know, and the ability to develop a nuclear weapon. But we've got to get that straight open. I think it's time. And I am confused when the president is like on the verge of restarting, you know, kinetic action, and then even in his own description pulls back an hour before. I'm not sure I don't know who we're negotiating with here. That's my big question. Who in Iran is really going to be the decision maker here?
12: So,
14: and I'm not sure I have the confidence that even the Iranians know who are making those decisions.
12: Neither do I. There are two camps. There are the finish-the-job people. There are two camps of senators, the finish-the-job people and the let's see how it plays out. Are you a finish-the-job senator?
14: I'm a finish-the-job person. I mean, why go this far without finishing the job? And, you know, this is a generational thing. I've said about this conflict, this is not if we were ever going to do this. This was going to be a when. And this is the time that was chosen. The president had the guts to do it. and we need to see it through to the end.
12: Senator Shelley Moore Capito, thank you for the update on budgeting, on what we can expect this summer, and I appreciate your candor as always. Have a great Memorial Day weekend. Thank you for joining me on short notice today. I'll be talking with Chair Collins tomorrow about the same stuff, and I really love talking to appropriators, because if you really know how the Senate works, they're the ones you got to talk to. Thank you, Senator. I'll be right back, America. Stay tuned.
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0: With SRN News, I'm Jason Walker. Trump administration is charging former Cuban leader Raul Castro in the 1996 downing of civilian planes operated by Miami-based exiles. The indictment is related to Castro's role in the shoot down of two small planes of the exile group Brothers to the Rescue. At the time, Castro was Cuba's defense minister. Elon Musk is selling stock to the public for his SpaceX. That company has been losing billions each year. Still, the IPO is expected to rank among the largest ever. The stock sale could make Musk the first ever trillionaire. U.S. military boarded an Iranian-flagged commercial oil tanker in the Gulf of Oman earlier in the day. It was suspected of trying to violate the United States blockade. This is SRN News.
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2: Or give them the opportunity to, right? I mean, the best possible outcome for the Cuban people is to determine their own future. And right now they can't, and they don't. And they're experiencing a fair amount of misery because of it. And I think that when you empower people, everybody's life gets better.
3: Given the Cuban expat community in the United States that has been here since 1960, we're going on almost 70 years of people fleeing Cuba, and maybe some people fled Batista. Do you think they would take their money back? I don't think they're going to repatriate and become Cubans, but I think they'll invest in the island. Do you?
2: Probably. But I think also it's about they will reunite with family members, and they will have connection with friends and family that they can't really have right now. I think it will integrate Cuba into the world, but specifically for the expats, it will be a wonderful thing to see people as if a wall came down and family members or friends are on opposite sides of the Berlin Wall or something peering through. The connection is a really beautiful thing. The connection is something that they deserve as humans, and so I hope that happens.
3: Well, I also think it's probably, we do have Guantanamo Bay. If it was an ally of the United States, it's a big island, it's strategically located. I would not be surprised to see quite an investment of the American government in facilities around and on Cuba. Would you?
2: No, I wouldn't be surprised at all. There's always a strategic element, as I said, to the Monroe Doctrine way that Trump tends to see the world. If you remember in his first term, he was actually quite interested in Venezuela as well. The administration didn't go as far as they went this time, but they recognized the opposition leader as the legitimate head of government, and they backed the Organization of American States in their attempt to isolate the Maduro regime and the Chavistas and to get its Venezuela's constitutional government back on track. So, you know, they've been eyeing Venezuela for a decade, and then went in and did and took, you know, that the action that they took. But I think that, yeah, they always have their eyes, especially within the Trump administration, on the Americas and on our surroundings, on, you know, what Russia would call its near abroad. Right. That seems to have been a focus of Trump and the administration from the very beginning.
3: OK, so yesterday Axios carried a story that had been leaked, obviously, by some apparatchik for Cuba or one of the people that they've got on their payroll, that they had acquired 900 drones that could reach Key West and Guantanamo and maybe other places in the United States. What would be the reaction if they hit any of us with a drone, do you think?
2: The reaction would be not dissimilar from the reaction of anybody else shooting missiles at the American mainland and hitting and potentially killing Americans, right? I mean, you only have to look at what Venezuela serves as in terms of an example, and those were drug boats mainly, but they were seen as harming the American people and undermining American society and American security and all that. Certainly, I don't think Cuba would get any special dispensation for, you know, a free shot or two at the U.S. The answer is always the same. Somebody tries bombing us.
3: Yeah, the 101st Airborne. That's what I think they'd get.
2: Yeah.
3: They would end up with a bunch of parachutes and landing craft, and it wouldn't be the Bay of Pigs 2.0. It would be Operation Enduring Freedom 2.0. Don't go anywhere, America. The March of Baghdad that I'm referencing. I'll be right back with Seth Mandel. We'll talk about the big war right after this.
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11: Welcome back, America. I'm Hugh Hewitt with Seth Mandel. You can follow Seth on Twitter at Seth Mandel. Seth A. Mandel, I believe. Am I right about that, Seth? Seth A. Mandel?
12: That's right.
11: All right. I'm reading from the Times of Israel right now. Israel said preparing for renewal of Iran war. Trump says Tehran has days to make a deal. TV report points.

0: Comments of signs of heightened readiness, including a 5-hour cabinet meeting, cancellation of PM's trial hearing, and Trump says he is not sure attack will when it will happen. What do you guess or think?
1: That we're going back to war. That we're going back to an offensive posture in the conflict with Iran, yes.
0: And when you say that, do you mean for a day, a month, as long as it takes? Because we quit last time and we quit too soon.
1: We did quit too soon. And I wish I knew what was in the president's head. I don't. But it ought to be for more than a day. And of course, you know, my opinion is that it should be for as long as it takes. But one thing I've noticed about the president here is that he has not really gotten scared off of the Iran conflict by gas prices. That attack has been used on him. That criticism has been used repeatedly. And he hasn't backed off of that. He just doesn't think that's enough to stop his quest of preventing Iran from attaining nuclear weapons. So I think he's often biding time for one thing or another. Sometimes it's to reposition forces. Sometimes it is to feel Iran out and see what their red lines might be under new leadership, and then proceed from there. But he hasn't let up on the Strait of Hormuz and the conflict over that, over the shipping, and the embargoes. And so whatever happens, that is still going to have the effect on gas prices and the economy that is behind the criticism that he's receiving. So offensive or not, whatever we do with our fighter jets, that part of the Iran war is not going to change, and that cost is baked in. So I would think that the smart move would just be to finish the job and do what it takes, especially if we're not going to move off of the embargo of the Strait or the blockade, and this is going to continue. It gives Trump's political opposition grist for attack ads and things they're going to use against Republicans in the midterms. If they're already making that, spending that political capital, the Republicans are, then I think he's just got to do what it takes to win the war.
0: Now, there are about 100 miles of coastland that, at the narrowest margin, the channel gets down to about 22 miles. And you remember, I assume you remember, maybe you're too young, the no-fly zones in Iraq. We had two of them, one in the north from April of 1991, one in the south from August of 1991. Both of them went for 12 years. We enforced no-fly zones over Kurdistan and southern Iraq for 12 years until Saddam was eventually toppled. What do you make of a no-fire zone? In other words, if we see any drone or anything, we'll bring the MOABs out for that stretch of the Strait of Hormuz, because we really cannot allow them to carry on with these hijinks.
1: Right. And also, we've already crippled their ability to build and develop ballistic missiles, which was a huge part of of both wars in both major theaters, right? The war between Russia and Ukraine in Europe and the war and the air war throughout the Middle East. Iran was a real hinge point in that with its development of ballistic missiles. So they have less to respond with, less to retaliate with. And so we should not be shy about that, because the truth is that now is, at this moment, is the time when you would want to get into that kind of a shooting war, because they simply don't have the missile capability to keep up with us. If they want that kind of arms race, they're looking at, in a way, what the Soviet Union looked at, which was an arms race that they couldn't afford and that would bankrupt them. Something similar is the case in Iran. Iran has less in the way of financial reserves for the blockade, for what the blockade is costing them versus what it's costing us. And they have less in the way of missile development capability. So, you know, we can wait them out, but if they want a fight, they should absolutely get it with the full force, because at this moment, they simply can't compete.
0: All right. Now I want to finish with two political questions. Let's clink virtual glasses over Thomas Massie getting crushed. How happy were you?
1: Yeah, you know, look, he's just, I feel like this has happened a couple times, and Jamal Bowman, a Democrat, was the last one, which was, you just, at some point, you just look ridiculous if you are representing your district, or supposed to represent your district in the U.S. House, and instead you spend all your time thinking about a conflict 6,000 miles away. I mean, I just think it's an easy case to make that you got to get somebody else in there. Government can't work that way, and it certainly wasn't working for the people of Kentucky in that situation. So I'm not, you know, hugely surprised, but I think I'm happy for Kentuckians, because honestly, I think they're the beneficiaries out of this to at least, well, we'll see, I suppose, but at least have the chance of having somebody in office who represents their interests and isn't spending half his time with Ro Khanna in Silicon Valley and half his time yelling about the Middle East.
0: All right, last question. The buzz is back that Justice Alito is going to retire, and it's going to be a difficult confirmation because Bill Cassidy's mad at Donald Trump, and John Cornyn might not be too happy, and there's always a couple of others who are a little bit... But I have a name. His name is Judge David Strauss. Have you ever heard of him?
1: Yes.
0: All right. He is a Eighth Circuit judge nominated by President Trump in 2017. Been very, very good. My question is, he's an observant Jew, goes to temple, and the grandchild of Holocaust survivors. All other things being equal, isn't that a good thing for a nominee?
1: Sure. I mean, in terms of the moral worldview that it creates, I think, sure, yeah. And
0: well,
1: the
0: I also
1: range of experiences.
0: Realignment of the Jewish vote in America. It would be good for Trump to nominate, provided, and he is an originalist, I know that, but he's got to prove it to other people. But provided he's a good judge, doesn't it help with moving the Jewish American vote along from the left-wing nutters into the right-wing column?
1: It might, but that would depend on the issues that come before his court.
0: Yeah. Oh, I just thought... Think about it. I look forward to hearing about that on commentary. Seth Mandel, have a great Memorial Day weekend. Follow him on X at Seth A. Mandel. 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
0: Welcome back, America. 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And it was a little bit hot today, believe it or not. I don't know what it's like in the Beltway, but I'm glad to be up north, because if it's hot up here, it's got to be melting down there. So that's 7.65 in the first 3 days up north, and I feel great because of Relief Factor. 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It's got Icarian Curcumin and Veratron Omega. Looks like, this is what the bag looks like. This is what the packet looks like if you're watching on the Salem News Channel. You take 3 of those packets a day, 4 pills per packet for the first week, 2 packets a day for the second week, and then 1 packet a day for the rest of the time. That's at 1-800, the number 4, and the word relief, or at relieffactor.com. Please don't forget also, over at HughHewitt.com, Angel Tree, the campers. I've been telling you about the campers for 2 weeks. We're getting up there. We got 1,000 people going already, but we need more. We got to make all the reservations in time. We got to get all the food scheduled, all the counselors scheduled. More importantly, we got to tell the kids that they can go. They don't know yet. We don't know how many kids can go. So we need you to respond, if you're going to respond, as soon as you can. $20, $200 a full scholarship, that means you're sending one kid to camp. $400, you're sending two, etc. But all you got to do is go to HughHewitt.com, the banner's at the top, or call 888-206-2764, 888-206-2764, 888-206-2764. Thank you, Harley. Thank you, Adam. Thank you, Generalissimo. I'll talk to you tomorrow on the Thursday edition of The Hugh Hewitt Show.
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9: 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We cover what others ignore. 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KLUP. Terrell Hills. San Antonio.
12: News this hour from Town Hall. I'm Jason Walker. Trump administration going after Cuba. Acting Attorney General Todd Blanche says the U.S. has indicted a former Cuban president over the 1996 downing of civilian planes operated by a Miami-based exile group.
13: As alleged in the indictment, Raul Castro and five co-defendants participated in a conspiracy that ended with Cuban military aircraft firing missiles at those civilian planes and killing four Americans.
12: Castro was Cuba's defense minister at the time. President Trump praising the graduates Wednesday at the Coast Guard Academy commencement.
14: You've all been tested. You'll be tested further and probably at higher levels as your career goes on, but you've been very strongly tested and you have what it takes.
12: The president adding, those who serve today in the United States Coast Guard have a right to be proud.
14: You're America's first defenders. You are America's first responders. You are the living standard bearers of America's first fleet.
12: Elon Musk is selling stock now to the public for his SpaceX. The company's been losing billions of dollars. Still, experts say the IPO for this is expected to rank among the largest ever. In fact, the stock sale could also make Musk the first ever in the history of the world a trillionaire. Forbes currently puts his net worth at $839 billion. An early season heat wave making life miserable for a lot of people in the Northeast and Mid-Atlantic parts of the United States. Dozens of records could fall. Conditions climb to levels that are more typical of, say, July or August than mid-May. One major concern, the health risk for the elderly and those who don't have air conditioning. More on these stories, townhall.com.
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12: A controversy at an Ivy League school. It has some students and others upset. Harvard's faculty has voted now to make it more difficult for undergrads to get an A. Aya Pajwani explains what exactly is going on.
16: The faculty voted to limit the number of A grades awarded to undergraduates. It's one of the most sweeping efforts by a major university to curb grade inflation. Starting in fall 2027, instructors in letter-graded courses at Harvard College can give A grades to no more than 20% of students in a class, plus four additional students. A-minus grades will not be capped. Faculty also approved a new system using average percentile rank rather than GPA to compare students for honors and awards. Supporters say the changes will restore the meaning of top grades after more than 60% of undergraduate grades were in the A range in recent years. I'm Haya Pinjwani.
12: And breaking news and analysis at townhall.com. It'll be a busy week. The first of three executions planned during the week around the United States has now been carried out.
17: An Arizona prisoner convicted of killing another man by throwing gasoline at him and lighting a match was put to death Wednesday. Prison officials say 63-year-old Leroy McGill was given a lethal injection for the murder of Charles Perez, who was attacked along with his girlfriend in 2002, and that process went according to plan. McGill waived his right to seek clemency. Arizona now has 108 prisoners on death row. I'm Julie Walker.
12: Well, a federal judge says he will refuse to postpone a trial scheduled for next month for civil claims. That stems from the 2024 collapse of Baltimore's Francis Scott Key Bridge. Six construction workers on the bridge were killed in that collapse. More on these stories, townhall.com.
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0: You know, we've been following these teen takeovers, which are, and really they're not just teen takeovers, they're literally massive mobs of black teenagers that are causing mayhem across the country. And it's out of control. Just out of control. And many of you know what I'm talking about. Many of you live in these cities where these teen takeovers are happening. And in Washington, D.C., for example, Jeanine Pirro is really playing hardball after an incident at the Chipotle, which is everybody's favorite fast casual restaurant. And people are there. And, you know, I like Chipotle, but the problem is, Dylan, the lines are long and you got to stand in the line. And then there's somebody ahead of you and they can't make up their minds if they want a burrito or a burrito bowl. And then they want every single solitary topping they have. And it takes forever.
1: Yeah. And then they fudge you if you want to like add extra cheese or extra chicken.
0: Oh, they'll charge you. I was like, all right, that's a $72 burrito. Well, I just wanted extra meat. That's all. It's wanted extra carnita.
1: Yeah, that's exactly what happens.
0: It's not Ruth's Chris, for crying out loud. It's a fast casual restaurant. So anyway, you had all these thugs, these black kids, and the video is insane because you've got the white kids, but they got mom and dad there, and mom and dad are protecting the white kids. Then you got the black kids that are literally beating each other with the chairs and the tables in the Chipotle. And Jeanine Pirro said, that's it. We're going to start charging mom and dad. I would contend. Yeah, I do wonder. You know, maybe they need to do a study of this. All these kids are going to be arresting. And that's the problem. They're not arresting anybody. Not a single person. If I were the owner of the Chipotle, I'd have locked the door, put all the innocent civilians, I don't know, in a freezer somewhere, the fridge, so they're safe, and wait for the police to get there. I mean, in Memphis, Tennessee, for example, you got this area. It's the Cooper Young District. What's a good way to describe the Cooper Young District? It's in Midtown Memphis. It's where all the liberal young people hang out.
1: Yeah, one street is safe, and then you go maybe two or three blocks over, and then it's not safe anymore.
0: But it's like, I mean, all the hip, cool, you know, funky
1: it's young.
0: Bars.
1: It's younger.
0: It's younger. Yeah. That's where they want to be cool and hip, you go to Cooper Young District.
1: They have the rainbow crosswalk.
0: Thank you. Yeah. That's all you need to know.
1: Yeah.
0: By the way, it's your annual public service announcement ahead of Pride Month. Just a reminder, if you're heterosexual, do not step on the Rainbow Pride crosswalk because it's a trap.
1: Yeah.
0: It's a trap. You got to go to the other side and then cross over again and then cross back over, but you can't because they'll get you for a hate crime.
1: Just jaywalk at that point.
0: And you know why? God forbid your tennis shoe, you smudge.
1: Yep.
0: It's a hate crime.
1: Yeah.
0: They'll throw your butt in jail.
1: True.
0: Mm-mm-mm. So anyway, in the Cooper Young District, for example, I'm trying to give you the example here. Just the other day, some guy was in his yard, and he was, you could tell the guy's a lib, and he's like a hippie lib, but a nice lib. He's got a nice yard there. He decorated the yard for some sort of, I don't know, a garden competition or contest, and a gang of eight-year-olds, let me repeat that, a gang of eight-year-olds, I think there was a nine and a ten-year-old, a gang armed with guns tried to steal things from this man's front yard. And so the guy was doing an interview, and we played this yesterday, and it ties so nicely into what we're talking about today. The guy was like, yeah, I went over to them and then they pulled the gun on me and he said, you want to shoot me? Fine, shoot me. And I'm surprised the kids didn't do that, honestly, because these kids are not being taught right from wrong at all. I mean, if you've got an 8-year-old child that's walking around with a gun, you know, threatening people, you have failed as a parent. Hands down, you have failed. So anyway, the police are now searching for the 8-year-old, armed with an Elmo doll and a Glock. And the guy was like, well, you know, we've got to deal with things like poverty. And, you know, forget about that. Now, this has nothing to do with poverty. This has everything to do with moms and dads, not momming and dadding. Well, you know what I'm talking about. So now in poor Long Branch, New Jersey, which I believe is a beach community, the police have had to impose an emergency 8 o'clock curfew because of these massive mobs of black teenagers. And when you look at the video, there are no white people in these videos. They're all black people. And it's about time for the black community to deal with this nonsense, because it's impacting everybody. It's impacting the business owners. It's impacting families, homeowners, the police, drivers. I'm literally watching video where somebody was just driving a car and they found themselves surrounded by these black kids, and the kids are jumping on top of the car. They're bouncing up and down. I can't even imagine being a driver trapped in something like that. What do you do? And what is it? They're twerking. They're twerking the car. Oh, I think that one guy may have peed the car. I don't know. It's hard to tell from the images. So again, this is all Pier Village, and this is happening in a very nice area of Long Branch. And as it's being reported, this is a Jersey Shore. So we should get Mary Walter on to talk about the Jersey Shore, which is a lovely place to go for families. But now they're having to impose a curfew because the black teens are out of control. New Jersey Transit had to suspend train service because of the violence, and the summertime hasn't even started. So the question is, what do you do with all of these unruly teens? I say throw them all in jail and charge them as adults, and then get their parents. But the problem is most of them don't have parents, and that ultimately is the reason why we've got this situation like we have it. But what a mess out there in Long Branch, New Jersey, and all of you other people out there, I just hate it. But God love the police, because they're trying to crack down. And one of the ways they're going to do that is a curfew at 8 o'clock. Here's the problem. 8 o'clock on a summer, you know what? 8 o'clock on a summertime, most kids are outside having a good time. Now they're not going to be able to do that. Oh, did you hear what happened at the Olive Garden yesterday? Just right around the corner from us.
1: I did not hear about this.
0: That weren't black teens. These were black adults going at it, fighting at the Olive Garden.
1: Was it the unlimited breadsticks that were in question?
0: Maybe they ran out. I mean,
1: okay, I would fight maybe over that. I'm just kidding.
0: Certainly not the bottomless salad bowl from the video I saw. I'm fairly certain.
1: I understand.
0: No salads involved.
1: Yeah.
0: But again, and I get these messages. You're just a racist. You're just a closet KKK member. Why don't you talk about all the white people? Okay, do me a favor. Send me the videos of the white people that are rioting in Long Branch, New Jersey. Send me the white people videos that are literally causing mayhem at all of these restaurants around America. Go, please do that for me. I'm happy to share those. I'm telling you, there is a culture problem in America, and it is within the black community. And that has to be addressed, but nobody wants to talk about it. Instead, you've got the NAACP, and they're out there, and the NAACP is saying, we've got to boycott Southeastern Conference universities. They're all upset over redistricting. So the NAACP is out there telling all of these black athletes, you reject your scholarships, turn down the NIL money, do not go to an SEC school. So all you folks, you can't go to Alabama, you can't go to Tennessee, can't go to Georgia. You got to boycott the Southeastern Conference. This is coming from the NAACP, ladies and gentlemen. And they don't care. And by the way, here's the problem. And this was, they had the NAACP, and they're all upset about what's happening in Memphis with the redistricting that's going to eliminate the Democrat district there. You know what's interesting about that? There was a black woman, and she's like a perennial candidate. Her name is Charlotte Bergman, and she's running this time. She's run, seven times, and gets just beaten at the ballot box, worse every single election cycle, but it doesn't matter. She's a black woman, black Republican. Where was the NAACP back then when she was running for office 6 times and lost 6 times? Why weren't they calling for, if this is all about race, why were they supporting the old, white, decrepit, smelly Democrat, Steve Cohen, but they weren't supporting the black Republican woman, Charlotte Bergman, who's run for office 6 times and loses by larger margins every single time she runs. I mean, again, if it's really about race, which is what they say it's about race, it seems to me that you would support the black person who's running. You would think, but by the way, you know how many black members? We have a lot of black Republicans in Congress. None of them have been allowed to join the black congressional caucus. What do you think that's all about? So all that to say, it's a mess culturally in the country. I mean, it really is. By the way, graduation yesterday, someone sent me some videos. This happened at Yale and another school. What's this? UC Berkeley. Dylan, they had segregated graduation ceremonies. So if you're a black person, you had your very own black graduation ceremony. Help me out here. I thought, didn't people march in the 1950s and 60s to stop that? Didn't people like, I know Eisenhower sent the National Guard to Arkansas Central High School to make sure that black kids could go to a white school. And now here we are in the year of our Lord 2026, and you've got black Democrats saying we must be segregated. I need to do a show. By the way, let me just say this. That is not necessarily a bad thing. And I want to explain why very quickly, and then we got to go to a break. But this is a topic for another show. Back when schools were somewhat segregated, and by that I mean you had black neighborhoods and they had predominantly black schools, and you had white neighborhoods and they had predominantly white schools. And these were neighborhood schools, right, where kids could, most of them walked to school. It was a quick school bus ride. Then came desegregation in the 1970s and 80s, and a lot of kids were literally bused, and it may still be happening today where kids are bused sometimes an hour across town to go to school to get all the racial numbers correct. And the schools completely collapsed, and the reason why is because you didn't have the community buy-in. So from that perspective, when you actually have a, for example, a black school in a black neighborhood, guess what's going to happen? Those kids are going to learn because mom and dad know the teachers. The teachers know mom and dad. For the most part, everybody goes to church together or they live in the same community together. And so you're going to have that community sort of feeling. The same thing's happening in the white communities and the Hispanic communities and the Asian American communities. But we got rid of all of that because we had to start busing kids all over, you know, the country to get those racial numbers balanced. And it just completely failed. But here we are, ladies and gentlemen. Now, many universities have race-specific dormitories. And now, the latest craze this graduation cycle, you've got race-based graduation ceremonies. 901-260-5926, our telephone number. That's 901-260-5926. 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
0: 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The answer will shock you. Dr. Michael Youssef has spent decades studying this from the inside, and in his most urgent book yet, An Unholy Alliance, he tears the mask off a coordinated assault on American freedom and Judeo-Christian civilization. 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Dr. Youssef says this is the wake-up call the church needs now. So don't wait. 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
0: All right, welcome back. This is the Todd Stearns Radio Show. You know what I say here? Put a little bow on this issue we're talking about. A lot of people say, well, we need more basketball courts. We need more community centers. I say forget all of that. We did not need community centers and basketball courts when we were growing up. We had fun doing things legal. And we also did not need the government coming in and putting together these community centers. My recommendation is take all of that money and put it into law enforcement and put a stop to this nonsense out on the streets. All right, let's go to the phones here. 901-260-5926. Charles in North Carolina wants to weigh in on the Republican Senate. Charles, what's on your mind?
20: Well, Todd, I have an idea, I think, that Trump can play hardball with these Republican senators to get something he really wants more than anything, which is the passage of that SAVE Act. And I'd like to get you hear what you think. But some people may call this a little political blackmail, but so be it. The Democrats do it all the time. But I think he needs to do two things, one publicly and one privately. I think he needs to get John Thune and Chuck Schumer in an Oval Oval Office meeting with the press and look at both of them and say, right now, I am calling for an emergency session of Congress under Article 2, Section 3. I'm convening the Senate for the sole purpose of passing the SAVE Act. He needs to look at Chuck Schumer and say, you're a disgrace for not wanting voter ID, proof of citizenship, and cleaning up your voter rolls. And the only reason you don't is so you can cheat. And he needs to look at John Thune, and he said, Senator Thune, this measure has 80% support of the American people across all political spectrums, and there's no reason you can't pass it, and if you don't, you need to resign. That's what he needs to do publicly. And privately, Todd, I think he needs to tell Thune that he's going to keep him in town all summer, no vacations, no July 4th recess, no August recess, and if you don't pass it, he's going to pull the support that he's given to Lindsey Graham and give it to his primary opponent. I think if you did that, even some Democrats may want to vote for it, because no one wants to stay in Washington, D.C. all summer and swelter and not go on vacation and not be able to raise money. And it would put enough pressure, if you threaten all 100 senators to stay in town, they would put pressure on all these holdouts whether it's the 60-vote threshold or a speaking filibuster. But once he gets that SAVE Act passes, like you said, they're going to turn against Trump anyway, but he just needs to get that SAVE Act passed so that we win the midterms in November. What do you think of that idea?
0: Yeah, no, I like that, Ed. I've actually pitched that before a few months ago, at least the emergency session of Congress. I think that's the right way to go here, and it really is an emergency. And if we do, look, we've got to have integrity at the ballot box, and this is really the only way to ensure that that happens. The Republicans know that. Democrats know it, which is why both parties, I think, are fighting so hard, because both parties have a lot at stake here. I think the Republicans more so financially through their lobbyists. The challenge here, Charles, is, you know, what is the president going to do? Is he willing to take that step? I mean, you're right. It's up to the president. He can do that. He is well within his rights to do it. But for whatever reason, he has yet to do so.
20: Well, I know, and I wish somebody from the Oval Office is listening to your show right now. I mean, I know they respect you, and I'm sure somebody tunes in, but like you said, he's well within his right to do that. But, you know, we got rid of Cassidy last weekend. It's going to be John Cornyn next Tuesday, and these Republicans, rhinos are incensed, and they all like Lindsey Graham, and I'm sure they want to see Lindsey stay in town. But if Trump threatens political retribution against Lindsey Graham if they don't pass the SAVE Act, I think that may just be enough to get people like Murkowski, Collins, McConnell, and maybe even some of these Democrats to support the SAVE Act and get this thing passed.
0: All right. Well, Charles, we're going to leave it there, and we'll open up the phone line, see what people think about your idea there. Should the president call an emergency session of Congress to force lawmakers to pass the Save America Act? 901-260-5926, our telephone number. That's 901-260-5926. One more time, 901-260-5926. We'll be right back.

0: With SRN News, I'm Jason Walker. Federal prosecutors charging former Cuban President Raul Castro in the 1996 downing of civilian planes operated by Miami-based exiles. That indictment related to Castro's role in the shootdown of two small aircraft operated by the exile group Brothers to the Rescue. At the time, Castro was Cuba's defense minister. Early season heat wave making life miserable for folks in the Northeast and Mid-Atlantic. Dozens of records could fall. Conditions continue to climb to levels more typical of midsummer than being in the middle of May. One major concern, health risk for the elderly and those who don't have AC in their homes. New Mexico authorities say three people are dead. More than a dozen first responders have been hospitalized. This is SRN News.
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7: Have you stopped to think about idols? There are plenty of them in the Old Testament. Even after seeing the miracles of God, the ancient Israelites still set up false gods of wood, stone, and other substances that could not see, hear, or deliver. Our modern idols are more sophisticated, and Satan is more subtle in how he persuades so many to worship them. Oh, not outright, not a statue. Our idols today are money, pleasure, fame, and most subtle of all, politics. This is especially dangerous for followers of Jesus. Many are trying a type of alchemy, fusing politics and faith. They deny it, but don't they seem to spend more time focusing on political leaders and those so-called other names than they do scripture and the kingdom not of this world? Are some of us frustrated by the way things are going, no matter who is running or ruining Washington? Well, here's a quote from C.S. Lewis that might offer help. If we find ourselves with a desire that nothing in this world can satisfy, the most probable explanation is we are made for another world. Ponder that. I'm Cal Thomas.
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2: From Texas, you know.
3: Very cool, actually.
2: They're cool. Yeah, they're cool folks. And so we used to take the guys over there all the time from the station. I mean, we consumed a lot of beef over there.
3: Yes.
2: So anyway, they said, no, you got to come back tomorrow, which was yesterday. So I thought, you know what? We got off the air at Newsmax and just went rushing over there, and it was packed. You could not find a parking space. But they had a drive-thru. So I thought, you know what? Great. I'll just do the drive-thru. I got to cover the elections, the primaries, and, you know, the clock was ticking. So I get to the drive-thru, and it was the lady, and she was like, the radio guy. I know that. She goes, I know that voice everywhere. And I'm like, oh, thank you. I said, she goes, what can I get? I said, I need to get the brisket. She goes, we're out.
3: Oh, no.
2: We're out.
3: I could have seen that coming. Would you like grand opening?
2: Would you like some ribs? No, I want brisket. How about some sausage? Is it brisket? No, it's sausage. I want the brisket.
3: I guarantee you that's what everyone else was there for too. It's so really good.
2: Went home. I was too tired to go to the supermarket, so I had a pouch of tuna fish.
3: Oh. I'm sorry.
2: I tried to pretend like it was brisket, but it wasn't brisket. It was tuna fish.
3: No, what's the point anymore, really?
2: But then I'm reading the reviews and I'm like, oh, you should have gotten the smash burger because apparently they got that. I didn't know they had a smash burger.
3: Wow.
2: But that leads me to this question. Do you have a favorite, like, fast food burger joint that you go to?
3: Absolutely. I think McDonald's has to be up there for burgers. I enjoy a Dave's Double from Wendy's. You know, I find myself there.
2: The square, you prefer the square patty.
3: I don't mind the square. Yeah. It tastes the same as a circle to me. So, that's good. If you want to count Five Guys, some people say that's controversial, but Five Guys is probably the best burger for a moderately fast time. So yeah, those are my top three.
2: Wow. So you've got McDonald's.
3: Yep.
2: You've got Wendy's. Mm-hmm. And you've got Five Guys.
3: Yep.
2: I'm curious to know from our audience if they've got a particular favorite fast food burger joint. And there's a reason why here. I'm going to get to the story in a moment. You know, it used to be Fuddruckers, which was sort of like fast casual. And Fuddruckers was sort of like a Chipotle, except it was with burgers. And it was all right. But look, I'm a big Wendy's fan. I always felt bad for the cows. I'm like, is that painful to do the square burgers? You know, it's normally they're round, but
3: I think they're already dead at that point.
2: They're dead. You know? Yeah. That's when I was a kid, I thought that. And, you know, my dad said, well, the son, they're dead. You're eating the carcass of the cow.
3: I think of a cow as being cut, like, while they wouldn't care if it was a circle or a square.
2: Yeah. They're good. At that point, they're good.
3: It's like, not the square cut.
2: Kind of like the chicken nuggets. Where do those come from, Dad?
3: Ooh. Yeah. Don't ask that.
2: No, I actually saw how they do it. And now I'm not a big fan of chicken nuggets.
3: Yeah. No, same. Yeah.
2: Right.
3: Yeah.
2: I just thought it was like literally chicken, but it's, mm-hmm. It's not how they do it.
3: It's everything else, actually.
2: Yeah. I don't want to ruin the nugget experience for anybody. So I'm not going to talk about that, but I saw the documentary and I'm like, oh, wow.
3: Yeah.
2: Like chicken juice. Anyway, so Wendy's has announced a contest, and this is really fascinating. So they're planning a mascot look-alike contest for World Redhead Day, and you get a prize for the intent. This is great. So here's the deal. The fast food franchise is hosting a look-alike competition for the iconic face of the restaurant in New York City. And of course, Wendy's, you know, Wendy's has the freckled girl, and she's got the pigtails with the little bows and the big smile. That's Wendy's. And she's the mascot of the restaurant. I love this. So a lot of folks don't realize or may not know that there's actually a history to this mascot. Dave Thomas is the guy who actually created Wendy's, and he actually named the restaurant after his daughter, who happens to be a redhead. And I tell you, I've seen photos of her, and she kind of looks like, I mean, she's older now, but she looks just like the photo, the little cartoon photo. So, according

0: According to Wendy's, even with redheads making up just 4% of the U.S. population, they're impossible to miss. They bring a bold, unmistakable energy that turns heads and leaves an impression. The kind of presence Wendy's has always admired and recognized as a part of its own story. And then they have a lovely, they do the Wendy's single there, but it's they get it all the way. I'm not a big fan of tomatoes.
1: No. Todd, you know we actually have a resident redhead here in the building right now.
0: We do?
1: Yes. You may not notice it because it's a little darker, but our call screener, Helen, does have red hair, and she kind of looks like the Wendy's girl.
0: Wow. We could put her in the outfit, and maybe she could enter the contest.
1: Yes.
0: So this is a big deal because the winner gets a free Dave's single hamburger for an entire year.
1: Okay, now we have to do it.
0: Yeah, we got to do it.
1: For our sake.
0: We've got to do it.
1: She may not eat it, but we will.
0: Does she have freckles?
1: Yes, she has freckles.
0: Oh, she has freckles.
1: She looks exactly like the girl.
0: Wow.
1: Yes.
0: Okay. Helen, what's your middle name? Is it Wendy by any chance?
1: It's not Wendy. But it could be.
0: So this is fascinating. So this is only in New York City. So it had to fly to New York City. But for a year's worth of free Dave singles, yeah, absolutely. I would definitely do that. I love Dave's story because Dave Thomas was actually adopted as a baby. And that was like a big part of his life. And he loved working with kids, helping kids get their first start in life and making sure that nobody got left behind. And the reason why is because he had a really rough childhood growing up, ended up dropping out of high school and working full time in restaurants. He was 61 years old. This is a great story. 61 years old. Dave Thomas went back to high school. By that time, the guy was super wealthy. He was famous. You know, I think they had the best burger commercials of all time back in the day. It was, they had three ladies and they would drive up. They're three little old ladies and they're like, "Where's the beef? Where's the beef?" It was a great, Dylan, you got to find the commercial and we'll play the "Where's the Beef" commercial. Nobody had ever seen a commercial like that before. But it turns out that one of his mentors in life was Colonel Sanders from Kentucky Fried Chicken. And Colonel Sanders, Harlan Sanders, was actually a real guy who did not find success in life until well into his later years, which is an amazing story all in and of itself. But anyway, he actually worked with Kentucky Fried Chicken and helped actually revive four of the KFC restaurants in the Columbus, Ohio area. And he took on the challenge, even though Colonel Sanders said, those people in Ohio, they don't like finger licking good stuff. And Dave Thomas said, "Oh, yes, they do, Colonel Sanders." And it turned out he was right. So when he saw the power of, you know, Colonel Sanders and the whole, I mean, Colonel Sanders was the image of Kentucky Fried Chicken. And he decided that when he started, you know, Wendy's, that he needed a fun mascot. And so he decided to name the restaurants after his daughter. Her name was Melinda Lou, and she was nicknamed Wendy. And so that's what he did. And then he felt bad about it years later because he felt like it put so much pressure on her that he felt actually bad about naming the restaurants after his daughter. And then, of course, got the Presidential Medal of Freedom. President George H.W. Bush made him a spokesman for, you know, adoption across America. And he also wrote a great book on franchising called Franchising for Dummies. And again, he was just a regular guy. And that was part of the whole brand that I think made Wendy so successful. And, of course, then Dave died, and, well, you know, Wendy's kind of hit or miss these days. Do we have the commercial? Oh, this is a great commercial.
2: It certainly is a big bun.
3: It's a very big bun.
2: Big fluffy bun.
3: It's a very big fluffy bun.
4: Where's the beef?
5: Some hamburger places give you a lot less beef on a lot of bun.
4: Where's the beef?
5: At Wendy's, we serve a hamburger we modestly call a single. And Wendy's single has more beef than the Whopper or Big Mac. At Wendy's, you get more beef and less bun.
4: Hey, where's the beef?
6: I don't think there's anybody back there.
5: You want something better. You're Wendy's kind of people.
0: Oh, my God. That was like 1984. And that was... People loved it. That's all everybody was saying, Dylan, back in the day. Where's the beef? Where's the beef? It was like the catchphrase. And by the end of the year, people were sick of it. But it was, where's the beef? And, of course, that was a shot at McDonald's and Burger King. And it became one of the most famous ads in American history. So I wish they did commercials like that nowadays. They don't do it. Nobody's clever anymore. They got no good ideas. By the way, do you know who the 81-year-old was actually her name was Clara Peller. And, you know, she was not an actress. Did you know that? You know what she did? She was a manicurist. That's what she did. She did people's nails.
1: I thought you were going to say she's probably just a real customer.
0: No, she may have been. She was discovered. She was in a TV commercial as a manicurist and for the Chicago barber shop. And I guess the agency loved her voice and her attitude, and they brought her on board for more ads. And that's and the rest is history, as they say.
1: This is like the best version of a Karen that you can have. Like, yeah. This person complained.
0: There's the beef. It's true. The tiny little patty and the big bun. It's you can't beat it. But I'm telling you that. So Wendy's, you know, again, they really reshaped the nation back in the 1980s. And I think they jumped the shark when they introduced the Italian bar and the salad bar. Nobody wants to go to a burger joint for a salad. I'm just telling you. 901-260-5926 is our telephone number. That's 901-260-5926. 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

0: Welcome back, everybody. This is the Todd Starnes Radio Show. Happy to have you with us today. By the way, I want to play this audio. This is from Pastor Jamal Bryant of Atlanta. He was at a rally in Montgomery, Alabama over the weekend. And folks are really upset over the redistricting. And now they're saying that they want reparations. So I want you to listen to Cut 14, please.
1: May is a mental health month. In 1850, Dr. Samuel Cartwright made up a disease called drapetopia. And he said drapetopia is a mental illness for black people who are enslaved and try to run away to be free. I called the CDC to let them know there's a pandemic in the South. Because from Alabama to Louisiana to Tennessee to Georgia to South Carolina to North Carolina to Mississippi, I got black people who refuse to go back to bondage, and we are committed to being free. If you're committed to being free, make some noise right now. Today is the death of the Confederacy. Y'all didn't hear what I said. Today is the death of the Confederacy. They are trying to redraw our lines. They're trying to silence our voices. They're trying to misrepresent our representatives. They're trying to choose their own districts. But we have to remind America that we built this nation off of our blood, all of our sweat, and off of our tears. And if you can't give us reparations, the least you can do is give us our representatives.
2: Give me money. Give me money. Give me, give me, give me. Brothers and sisters, gimme, gimme, gimme.
0: That's right. Is that what it's all about? There's a lot the preacher said there. Just a couple of thoughts. We did a little homework last night, did some research, and Dylan, you can verify this information. We scoured the interwebs. We went state by state, as a matter of fact, state by state. And we can tell you that contrary to the to what the pastor was telling us, and he may just be simply mistaken, we all make mistakes, it happens, but we can now emphatically state to you, the great listeners of the Todd Starnes Radio Show, that not a single American citizen is enslaved right now in America. There are no, and we checked, I know people say, what about Mississippi? We checked exclusively Mississippi, and I can tell you at this hour, not a single black slave is picking cotton. Now, wait just one cotton picking minute, Todd. What are you saying? I'm saying there are no slaves in America. Free at last, free at last. Thank God Almighty, I'm free at last. We ought to be celebrating that, right? But the preacher, he is just mistaken. I'm just going to give him the benefit of the doubt. I can't imagine that a preacher, a man of God, would deliberately spew lies and mistruths to the peoples. I just can't believe that. I can't imagine a preacher would do something like that. Now, he also said the Confederacy is alive and well. The Confederacy. Dylan, I had to stay up late last night. There's a lot of homework to do. We were able to go in and we actually determined the exact date in 1865 when the Confederacy ended with the signature of Robert E. Lee on the surrender papers.
3: Todd, I could have told you that. You didn't have to spend all night, you know, researching.
0: Thank you. I care. Yeah. I want to make sure we're giving our audience fair information, right? And
3: true.
0: I mean, the history books could have got it wrong, but we went back and it's pretty well documented. And there was this guy named Abraham Lincoln, and he actually issued this document called the Emancipation Proclamation that actually freed the slaves. There's actually a holiday about that. I don't know if you're aware of this. It's called Juneteenth.
3: It's all true, yeah.
0: It's just there. Yeah. I just want to point out the facts, ladies and gentlemen. Oh, my word. Look, if you go to a church with some sort of a charlatan spewing race hate, you need to find another church to go to. It's pretty much that simple. All right, 901-260-5926 is our telephone number. That's 901 260-5926. Hey, head over to our website, toddstearns.com. We have a crazy story up about a sheriff in Arkansas under fire for baptizing inmates. It's over at toddstearns.com. Gotta read it. We'll be right back.
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11: News this hour from Town Hall. I'm Jason Walker. Elon Musk announcing plans for a huge sale of stock to the public for his space company that's been losing billions. Lisa Dwyer reports.
12: Documents filed show that SpaceX lost $2.6 billion from operations last year on $18.7 billion in revenue, and the losses kept piling up at the start of this year as well. Musk and certain other shareholders will receive shares in a special class of stock that gives them 10 votes for each share they hold. The stock sale could also make Musk a major owner who co-founded SpaceX in 2002, the world's first trillionaire. I'm Lisa Dwyer.
11: Trump administration charging former Cuban President Raul Castro in the downing of civilian planes operated by Miami-based exiles 30 years ago right now. Acting Attorney General Todd Blanche says this sends a clear message to Havana.
13: For the first time in nearly 70 years, senior leadership of the Cuban regime has been charged in this country, in the United States of America, for acts of violence resulting in the deaths of American citizens. Nations and their leaders cannot be permitted to target Americans, kill them, and not face accountability.
11: New Mexico authorities say 3 people are dead. More than a dozen first responders have been hospitalized and being checked out for possible exposure to an unidentified substance after being called to a home for a suspected drug overdose. Tennessee authorities will pay $800,000 settling a suit filed by a man who was jailed for 37 days over a Facebook post he made about the assassination of Charlie Kirk. Authorities dropped the felony charges against the man. More on these stories, townhall.com.
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11: The market's bouncing back.
15: Stocks bounced back on Wall Street after pressure from the bond market eased up and crude oil prices turned lower. The S&P 500 climbed 1.1% Wednesday. That was the first rise in 4 days. The S&P isn't far from the all-time high it set last week. The Dow added 645 points. That's about 1.3%. The NASDAQ Composite rallied 1.5%. Treasury yields moved lower in the bond market. Bond yields had been rising along with worries about inflation. The yield on the 10-year Treasury fell back below 4.60%. The price of Brent crude fell more than 5%. Seth Sutel, New York.
11: New study from the National Association of Realtors. It may surprise you. Single Gen Z women outpacing the men of their generation when it comes to buying a home. They accounted for 35% of home buyers in their generation. For the Gen Z men, 18%. Breaking news and analysis, townhall.com. Target reports its largest jump in comparable sales in 4 years Wednesday. Here's correspondent Bernie Bennett.
16: More customers buying in all six of Target's main merchandising categories helped deliver the better-than-expected sales. Comparable sales, those coming from stores and digital channels operating for at least 12 months, rose 5.6% in a three-month period ending May 2nd. It was the biggest gain since early 2022 and the first positive read after three consecutive quarters of negative comparable sales. The retail chain also raised its annual revenue outlook, saying it expected the momentum to continue the rest of the year. Bernie Bennett reporting.
11: House committee has discussed the future of the Transportation Security Administration of the Trump team as it lobbies to replace TSA officers with private contractors. Members of that House committee on the hearing on ways to modernize the TSA 25 years after it was created. More on these stories, townhall.com.
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0: And welcome, everybody. This is Hour 3 of The Big Show. Good to have you with us today. So, there is a story out of Colorado. This is Jefferson County, Colorado. And a 7th grade young lady was told to write a poem for some sort of a classroom assignment. It was a slam poetry event. Now, I remember back when I was in school, and we used to have to do poetry. I'm not a big poetry fan, but we had. I like a good limerick. You know, those are pretty clever, and you know, something like that. But I just couldn't get all that iambic pentameter and all that. I know I just botched all of that, but you know, I'm just not a good poetry's not my like jam, if you will. There once was a girl named Gladys. Oh, wait a second. I can't say that on the... Pardon me. So there's something called slam poetry. Have you ever heard of slam poetry? Is that sort of like a newfangled thing that the Gen Z came up with?
1: I don't think so. I think this has been around for a while. Actually, I don't know. I genuinely don't know. I'm in the same branch as you when it comes to poems, though.
0: I had to look this up. Yeah. And roses are red, violets are blue. Your bosom is... No, I can't tell you. That's...
1: Is that slam poetry?
0: I don't know. I think that's offensive poetry.
1: I think slam poetry is like you're airing out all of your emotions.
0: Oh, expressive. Really? Oh, okay. Well, maybe we ought to do that on the show instead of Open Line Friday.
1: Yeah, I don't even think it has to rhyme. Like, it's just, you know, free. It's free form.
0: Oh, really?
1: Don't take it from me, though.
0: All right. So I looked this up, and they say slam poetry usually is performed with emotion, rhythm, storytelling, and stage presence. And the poems often tackle personal, political, cultural, or social issues. But they can also be funny, romantic, spiritual, or autobiographical. I still don't understand this. They're usually a poetry slam works like this. Poets perform original pieces with a time limit, and judges from the audience score them. So I guess all of us could be the judges. I mean, if people wanted to call in and do like a poetry slam, we could be the judges.
1: Is it the one where you can't clap? You just like
0: I think you have to snap your fingers.
1: Okay. Yeah, we could do that for sure.
0: I can't do the snap. I've got something. Oh. I've been writing so much, and I got like this trigger finger now.
1: I'll snap for you, Todd.
0: Thank you. Yeah. Appreciate that. Yeah, you're not allowed to. Yeah, you can't clap. That's against the rules or something. It's poetry with a microphone, a pulse, and sometimes a punch. So it's violent. I'm trying to think through this. So anyway, I can't even think of a good slam poet. I can't think of something to do right out of the gate.
1: I think there doesn't seem to be a lot of rules here, so you can just kind of talk
0: just
1: about
0: it. Just make it up, I guess. I hate you, Taco Bell, for what you did with that carnita, that burrito, and that gordita. I haven't got to the good part yet. I hate you, Taco Bell. The indigestion you caused me. Rolaids. Rolaids. Rolaids. I'm not finished yet. Stop with it.
1: You're pausing like you're done, so keep going.
0: I feel you, gordita, in my innards. Trying to burst out. Gordita. I hate you, Taco Bell. Taco Bell. Taco Bell. I want to run for the border. Thank you.
1: Very nice. Very nice.
0: I feel like I've dismounted, like you were doing gymnastics and you dismount.
1: Yeah. I got the tissue box out for that one.
0: Might need a roll of toilet paper. I'm just saying. Oh. So anyway, this seventh grader, what happened here? Just what happened? So this seventh grader from this school, Drake Middle School in Colorado, and the assignment for English class was to come up with a slam poetry assignment. So this little girl is a pro-lifer. You're going to hear from her in just a moment. She did an interview with the libs of TikTok, and she got in trouble because her slam poetry was about the pro-life movement. So I want you to hear the mom and the daughter explaining what happened.
2: My teacher assigned an assignment in class to write a slam poem about a conflict in the world that we are passionate about. I chose life. I chose this topic because it's important to me and my family. In my poem, I met all of the criteria. I got reputable resources, and I included everything that I needed in my poem. But when I asked my teacher if I could present it, she said no. This is when my mom had to step in.
3: I immediately emailed the teacher, and I asked her to call me. It took till the next day for her to call me. They said that because of the offensive material in the poem, that they were not going to allow her to present. And I pushed back on them because not only were they presenting a lot of political material themselves, but they were presenting it as truth. They brought up issues like racial issues. They had LGBTQ rights, immigration. To that, they said, sorry, no, this is too political. We are not going to allow it. And so here we are, just telling our story.
2: Yeah. When I further asked my teacher about why I could not present, she said that I would not be able to be even in the class while my fellow classmates are presenting their poems.
0: What?
2: And that I would have to sit outside.
0: What?
2: But when I further questioned her, she finally said that I could be in the class to listen.
0: Mm-mm-mm. All right. That's what happened at, Drake Middle School in Colorado. So the seventh grader actually recited the poem. And again, I want you to listen to this and hear this. This is what this young lady, and a very intelligent young lady, well-spoken, and this is the poem that the teacher found to be offensive. Take a listen.
2: A life is a life, no matter how small. 73 million people have been killed in 1 year and will be killed again this year, if not more. They are completely innocent humans. They never get to see the light of day before they are cast away. They did nothing wrong except exist and were dismissed. People say women in healthcare but never think how unfair. They kill a baby for simply being there. The word of God says, you knit me together in my mother's womb. How come we never listen to this and try to send them to a tomb? I'm fearfully, wonderfully made. Your works are wonderful. His works are wonderful. A person is a person no matter how small. A life is a life no matter how small. We often forget this important detail. This detail could save a life. 60% of babies who weren't intended have died because of this. Why do people kill these innocent babies with a pill? Why do people say babies in the womb are a mistake, a thing that needs to be gotten rid of? Why? When you ask someone, is murder bad? They say, yes, of course. But how come when you say murdering innocent babies is bad, they shame you? They say women's rights and healthcare, but what about the baby's rights? That's what's unfair. From the moment they are created, they are a human person. They are created in God's image. People say women's rights and healthcare, they say it's just a clump of cells, but no one dwells on the fact that a baby still has a heartbeat at 6 weeks. Boom, boom, boom, boom. Nothing compares to the love a mother has for her baby. So just maybe, we let them have a chance to live and that love will grow. Destruction, dismay, dread. When will people comprehend that this needs to come to an end? A life is a life, no matter how small.
0: I love that. That's a great poem. I don't think it rhymes, but it's a great poem. Again, this shows you, ladies and gentlemen, it shows you the level of propaganda that is being spewed in these classrooms. And this teacher was the one who got offended. This teacher is the one who was probably pro-abortion. And this teacher wanted to silence this young lady. That's what she wanted to do. And that's just not right. All right, 901-260-5926. That's 901-260-5926. Dylan, I asked ChatGPT to write me a slam poem.
1: Oh, you didn't.
0: Yeah, I did. And they did. And I feel obligated to read this.
1: Yes, yeah.
0: All right, the title of this, do we have like drums or something? We need something like, I don't know, we need like a mood, a vibe here. Right?
1: You want drums?
0: Like beatnik, kind of like, I don't know, you know, the people in Asheville at the drum circle banging their bongos. We need
1: maybe
0: something.
1: A little bit of this?
0: Hey, yeah, hey, yeah, hey. No, that might work. Probably not, unless we're going on the warpath. I think Pocahontas is coming to the room. I'll just read it. I'll read it raw.
1: All right.
0: That's... I caught myself. You're not allowed to say that other word. I'm doing this raw, Dylan, It's called After the Gordita. That's the name of this. I walked into Taco Bell a free man. I had dreams. I had dignity. I had a coupon. And there it was, the Gordita. Soft shell, warm promise. Beef tucked in like a secret. The FDA never wanted me to know. I said, give me one. The cashier looked at me like a priest hearing a confession he already knew how would end. What? This is weird. I took the first bite and heard trumpets, not heavenly trumpets, no. There were trumpets from the seventh seal of late night regret. Oh, God. That cheese hit my soul. That sauce shook my hands with my bloodstream. That lettuce, Lord, that lettuce was just there for legal reasons. For six glorious minutes, I was king. Then came the reckoning. A rumble. A tremor. A warning from the deep. My stomach said, brother, brother, we need to talk. I clutched the table. The room got quiet. A Baja Blast sweated beside me like it knew too much. I began bargaining with God. Lord, if you get me home, I will never again mock people who read nutrition labels. But the Gordita was not food. It was prophecy. It moved through me like breaking news, urgent, developing, unconfirmed, the absolutely catastrophic. And somewhere, sweet Lord, under fluorescent lights, beneath the purple bell, a new customer stepped forward and said, I'll have what he had. I wanted to rise like a prophet from the booth and cry, no, my son, the shell is soft, but the consequences hard. But I could not speak, because the Gordita had taken my voice and left me with only one truth. Live mas? No. Pray mas. I don't know what to say to that. A little wordy, I think.
1: Yeah, ChatGPT. Yeah.
0: Yeah, they got the self edit. They really have
1: pretty good. It's pretty good.
0: All right, we're going to take a break and really think about our life choices during this segment. 901-260-5926. This is the Todd Starnes Show.
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0: back, everybody. This is the Todd Stearns Radio Show, and Scott Jennings over at CNN weighing in on Thomas Massie and explaining, you know, why Thomas Massie lost the race. Cut number 29, please.
1: Well, it was the most expensive House primary in U.S. history, and the president made it a priority to get rid of Thomas Massie, and he succeeded because Massie had, frankly, become an opponent of the president inside of the party, and you just can't do that. You know, Massie used to, you know, reliably vote with the Republicans. That number had been falling over time. This is one of the most conservative districts in the country. It's certainly a conservative area of Kentucky. They gave Donald Trump a massive victory in 2024, and they expect the Republican congressman who represents them to be part of the team. The two big issues in the race that were in most of the advertising had to do with tax cuts and immigration. And Massie was against Trump on both of his big border security and tax cut bills. And so they said, look, we can get a Republican congressman that'll be part of the team and support the president. That campaign worked. I just want to also add one other thing. Thomas Massie tonight in his concession speech said something despicable, anti-Semitic, nasty, gutter politics, right at the end. What a way to go out. He said, I would have called Ed Gowrein, but, you know, I had to find him in Tel Aviv. There was an undercurrent of anti-Semitism in this race on the Massie side. There's been an undercurrent of it in his career, unfortunately, and it really came out in an ugly way tonight. And I think it needs to be stated, acknowledged, and condemned because it was pretty despicable.
0: Well, it was despicable. And we called him out immediately last night on social media. By the way, Gowrein, and people actually thought, they actually believed what Massie said. They didn't realize he was just cracking a joke. And they actually thought that Gowrein was actually in Tel Aviv on election night, when in fact he was right there in the 4th Congressional District. As a matter of fact, here's Ed Gowrein, cut number 30, please.
2: Hey, Fulgence. Coach Walt Heath from Franklin Simpson just sent me a note, and I could go on, but the kind of people that shaped me into the young man I was and never realized until so many years later, you know, what they've done, including my FFA teacher, Mr. Hammers, World War II veteran sniper. Wonderful man. Humble as the day is long. I want to thank my teammates from FFA, that's Future Farmers of America, for you out-of-towner folks. That's a big deal in Kentucky, okay? FFA. To football, to SEAL team, and the Joint Special Operations team that I served on all over the world. Thank them, for they made me the better person that I am. And the more I was promoted, the more awards I got, the more humble I came. Now my focus is on advancing the president's and the party's agenda to put America first and Kentucky always. I'm going to keep this simple because, again, I speak fluent Kentuckian. Because for the same reasons I joined in 1983 to serve our nation, remember, I didn't join to be a Navy SEAL, I joined to make a difference. And being a Navy SEAL was the path to do that. Weren't no books or movies, never met one. I learned to swim in the Ohio River. That's ill-advised, but that's what I did on the farm. Would have got a whooping had I found out at the house where I did that. But for the same reason, I entered as a Navy SEAL officer in 1983, because I had the audacity to think I could make a difference. And I did. I will serve this district, my party, and my nation with that same audacity to make a difference for them, their families, our district, our party, and our nation. God bless America. Thank y'all. Thank y'all for coming tonight.
0: All right, that's Ed Gowrein, who is going to be it's a super Republican district, so he'll be the new congressman replacing Thomas Massie. And again, the idea that they're taking this man who has had an impeccable military career, Navy SEAL, and served the country, and they're trying to portray him as some sort of an agent of Israel is really despicable. And look, I get it. There are people out there, and, you know, you hate Jews. But that's no reason for you to go around there and slander people like Ed Gowrein. I mean, that's just ridiculous. And this, whatever this is that has infected the Republican Party, it's got to stop. It's got to stop, or it's going to start costing people elections. And I suspect that's a little bit of that played out yesterday in the state of Kentucky. All right, got to take a break here. 901-260-5926. That's 901-260-5926. Coming up, we're going to be talking with our friends from Strategic Financial Partners. If you have a money question, give us a call, 901-260-5926. 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

0: With SRN News, I'm Jason Walker. Chinese leader Xi Jinping and Russian President Vladimir Putin hailing their strategic ties and energy trade during talks earlier in the day in Beijing. Both stressed the need for peace in the Middle East, but nothing was said about Russia's invasion of Ukraine. Federal prosecutors are charging Cuban President Raul Castro in the 1996 downing of civilian planes operated by exiles from Miami. The indictment was related to Castro's role in the shoot down of two small planes. At the time, Castro was Cuba's defense minister. Healthcare workers in Congo say they're underprotected and undertrained as the rare Ebola virus spreads rapidly in one of the world's most remote regions. Officials say right now dozens have died. SRN News.
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7: Have you stopped to think about idols? There are plenty of them in the Old Testament. Even after seeing the miracles of God, the ancient Israelites still set up false gods of wood, stone, and other substances that could not see, hear, or deliver. Our modern idols are more sophisticated, and Satan is more subtle in how he persuades so many to worship them. Oh, not outright, not a statue. Our idols today are money, pleasure, fame, and most subtle of all, politics. This is especially dangerous for followers of Jesus. Many are trying a type of alchemy, fusing politics and faith. They deny it, but don't they seem to spend more time focusing on political leaders and those so-called other names than they do scripture and the kingdom not of this world? Are some of us frustrated by the way things are going, no matter who is running or ruining Washington? Well, here's a quote from C.S. Lewis that might offer help. If we find ourselves with a desire that nothing in this world can satisfy, the most probable explanation is we are made for another world. Ponder that. I'm Cal Thomas.
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2: This was by far the best place I've ever been.
3: Wow. Are you a big Pizza Hut guy, by the way?
2: When you were talking about Pizza Hut, it brought me back down memory lane of the days of playing Little League Baseball. We used to have all of our little parties after the game at the Pizza Hut in Bartlett.
3: You get those pan pizzas. There was a mystique about the whole thing.
2: Oh, yeah. The red plastic cups, the whole nostalgic Pizza Hut and the little buffet area. Absolutely.
3: Those are the good old days. There was a study done by YouGov this week. Pizza Hut is actually the number one. They interviewed 44,000 people they surveyed. Pizza Hut, the number one pizza chain in America.
2: No kidding.
3: Pizza Hut. I wouldn't have said that. Domino's is number two. Papa John's.
2: I'm a Papa John's guy.
3: I am too. I love their wings.
2: Yes.
3: They have great wings. Then Little Caesars, which I was very surprised by.
2: That's because it's $5.
3: Yeah. And Marcos.
2: Yeah.
3: Marcos. Who would have thought? So there you go. All right. We're talking about something that I'm actually unfamiliar with today. It's called key man coverage. What in the world is that?
2: Well, we don't want to be gender specific, so we've kind of gone to key person insurance. Basically what it is if you're a business and you've identified somebody who is vital or critical to the success of your company, we want to have a conversation around why we should be protecting them. Because as businesses grow, we don't want to have a hiccup in our growth. And if an unexpected death happens, what we want to see is an influx of money coming into the business so that we can continue to maintain the momentum and the success that we're having, and also address things like, you know, if there's a spouse of the deceased partner or deceased individual, we want to make sure that we're addressing the needs of them and paying them out if they're a partner and vice versa.
3: So, Dylan, in this case, you would be the key man here. So we've got to make sure you can't go down, and if you do, we got problems.
2: That's right.
3: Oh, this makes perfect sense. How you feeling, Dylan?
4: Okay, so far.
3: Good. All right, just checking in. So is this really, when you look at the key man coverage, is it about protecting the business itself?
2: It's not really so much protecting the business as much as it is that you have somebody that you've identified, whether they're a top salesperson, they're an actual partner, or they're a founder. What this does is it allows an influx of money to come into the business that allows them to pay off some debt. Or replace that person with another person that's just as good, but that's going to come with a competitive salary. So we need some money coming in that's not part of business operations, that we know that business can operate the same way it did before the loss of a key person.
3: So we're just going to take me as an example, because just getting out of the hospital and almost bought the farm, as they say. So, what are some of the real-world consequences? Let's say we did not have key man coverage here at the Todd Stern Show. What does that look like?
2: So it's a great example. So if you weren't here to sit in the microphone and have the Todd Stern Show, what would happen to it? If you had a key person insurance policy in place, maybe that gives Dylan an opportunity to find somebody who can fulfill that role. So I know we have some guest speakers that come in and occasionally speak on your behalf, especially when you were out for your illness. But let's just use one of those guys, for instance. If you went down, you're no longer with us, Dylan could get the influx of money and pay somebody to continue the Todd Stern Show.
3: I feel depressed right now.
2: Well, it's never an easy conversation to talk about, but it is proactive planning.
3: Can we use somebody else? I want to use another example. I don't like me.
2: You started that.
3: I know I did. It's terrible. So let's work this through, though, because a lot of people are saying, okay, well, great, we're not Todd, I'm not Todd Starnes, I'm just a small business owner or something. What kind of businesses need to consider something like this?
2: Well, a common misconception is people think it has to be a large corporation for this to make sense, and in fact, it's quite the contrary. We want to be talking to those smaller businesses because those businesses are typically operated with one or two key people. There's not a big board of directors. There's not a lot of employees that could step up and fulfill that role. So we want to just make sure that those smaller companies have a succession plan in place, a proactive, if a what-if scenario happens, we've got a plan in place for that.
3: So this is really not, it seems to me, it's not for just large.

0: corporations. But it seems to me if you're actually a smaller business, it's more important for you to have this kind of coverage.
1: It definitely is, because some of the things that we've seen before is that, you know, it may be two married couples that get into one business. And so part of the succession agreement, if something happens, that the spouse of that other partner has got the opportunity to keep it going and get paid a pension like or a salary, or have the option to be bought out so that they can just move away from the company.
0: So how do you figure out, okay, yeah, we need this coverage. It's a smart thing to do. Then you've got to figure out, all right, well, how much coverage do you need?
1: So we simply have a conversation and say, tell us about your business. Give us your articles of incorporation or your overall structure. Who's involved? And what we do is we have a conversation and we face them with the difficult question of what happens if so-and-so is no longer with us? What happens to the business? And if that's a key salesperson or somebody who is really good at their job, that's an aha moment for that other person to sit back and go, you know, I never thought about if we lost him, what kind of production we would lose or who would we owe money to? And it's good to have those conversations. And then that's when we get to say, hey, this is an opportunity for you to put something that's very affordable that would give you a mass lump sum of money if this were to happen. And the business continues to operate like nothing happened.
0: All right. So what are some of the, if there are misconceptions, again, I have never heard of such a thing. And it's a brilliant thing, actually. But what are some of the misconceptions people might hear about this key man coverage?
1: Another misconception that we hear is that, you know, I've got life insurance, I don't need a key person. Well, here's what we talk about. Like, you have a family. So if something happens to you, you got your own personal financial goals that you want to address and leave your family in a good situation. So your individual coverage is there for your family. It's not there for the business. So why do we need to implement a key person insurance policy for the business? Because you've got a twofold situation here. You want to take care of your family, and you want to take care of the business. And that's why we need to have two separate policies.
0: Adam Martin is with us, a financial advisor at Strategic Financial Partners. And if you've got a question, and it may not even be on this topic, but you do have a question, give us a call, 901-260-5926. That's 901-260-5926. I'm wondering, let's just say you are a business owner, when is the right time to start thinking about getting this key man coverage?
1: I always say there's no time like the present. I mean, it may make sense, it may not make sense, but what makes sense is let's have a conversation about it, and at least I can say, check that box off that we had a conversation about it. It didn't make sense to move forward, or they couldn't afford it, or yes, we do want to move forward because we didn't even think that that was an issue that we needed to address. So, no time like the present. Have a conversation. If you've got a financial professional, bring that up to them if this is something you're concerned with. If you don't have one, give me a call. Let's think through your situation.
0: No, it's just so ironic that we're talking about this, because this was an issue that we've been talking about internally, you know, since the incident. Because, you know, a lot of people, we employ a lot of people, and for better or for worse, you know, I'm the voice of what we do here. So this really makes a lot of sense.
1: Well, I think about it, too, in the way that a lot of people put all of their eggs in the one basket, and that one basket generally is the business that they started. That's their retirement plan. They're going to sell the business. That's their revenue to pay their bills while they're in business. And so this is a good tool in the toolbox to put in your situation, because that is going to help the business keep going. It gives you options if an event like that happens.
0: Adam, again, I want to circle back to the whole idea of having a financial advisor. And some people think, oh, that's something only rich people or wealthy people need. I completely disagree with that. I don't care how old you are. I think it's smart to actually go and meet with a financial advisor. So what do you recommend to people, and what can they expect if they decide to call you?
1: What you can expect from me is me personally, I'm a down-to-earth guy who is a listen-first advisor. I can't go into any kind of meeting with any preconceived notions. I try to be as agnostic as possible so that I can fully understand what the pain points are, or if there is any pain points, and give you the best recommendations. So as a financial advisor, you don't have to have a lot of money for us to have a conversation. It's as simple as sometimes as, hey, you need to put cash reserves in place because you have no liquidity. If an event happened, we've got to sell something in the market, which would take a day to settle before you can even get the money. Let's have 3 to 6 months worth of cash, because that's the most glaring need for your financial plan. That didn't cost you anything in the way of fees to put money in the bank, but that's advice that you're getting from an advisor.
0: And it doesn't cost any money to pick up that phone and call as
1: that's
0: well.
1: Right.
0: So it's a free consultation.
1: That's exactly right.
0: And Adam also, in addition to being a great financial advisor, a great American patriot, served our nation in the military, and he's one of the good guys out there. So, again, I want you to write down his telephone. I'm going to give this number to you. Adam Martin, a financial advisor, and maybe you have a question about finances. He's happy to answer that for you. 901-260-2438. Again, that's 901-260-2438. And, Adam, they're going to call. If somebody calls you, what happens then?
1: So I'm going to ask you some basic stuff. Hey, how'd you hear about me? What's your name? Where are you from? And that, to me, is the old joke, how much does a polar bear weigh? Enough to break the ice. You know, so I'm just going to break the ice, talk to you, learn more about you, and then ask you what's concerning and how can I help.
0: I love it. And that's what this segment is all about every week. Adam, good to see you.
1: Good
0: welcome
1: you
0: back.
1: Too.
0: All
1: Absolutely.
0: Right.
1: Send to you.
0: It's a little humid out there, by the way. It's not take, Alaska.
1: Take me back to Alaska.
0: I love it. Adam Martin, everybody, I want to give that number to you one more time. Adam Martin, financial advisor with Strategic Financial Partners. That number, 901-260-2438. That's 901-260-2438. If you want to go to the website, strategicfinancialpartners.com, and you'll find Adam Martin's information there as well. Hang tight, everybody. Got to take a quick break.
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0: Dylan, that last segment kind of got me creeped out.
1: Yeah, you know, that's actually why we brought him.
0: It was for exactly. You. I'm like, wait a second, what's going on here? I feel jinxed or something. By the way, no, but in all seriousness, what a great thing. I had no idea something like that actually existed. And that's one of the reasons why we love Adam Martin, just one of our experts. And we wanted to bring him to you every single Wednesday, free of charge, you know. And a lot of times people don't want to call in and ask financial questions on the air, which is why we say, you know what, you can actually call us off air and we can give all that information to Adam and his great team at Strategic Financial Partners. And I do want to give that number one more time, 901-260-5926. That's our number, and we'll certainly convey and pass along your information. That's 901-260-5926. Apparently today is World B Day, as in World B Day. The White House sharing a photograph of the president and the first lady at the official White House beehive. So happy World Bee Day to all of you folks that are celebrating. By the way, big doings on Capitol Hill today. Hearings underway about the Southern Poverty Law Center and their radical attacks on conservatives and Christians in America. You know, the Southern Poverty Law Center being exposed, of course, they are facing some serious federal charges. But the reality is that the behavior of the Southern Poverty Law Center literally put lives in danger across the nation. And they put a bullseye on every single conservative in the nation. So I am glad that they are now finally being held accountable for what they've done. So there's a guy in New York. He is a congressional candidate. His name is Anthony Constantino. This guy going viral, he's running for office, and he's talking about, he's a big Donald Trump fan. So he has officially released a new music video for his hit single titled Trump. Take a listen. That would be cut 9.

0: You know, I think what's interesting here, Dylan, is, and I think the message of the song is that everybody loves Donald Trump.
1: Yeah, I think that's pretty clear. Yeah. I think he got that point across
0: pretty well. Yeah. Britons, China.
1: That would go pretty hard in a club. I wouldn't lie.
0: You think so?
1: I think I would dance to that.
0: Would people, bit. I mean, I was tapping my toe.
1: Yeah, for sure.
0: Yeah, it's like, and I saw your head going back and forth, and I thought you were saying no, no, but that's kind of how, like, you
1: that's kind of how I move. You know, I was Baptist, move. So.
0: Yeah, it's. Could you imagine going into a club in New York City and the DJ's playing that and everybody's doing the whole Trump thing?
1: I think people would be confused at first, and then they would be like, all right, this kind of goes hard.
0: Totally. So, you know. I just, look, Trump is the culture right now. I don't know if people have figured this out yet, but I think there is really great affection and fun because Trump is just Trump. You know, he's his own man. I think people at the end of the day really appreciate that and respect that. So good luck to this congressional candidate, Anthony Constantino, going viral. So we'll post that over on the website. By the way, folks, head over to your favorite bookstore. We're recommending Amazon, and pre-order a copy of The Golden Age, How Trump Saved America. My newest book, it'll be out next month. Can't wait for you to read it. All right, we'll see you tonight, 5 o'clock Eastern on Newsmax. Tomorrow, noon o'clock on the radio. 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
8: News this hour from Town Hall. I'm Jason Walker. President Trump Wednesday delivering the keynote address and the Coast Guard Academy commencement going on. Correspondent Laura Winters.
9: And hello, cadets, and let me begin by saying a very big congratulations to the class of 2026, special class.
10: The commander-in-chief giving the graduation address from behind clear bulletproof glass. Cadets at the U.S. Coast Guard Academy in their white uniforms paying very close attention to the president's message.
9: You are the living standard bearers of America's first fleet. Congratulations. Congratulations.
10: Laura Winters reporting.
9: Amazing.
8: Well, the House has given a green light to a housing affordability measure after winning the backing of President Trump on some key measures less than 24 hours prior to the vote. Here's correspondent Bernie Bennett with an update.
11: The House amended 21st Century Road to Housing Act, passed the chamber by a vote of 396 to 13, and will be sent back to the Senate. The passage of the White House-endorsed bill marks a win for the House, which has been pressed for weeks to accept the Senate-passed version of this legislation. Speaker Mike Johnson wrote in a statement, quote, "We are grateful that a strong bipartisan majority of the House voted to pass this bill today. We urge the Senate to swiftly do the same." Bernie Bennett, Washington.
8: New Mexico authorities say three people are dead. More than a dozen first responders are being assessed for possible exposure to an unidentified substance. All that after being called to a home for a suspected drug overdose. Authorities in Tennessee say they will pay $835,000 to settle a lawsuit filed by a man who was jailed 37 days over a Facebook post he made about the assassination of Charlie Kirk. Authorities dropped a felony charge against the man. More on these stories, townhall.com.
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8: An update on a deadly public health crisis in Congo.
13: The scale and speed of this Ebola outbreak is alarming health officials. It took weeks for the virus to be identified, and by then it had spread widely in an area beset by conflict, with many families displaced from their homes. Limited facilities to test for the virus are slowing the response. The WHO says it urgently needs more financial support to fight this outbreak.
8: BBC's Ferguson Walsh. Divers have now recovered the last two bodies of the four Italians who died in an underwater cave in the Maldives last week. Victims had been exploring the cave Thursday when they disappeared. The body of their Italian diving instructor was recovered just right outside the cave. Breaking news and analysis, townhall.com. Calls for a major boycott in college sports. Here's Gethin Coolbaugh.
14: The NAACP is calling on black athletes, alumni, fans, and the general public to boycott the athletic programs of public universities in states that aim to redistrict longtime black lawmakers. If black athletes participate in the boycott, it could deplete rosters for powerhouse football and basketball programs across the Southeastern and Atlantic Coast conferences. The effort launched Tuesday comes as civil rights activists aim to apply pressure to Republican-led state legislatures through mass protests and economic boycotts. I'm Gethin Coolbaugh.
8: Aaron Rodgers says the 22nd season in the NFL for him will be his last. Pittsburgh Steelers quarterback says this is it when he was asked Wednesday if he would plan to retire at the end of the upcoming season. More on these stories at townhall.com.
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1: Buddy, here we are. What's up, my friends? Welcome into it. It is your midweek celebration. I know you. You are counting down the time until we not only get to the weekend, but we are getting ready for a Memorial weekend, that extended holiday. You're excited about it, and we are almost there. You can taste it. You can taste the burgers on the grill. That's coming up here in just a few days. Welcome into the show. Great to have you along for the ride. You know what we're going to talk about today. I mean, we have to go there. Unfortunately, we have to do the rallying cry that we do on this show after every election. And with the primaries last night, I have seen the hysteria on social media today. Man, we just need to go zen for a moment, man. It's what we got to do. We'll break that down in just a moment with what happened with the elections last night in Kentucky, particularly the 4th Congressional District of the state of Kentucky, and of course what's coming up with more campaigns and primaries around the nation. So, yeah, we'll break all that down here in just a minute. Welcome into the show, as usual, broadcasting out of the heart of the nation in Wichita, Kansas, on our flagship radio station. We are all over the country with so many great radio affiliates doing our thing.
2: Doing live!
1: Like we do every single day here on the show. Mike Leibowitz will be on the show at the bottom of the hour. He is a former Guantanamo Bay prosecutor, and he is author of his upcoming book, Second Wave. We will talk about U.S. threats. We'll talk about terror threats here in the nation. Do we really have threats? Are we vulnerable? Where are we at with the nation of Iran? And so much more. So that will be our conversation with him in just a bit. Also, apparently white supremacy, a new terror threat in the nation again. Yeah, that's right. The left already promoting the idea again for election season. The rhetoric, the hysteria, the fear-mongering that because of Donald Trump that white supremacy is the new domestic terror threat in this nation. Is it true? Time will tell. Well, I don't know. So we'll break that down with our guest, Mike Leibowitz, coming up in just a little bit. First and foremost, though,
0: what's trending today?
1: Of course, we got to go here. So the election last night, 4th Congressional District of the state of Kentucky. I told you yesterday that regardless of what turns out, we need to find a way to bring people back together. We have a major election in November and party over person at the end of the day. That is not very popular. And apparently we have a lot of conservatives and a lot of libertarians that are very angry with the fact that Thomas Massie ended up losing in his seat yesterday. Here's the thing, and this is what we forget. I know that this was the most expensive House race in American history. I know this was almost a year-long campaign, as Thomas Massie mentioned in his concession speech last night, where the Trump administration was looking for someone. They didn't even have a candidate, but Trump despised him so much they ended up going sideways with each other, and Trump wanted to get him out, is calling him the worst member of Congress in American history. Obviously, that's not true. I was a fan of Thomas Massie. I had said it yesterday. I think he could have been more productive. I wish he would have been more productive in how he approached particular issues. But in a perfect, nice, you know, dream world that we could live in, I agree with probably 95% of what he stood for and what he believed in. But that doesn't result in progress. That doesn't result in actually getting things done. And he became just a no vote on everything and then went against what we're seeing right now. And you kind of, in politics, here's the thing. Whether you want to change the world, whether you want to change the way things are going, you got to read the room. And reading the room means that you have to understand what the movement is, what the momentum looks like, and piggyback onto that to either try to find a way to steer it in a different direction if you don't like it, or if you see an opportunity to advocate and promote for your agenda and get it done with the movement that's going on. And right now, whether you like it or not, Donald Trump has a dominance in the MAGA movement that is the Republican Party right now. Now, I don't know what that looks like after Donald Trump's out of office in a couple of years. I don't know who the next presidential candidate may be. I don't know where the party's going to go when this conservative populist agenda could be up in the air and waffling. We've already seen it while he's still in office. The guy who created the MAGA movement. We already have people out there like the Marjorie Taylor Greens and others saying that he has betrayed the America First and the MAGA agenda. Donald Trump is the America First and MAGA agenda. What that looks like afterwards, I don't know. I mean, I really don't know. But as someone like Thomas Massie, who is a, you know, staunch conservative, strong libertarian, limited government individual, who, like Rand Paul, is more of a purist and an ideologue, you have great ideas. Find a way to implement them, and you cannot what's the terminology? You can't spite yourself, you know, just because of the purism and say, I'm only getting a little bit of what I want, so therefore I'm going to vote no against something because I want all of it or I'm not going to vote for anything. You can't compromise a little bit of progress because you want everything at one time. It doesn't work that way. That doesn't work in politics. That doesn't work in family relationships. That doesn't work as you're dealing with somebody else in negotiations. It doesn't work that way. Life doesn't work that way. Of you getting everything you want or else you go off the cliff with your flag held high. And that's the problem that Thomas Massie and Rand Paul had. I agree with them. I like them. It didn't turn out. Here's the thing, though, and we have to remember, the 4th District of Kentucky, I don't know how big that population is. There wasn't a very large turnout last night. I mean, 57,000 people voted for the opponent, the challenger endorsed by Donald Trump, and 47 turned out for Thomas Massie. So let's say overall, right around 100 to 120,000 people voted. That's it. That's not a large district. Which means Thomas Massie, even with it being the most expensive congressional race in American history, Thomas Massie was not connecting with his constituency. I mean, that's the matter of fact. He could be the best elected official out there. But the other aspect of being an ideologue in D.C. is relating to your constituency and actually being on boots on the ground and talking to individuals and winning them over. This is a government of republicanism. Not as the party, but as the idea of it being a republic, which means you represent people, and you can do that one of two ways. You can be the one waffling in the wind to do whatever the popular polls tell you to do, or you can take a stand and you say, I believe in this issue, and if people like that, they'll support you and want you to represent them. And he lost by a 10-point margin, which means even with all the money that was thrown in there, that either were really, really, really gullible, which I guess could be an opportunity because of how much money and all the radio ads and TV ads and everything that ran there, or he wasn't connecting with his people because he turned it from a message and of a mission to do something to making it about himself. And when you make it about yourself, it doesn't really resonate with others because they don't want you to do things about yourself. They want you to do things that they want to be part of. And maybe that's where, I don't know, because I don't live in Kentucky, maybe that's where he lost his connection to his constituents. But he did his concession last night and went for the jab.
2: I would have come out sooner, but I had to call my opponent and concede, and it took a while to find Ed Gowrine in Tel Aviv. I did get a call through, though. I have called and conceded the race. We've been honorable the whole time, and we're going to stay that way. You know, welcome to the most expensive congressional primary ever in the 250-year history of this country. It's not just the most expensive. This thing went on longer than Vietnam. It started 9 months ago, and they didn't even have a candidate, and they decided they want to take
1: me
2: out.
1: All right, I will give the guy credit. He is very witty. He is very sharp on his toes and very witty, which, you know, hey, I mean, that usually does very well for politics. Obviously, it wasn't enough, and it didn't get him across the finish line for the primary. Here's where my plea comes in, and this has to happen, unfortunately, after every election and primaries, and we're going to have to do it again probably in Texas and everywhere else when there's a bitter rivalry, is that for some reason, Republicans are always harder on our own than we are on the other side of the aisle. We hold grudges better than anybody else within our own primaries, right? And I've always said, and I've stood by it, and I believe it, with one of my great mentors that got me into radio in the first place, Mike Rosen, out of 850 KOA, one of a great radio station, a blowtorch out of Denver, Colorado. He had filled in for Rush Limbaugh a few times. His big rise to fame was an article that he had written back in the day. It was the Rocky Mountain News back then and the Denver Post, about a story that said party over person. And at the end of the day, for the general election, it's party over person. It's not the individual, because the individual has special interests. They have particular money behind them. They have particular interests that are trying to promote a certain agenda. That it's the party, because that's where you have the loudest voice, the largest influence, and the best ability to get something done through the party, not through that particular individual. And he's right. Because we, whether you like it or not, we live in a two-party system. I have piggybacked on top of that, however, and it's pushed the idea that because of that mindset, the primary is the most important election out there. And because of that, we have a lot of great ideas on where we think that the best candidate's going to do the best job. The problem is because we beat each other up so badly, we have an emotional tear after every primary, and it happens all over the country with the Republican Party to where if our candidate doesn't win, then we get into this mindset of, well, the candidate that did win is just as bad as a Democrat, so we might as well either not show up to vote or vote Democrat because I'd rather watch the world burn under their control as opposed to someone that has our name and brand on it, and therefore I'm just not going to go out and support the Republican candidate. And do you realize how dangerous and stupid that sounds? I'm sorry, but I mean, people really get angry because, Andy, you're not the purist, you're not the hardcore conservative. I'm about as conservative as you can get. I want the government to be about 20% of the size that it is right now. I want zero government social programs. I want the state governments to have all the control. And I want you and I as the individuals to have the right to do just about anything that we want to as long as it doesn't infringe or harm anybody else. I want that in a purity world. Are we going to get that? Well, going to take some time. It's going to take some time. But to think that the other candidate is going to be just as bad as any Democrat and we're losing this ideological war, you're never going to fix D.C. And I'm sorry, this is kind of a rant at the same time. It's a plea to wake up and say, I don't want you to be discouraged. I don't want you to be negative because there is some really great stuff. Thomas Massie is going to have a future in politics. Thomas Massie is going to have a place somewhere in a think tank or at a statewide level or in some other role to where he's going to be influential in curbing policy and probably be way more effective than just being one of the 435 members of the House where he can actually try and actually get some agenda done. He's going to be okay. So for everybody upset, take a chill pill, bro. It's going to be all right. And at the end of the day, for libertarians who are angry because they've rightfully so been frustrated by being forced out of the Republican Party, conservatives that are doing the same thing for the longest time, being rushed out of the Republican Party, we still have the battle at the end of the day between a party that, if you don't like this, then it relatively identifies with you and relatively represents you, or a party that doesn't at all. Because this was Hakeem Jeffries yesterday. While these primaries are going on, this is the agenda of Democrats getting control.
3: As part of how we as House Democrats view this moment, either MAGA extremists are going to break the country, or we're going to break them. And our goal is to break them. We will defeat them. We have to beat them electorally, and then we have to break their spirit because of the extremism that's being unleashed on the American people. That's completely and totally unacceptable.
1: All right, so there you go. They're going to break the MAGA movement and the extremists. They always like to use this term, and he's, you know, with his intentionality, which is so obvious, it's blatant. Most people are really well at kind of sliding it in there to be the subliminary and, you know, sliding, oh, the extremists, all the radicals, all the domestic terrorists. We had a Joe Biden administration that said anybody that has an R in front of their name as an elected official or as a voter, you are considered now a domestic terrorist, an extremist, and a threat to democracy. Now, if you don't like the direction the Republican Party is going, get involved and change it. Why do you think I became the state vice chair of the Republican Party in the state of Kansas? Because I wanted to try and contribute to curbing the party in the direction that I want it to be. And it's very difficult. It's very challenging. But that's how you do it, is to get involved. If you don't like the direction, change it. Don't walk away from it, because that's what's going to win. They are unified. These guys know exactly what they're going to do. They're going to repeal every executive order that Donald Trump signed over the past year. They're going to go after and go on their revenge tour to the nth degree to challenge and punish any Republican as a voter or as an elected official, and make sure they're going to stack the courts. They're going to make sure we never have influence again. And is it worth going down that road because of the petty primaries where my candidate didn't win? Come on, ma'am. This is kind of stupid. It's a little bit obvious. I see the emotion on social media, so I know a lot of people are feeling that way. I get it. But let's regroup, let's reunite, and let's make sure these guys don't have any influence.
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8: 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A new map drawn by the court dramatically shifted outcomes. 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
1: Right, welcome back into the program. Did my plea work? Did my United? Can't we all just get along? Did my plea work? I know. Sound like a hippie right now, but hey, you know what? You can call me. I hear the echoes coming from the radio.
14: Rhino! Rhino!
1: I get it. It's okay. Look. Just because we want to actually be productive and get things done, it's a crazy wild time. Welcome back into the program. I want to tell you about my friends over at Americans for Prosperity. 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And we have a lot of a big agenda. We have the affordability agenda right now. We have the healthcare reform agenda. And I want you to go to a website, personaloption.com. 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And Congress is beginning to work on it. In fact, it may be included in a reconciliation bill this summer. And this is the opportunity that we have. If Republicans are going to win in November and show that they are going to be productive and get things done, this is the time to do it. 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Again, Americans for Prosperity, and the website, personaloption.com. By the way, there were some big wins last night as well outside of the Kentucky race. I want to go down to the state of Georgia for just a moment. There was a special election on Supreme Court justices, you know, where Hakeem Jeffries, the minority leader in the House that wants to impeach Donald Trump and reverse everything because we're the MAGA extremists and the worst people on the face of the earth.
15: We're all gonna die because of you!
1: Yeah, that's the rhetoric that they're spreading right now. They have tried to reform the Supreme Court in Georgia because obviously state Supreme Courts are now the focal point for them in Louisiana and in Virginia and everywhere else across the board where they want to do a state-by-state evaluation. Apparently they have the right to do that. I didn't realize that, but apparently they do. They had a couple challengers on some Republican state Supreme Court justices, and that failed big time. Republicans holding those seats in the state Supreme Court of Georgia, as Georgia Republican Supreme Court justices Charles Bethel and Sarah Warren ended up successfully fending off the Democrat challengers. And here's where the momentum is. After last year, of the special elections, Zohran Mamdani, a few seats here and there in different states, even in Texas, where a state Senate seat, I believe, that's been held by Republicans for more than 100 years ended up losing to a Democrat. And all the Democrats got this momentum. Hey, we're going to win. Hey, we're going to do well. Hey, we do well in midterm season when we're in the minority party. Traditionally, that is the case. However, doesn't seem to be the case this year now that we're starting to wake up and realize what's going on. Maybe that was the wake-up call of watching Mamdani, watching what's happening with the mayor's race in L.A., watching AOC and Zora and Ilhan Omar and Rashida Tlaib and Jasmine Crockett and all these other wackadoodles out there, that maybe it's the wake-up of we don't want that to happen. Because these Democrat challengers, Miracle Rankin and former State Senator Jen Jordan of Georgia, were the Democrat challengers for the Supreme Court seats, endorsed by Barack Obama, endorsed by Kamala Harris. What does that mean? That means we've now had in the past month multiple races around the country. When Donald Trump endorses someone, it happens. We saw that with the five different state senators in the state of Indiana that were booted out because of the redistricting there. And now we saw the rebooting of a major incumbent with Thomas Massie in the state of Kentucky. When Donald Trump endorses somebody, then we see action and it actually happens. The Republican Party responds because they want that action done. Barack Obama, the guy that's supposed to be the one leading the Democrat Party, kind of, or Kamala Harris, the one that's supposed to be the future leader of the Democrat Party running for the presidency in 2028, they made these endorsements and it bombed big time. And we were able to fend them off in the state of Georgia. So well done. Republicans are energized. We're moving in the right direction. We have to hold that together. Don't let the primaries tear us apart because we're too emotional. We have to see the Democrats defeated and get the America First and the MAGA agenda completed. We have a lot of work to do. Lots more coming up. Stay here.
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16: With SRN News, I'm Jason Walker. Federal prosecutors charging former Cuban President Raul Castro in the 1996 downing of civilian planes operated by exiles in Miami. The indictment was related to Castro's role in the shoot down of the two small aircraft operated by the exile group Brothers to the Rescue. At the time, Castro was Cuba's defense minister. The NAACP, calling on black athletes, alumni, fans, and the general public to boycott the athletic programs of public universities in states that aim to redistrict longtime black lawmakers. A House committee has discussed the future of the Transportation Security Administration by the Trump administration, lobbying now to replace TSA officers with private contractors. SRN News.
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18: Well, the new fear-mongering has already begun with the spread of the hantavirus and the potential of another pandemic. Are you ready? Now, according to some health officials and including the World Health Organization, they say that this virus is nothing like the COVID virus and that it's not as easily spread as what previous pandemics looked like. At the same time, it is one of the few variants of the hantavirus that actually can be spread by individuals having contact with each other. So we're already starting to see health officials at a statewide level advocate for individuals to socially distance. Where have we heard that before? Now, I don't know about you, but I'm definitely tainted with the trust coming from health officials, both at a statewide or a federal level. And while this one has a higher death rate if you do end up getting the disease, it's extremely more difficult to actually obtain it in the first place. But that doesn't stop individuals from seeing the green dollar signs in their eyes, as many pharmaceutical companies have said they are rushing to try and come out with a new vaccination for the virus because, well, they know people will run to go get it. And here I thought we all learned our lesson after the fraud that came out after the COVID pandemic and from Dr. Anthony Fauci.
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0: It's America's political therapist. This is the Voice of Reason with Andy Hoosier.
21: I did. They'll be all right with it. They want to win. I know how to win. Some of them don't know how to win. I know how to win. I think I've proven that, haven't I?
22: Are you worried about the bottom?
1: I love how he's so nonchalant about it. That was President Trump today. The question, there's been apparently some pushback with his endorsement of Ken Paxton down in the Senate runoff in the state of Texas over
18: John Cornyn. He's like, yeah, I did it. And you know what? I know how to win. These guys don't know how to.

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1: I'm inviting you to join with us and to pray for America. 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
2: Former Guantanamo Bay prosecutor and author of his upcoming book, Second Wave, Inside Al-Qaeda's Post-9/11 Attack Plan and America's Secret Effort to Stop It. Really happy to have on here Mr. Mike Leibowitz. Mike, how are you, my friend?
3: I'm doing great. Thanks so much for having me.
2: Yeah, I really appreciate you jumping on here. Let's go to Iran for just a moment and bring this into the general summation. Do we still have major threats against the United States we need to be aware of?
3: Well, look, I mean, Iran, the president said it best that Iran cannot have a nuclear weapon because that is a survival level national interest to prevent Iran, who is a known proliferator, a known, uses proxies and asymmetrical warfare. So we definitely do not want them to have nuclear weapons because that would be a huge disaster.
2: Yeah. There have been rumors about sleeper cells in the United States for a while now, and when this conflict first started up, it was ironically at the time when we had DHS shut down and FEMA shut down, and we had a lot of national security issues because of Department of Homeland Security not getting the funding that they needed, and there was concerns about sleeper cells of terrorists that have been in the United States for a while that could be activated when this conflict started. Is that really true? Do we have a concern domestically by people that are here waiting for their opportunity?
3: Look, Iran is well known as having agents all over the world, including the United States. Iran, again, leverages many of their proxies like Hezbollah. Even though they've kind of gotten, beaten down a lot, they still have an international component. So there is that threat there. And you brought up a really good point that with all the stuff that's going on, whether it's lack of funding and things like that, I've done a complete analysis of that. And there's actually I trace it to 2016, where things start to slowly backslide to where we're getting closer to kind of a pre-9/11 posture. And a lot of it's because of things like what's, again, started in the Obama administration and kind of cascaded from there of kind of slowly pulling funding. There was a lot of complacency involved in that one. So the issue is, ultimately, is that something big might fall through the cracks. And that's something that happened right before 9/11. I have a great story about that one. But that's something that we have to worry about. And what we, what we don't know is what we don't know. It definitely is an issue. There definitely has been sleeper agents, and there probably are now.
2: It's really concerning. Talk about your experience down in Guantanamo Bay, talking to these terrorists, going through the court system with these individuals, the motive, the strategy, their mindset of wanting to do this and hating the United States so much that they were willing to sacrifice themselves potentially to try and do mass harm as much as they possibly can. What would lead someone outside of, the religious mindset, the cult-like mentality, to want to do something like that and to just bring the United States to its knees?
3: So they all have different motivations. There's one guy named Khalid Binitash. He's the guy that discovered that if you bring, little X-Acto blades on the airplane, then you can sneak them through and they use them in 9/11. He's more of a psychopath. Mm. He just loves to burn things down, right? He just loves to fight. He was Al-Qaeda royalty. Then you have someone like Khalid Sheikh Mohammed, who was the mastermind of 9/11, and he's more of kind of a thinker, and he kind of justified it. Like, he was asked about, killing children. He's like, yeah, I feel bad about that, but he took a very tactical approach, a very kind of cold, vicious, which is horrible because it's completely vicious.
2: Right.
3: I also interviewed a bodyguard for Osama bin Laden. I spent several weeks with him, and he was kind of like the dirtbag of Al-Qaeda. He just wanted, to belong to something. He wanted to get a little bit of money. So they all run the gamut of that. There was a guy post 9/11 that Khalid Sheikh Mohammed and bin Laden were trying to groom to get nuclear weapons. And this guy had an Orthodox Jewish business partner. He was the most likable guy, the most moderate guy. He was a lawful permanent resident, lived in New York. But the thing that sunk that guy was that he got in over his head with a real estate deal. Then Al-Qaeda showed up and like, hey, we can help you with that deal you're underwater with.

0: So there are a lot of motivations. It's not just to the cult-like mentality that I think people think of. There are more. It's a lot deeper than that.
1: It almost sounds like the same arguments and an exact resemblance to what we hear with like cartel members down in Mexico and Central America, where, you know, the low-level people, they're looking for work, they're desperate, they need some cash, so they'll do whatever it takes to do so. And then there's the crazy psychopaths that are up at the front that are really driving this whole thing for business deals, where they just see people as a number or a dollar sign, or those that really just want to cause harm. It's kind of just the plethora of ideas of there's an opportunity and we're going to seize on it.
0: Yeah, no, that's exactly right. You get every kind of person you can think of. And, you know, a lot of the people like suicide bombers and things like that, what that causes that is people that want to be involved. Like before 9/11, people went from like Germany and elsewhere to Afghanistan because they wanted to fight the Russians in Chechnya. They wanted training. But what happens is you have some of these very manipulative, diabolical leaders, you know, like just like a cartel, right? Like you said, but in terrorist groups, they can kind of like mold kind of people that are moldable,
1: yeah.
0: And then kind of steer them in the direction they think they want to go. And that's how you get suicide bombers and people that want to do like that, go to the extra level of martyrdom, or in the cartel world, you know, to go and just be a part of that life that you can never get out of.
1: Yeah, that's really wild. We're talking with Mike Leibowitz. He's a former Guantanamo Bay prosecutor. His upcoming book in just a month or so is Second Wave, Inside Al-Qaeda's Post-9/11 Attack Plan and America's Secret Effort to Stop It. Let's go into that for a moment. Let's talk about the efforts to stop these terror attacks in the United States. After 9/11, obviously, we passed the Patriot Act. That's up for conversation now, very controversial, and of spying and the, you know, lack of privacy rights and the FISA court warrants and all this other stuff that's going on. These types of security measures, in your opinion, from what you've seen, are they important? Are they beneficial? How do we stop terrorism and threats from the United States?
0: So, yeah, besides prosecuting terrorists, I've also been a Department of Justice attorney practicing in front of the Foreign Intelligence Surveillance Court. So I definitely have some thoughts on that. So what you have is, and this has been going on for many years, since probably the 70s, there's always this balancing act of how do we protect privacy and civil liberties, but also protect our national security. And if you look over at Europe right now, they've gone so far toward the civil liberties privacy part that I think it's a big detriment to their national security. Mm. I think the United States does a better job of doing the balancing act. Obviously, there's always room for improvement. But when you look at things like FISA and 702, which is always very controversial, I always said that if we completely lost our 702 FISA electronic surveillance, all the intelligence community people might as well go home, because we would lose hundreds of thousands of legitimate targets that protect us from counterintelligence, espionage, and terrorism. Now, again, there's always room for improvement because we're always doing this balancing act of, as particularly as technology advances,
1: right,
0: you know, the balancing act is going to change and the goalposts are changing. So it's something that the government and the intelligence community and law enforcement always has to be vigilant on, that we're not going too far in one direction.
1: I know President Trump has advocated for the renewal, but with some reforms on it to protect more of U.S. citizens, focus more so on international individuals and foreign individuals that may be potential threats. Is that the way to go here? Is that, as you mentioned, trying to walk this balancing line to protect individual sovereignty here in the United States? Is that a good reform that needs to be looked at?
0: So that's kind of one of the things where I think it's part of the problem with the messaging is that FISA, at least 702, that's only supposed to target people who are not United States citizens.
1: It's supposed
0: people
1: to, that are yeah.
0: So, right. So I think what the president and others are concerned about is that when we're looking at, you know, the data from targeting someone overseas, we might find information on a U.S. person, then what do we do with that? And that's the area where I think the president is concerned about abuse. It is a legitimate concern. And that's something, again, where, you know, I think the executive branch and the legislative branch really needs to come together with the Department of Justice and with the intelligence community and put together something that is not just wordsmith, like it sounds good on paper, but something that actually helps, but also something that we know as technology advances that we can kind of work with, so it's not, you know, constricting us in protecting America.
1: Yeah, it's a great point. Mike, hang on the line. We got to take a hard break here. It is Mike Leibowitz, a great book coming up, Second Wave, Inside Al-Qaeda's Post-9/11 Attack Plan and America's Secret Effort to Stop It. When we come back, I want to talk about current vulnerabilities we have in the United States, the role of Guantanamo Bay, and where we go keeping America safe moving forward. It's the Voice Reason for a Wednesday. Stay here.
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1: Well, the new fear-mongering has already begun with the spread of the hantavirus and the potential of another pandemic. Are you ready? Now, according to some health officials, and including the World Health Organization, they say that this virus is nothing like the COVID virus and that it's not as easily spread as what previous pandemics looked like. At the same time, it is one of the few variants of the hantavirus that actually can be spread by individuals having contact with each other, so we're already starting to see health officials at a statewide level advocate for individuals to socially distance. Where have we heard that before? Now, I don't know about you, but I'm definitely tainted with the trust coming from health officials, both at a statewide or a federal level, and while this one has a higher death rate if you do end up getting the disease, it's extremely more difficult to actually obtain it in the first place. But that doesn't stop individuals from seeing the green dollar signs in their eyes, as many pharmaceutical companies have said they are rushing to try and come out with a new vaccination for the virus because, well, they know people will run to go get it. And here I thought we all learned our lesson after the fraud that came out after the COVID pandemic and from Dr. Anthony Fauci.
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1: Yes, indeed. What's up, my friends? Welcome back into it. We are moving through a Wednesday. Greatest day of the week, right? It's what we do. It's a Wednesday.
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1: 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All right, we're hanging out with Mike Leibowitz, a former Guantanamo Bay prosecutor. Second Wave is his book coming up, which you can pre-order on Amazon right now. Mike, I have to go here for just a moment. We heard it in the past administration, and as you follow threats and terror threats and domestic threats here on the home front, the biggest threat, according to the previous administration, and apparently what we're still hearing from some on the other side of the aisle, is this.
15: We haven't had one hearing on white supremacy. Yet when we look at things like the killing of Ahmaud Arbery, George Floyd, Breonna Taylor, the nine worshipers who were murdered at the Mother Emanuel AME Church, the 23 people murdered in 2019 during a shooting at Walmart in El Paso, the 10 people murdered during the 2022 shooting at a grocery store in Buffalo, New York, all of these were murdered by white supremacists who are empowered by the Republican Party's racist rhetoric and policies. This is the same party that wants to drag us back to the Jim Crow era. Some say that there aren't poll taxes, and I guess it's because they're not listing the amount of money.
1: Okay, all right, I can't do it. She's just yelling.
16: No!
1: I mean, golly, she just goes crazy on this stuff. But according to the previous administration, white supremacy, racism, one of the biggest domestic terror threats and a threat to democracy. From what you've seen, Mike, is that really the case?
0: Oh, a lot to unpack there. My focus has always been on international terrorism, and I think there's a good reason for that. There are always international terrorists, and they're either doing propaganda to incite lone wolves to come in and do attacks, or they're working to train people up to do what Al-Qaeda called a spectacular attack, which would be something on level 9/11 or some of the things that happened in Europe. So I would definitely think, and the book really does an analysis on this, starting from 9/11 to today, of showing how international terrorism is the threat, how, you know, the president has his agenda, and something like that can completely derail the president's agenda. It's done in the past to other presidents, and, you know, I think this is something that we definitely need to be vigilant for and make sure that things don't fall through the cracks.
1: Yeah, we don't want that to happen. We got just about a minute and a half left here, Mike, but as we wrap things up, I know it would take more time to do so, but give us a summation. What kind of vulnerabilities do we have as a nation right now that we probably need to focus some attention on?
0: I think that we need to focus on really bolstering and reorienting our law enforcement toward international terrorism, because right now the FBI in particular is kind of being stretched thin. They've had a lot of departures there. There's a focus on immigration, which again is the president's prerogative. That's his agenda. But the issue is when things start falling through the cracks, that happened prior to 9/11, the 20th hijacker actually made it to the Orlando airport 5 weeks before 9/11. They determined that he was a migrant and sent him home. They had the phone numbers of two of the 9/11 conspirators at the airport and didn't do anything about it because it fell through the cracks. So the issue right now is we really need to focus on Africa. There's a group called JNIM. They have the space to, you know, kind of build up the capabilities. And if they get the vicious leadership to think internationally, they can do it, because they've been fighting Russian mercenaries there. And nobody's talking about what's going on in Africa. And just like ISIS, they are on the march. They have pretty much taken over Mali. They're marching through Togo, Burkina Faso. So that, I think, is the organization to watch right now.
1: That is very interesting. And we did see the announcement from the Trump administration just a few days ago. They did end up taking out one of the ISIS leaders that was based in Africa. So I think that kind of caught people off guard of what the heck's going on down there. I'm glad we're focusing some attention on it. And I think it sounds like we need to do some more of that as well. Second Wave is the book coming up. Go check it out on the website, LeibowitzBooks.com. Also on Amazon for the pre-order. Mike, appreciate it very much, my friend. Thank you for what you've done. Keep up the fight. Let's get you back on and do it again soon.
0: Hey, thanks a lot. So fun.
1: Hey, you bet. Appreciate it. Great conversation. Well, you definitely want to get you back on and to have another chat. Until then, we're back at it again tomorrow for a pre-Friday celebration, counting down the day until that holiday. Until then, be your own voice of reason. It's the Voice of Reason. I'm Andy Hoosier. We'll see you on the radio. Bye.
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17: News this hour from Town Hall. I'm Jason Walker. Federal prosecutors in Florida unsealing an indictment charging former Cuban leader Raul Castro and five others in connection with the Cuban military's fatal downing of two planes in 1996. President Trump says the United States wants to help Cuba, and indicting Castro is a big step.
18: We have Cuba on our mind. Very important. A lot of problem for a lot of years, and this was a big, I think it was a very big moment for people that, not only Cuban Americans, but people that came from Cuba that want to go back to Cuba, people that want to see their family in Cuba. I think this is a very big day, very important day.
17: Thousands of residents evacuated in Southern California, several wildfires still growing. The wind-driven Sandy Fire northwest of L.A. is a major concern.
19: Firefighters were challenged initially by rapid fire growth in windy conditions. Sadly, we did have one home that we've confirmed has been destroyed. And while that is only one home, it is the home that belonged to the family that lived here for many years, and a tragic loss for that family.
17: Ventura County Fire Department spokesman Andrew Dowd says 750 firefighters battling the blaze, but Homeowner Ron Wessler says the wildfire reached his neighborhood rapidly.
20: We lost one house here on the corner. They saved all the rest of the houses, but it was just a horrifying experience.
17: Chinese leader Xi Jinping and Russian President Vladimir Putin hailing their strategic ties and energy trade during talks in Beijing. They oversaw the signing Wednesday of 40 cooperation agreements in trade, technology, and media. Both leaders stressed the need for peace in the Middle East to ensure energy stability. More on these stories, townhall.com.
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23: There's an old French saying which translated says, the more things change, the more they remain the same. I thought of that phrase following Tuesday's primary elections and the ones coming up next Tuesday. Once again, every one of President Trump's choices won this week. The defeat of Congressman Thomas Massie of Kentucky was especially important to the president. Next week, we'll see if Texas Attorney General Ken Paxton defeats longtime incumbent Senator John Cornyn. There's still November, after all. Will all of this matter? At the fringes, it might, but even if Republicans maintain or expand their majorities in both houses of Congress, will much change? It hasn't before. Republican control of Congress and the White House has expanded, not reduced the national debt. Members continue to spend other people's money to preserve themselves in office. Go online and find the annual Pig Book published by Citizens Against Government Waste and be appalled at how our money is wasted. Yes, I prefer one party over the other, but unless Republicans and more importantly conservatives address more than social issues, are they really making a difference? I'm Cal Thomas.
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0: Hey, back at it for another round, another hour underway as we turn the page on the calendar. 21st day of May. All right, rolling toward Memorial Day weekend here. A little bit earlier than I anticipated. Whoops. All right, Grump will be joining us just ahead. We'll get to Philip first in Florida. And I'm looking at all things space. Yeah, interesting little tidbit I came across this past day that I'm old enough to remember when we launched the Voyager 1. Voyager 1 is now more than 15 billion miles from Earth, drifting alone through interstellar space as the most distant human-made object ever created. Launched in 1977, still traveling at nearly 38,000 miles an hour. Yeah, that's the craft that carries the, what they call the famous golden record. Yeah, which was a collection of sounds, music, images, designed to represent humanity to any distant civilization that may one day find it. Yeah, technically, I think that record would be more like a time capsule now, right? For us to, if we could go back and listen to what we sent out there in 1977. But as the nuclear power supply fades, NASA continues shutting down instruments one by one, you know, to keep Voyager alive for as long as possible. You know, long after Earth changes and human history fades, you know, this silent spacecraft may continue wandering the galaxy as a lasting trace of a civilization that once looked up to the stars and reached beyond its world. Fascinating stuff. But hey, what do you say, Philip? Good morning.
1: Morning, buddy. How you doing?
0: Doing well.
1: Hey, that's the thing that's been around the longest, I think, in the program that they're still keeping track of, if I'm not right. What do you think, buddy?
0: I believe that's the case. And they kind of lost contact a couple times, but somehow were able to get it back.
1: I'd be interested to know the distance travel time for when they get the data from it.
0: It's got to take... It's probably got to take weeks to send a message to it, and weeks to get it back, wouldn't it?
1: Pretty much. I mean, even what them guys did just, you know, a few weeks ago when they went up into the moon, you know, that was... There was probably some pucker factor moments for the NASA on that one, just that one alone, you know, getting transmissions with radios and all that stuff. You know, it takes a long time to move that stuff from one side to the other. I know they worked on laser technology, which I believe the new satellites are going to have it, that instead of, you know, a radio signal, it's running on a laser beam. And it's faster than a signal. So we'll have to see how that plays out.
0: Mm-hmm.
1: Steve, I just heard in your news package there, they were talking about a fatality at SpaceX. Did you hear that?
0: I did hear that, and I don't have any details, not any really knowledge of what happened.
1: I'm interested in that now. I'm going to have to check that out. Reason being is they're supposed to launch today.
0: Yes.
1: And that's a big deal. I mean, I'm pretty sure they've got their investigation over with whatever happened. But
0: I'm looking at a headline. You know, I did a quick search since you mentioned it. This headline says, 25-year-old Donna resident dies after falling from the scaffolding at SpaceX. They must not have been harnessed properly or something, I'm guessing.
1: Probably so. I would think so. But scaffolding is a lot of different places, but it ain't at the launch pad right now. So I got a feeling that might be part of that gigabay thing they're building over there. They're building this huge building they're building one here in Florida, too, as well.
0: Mm-hmm.
1: it's almost as big as the VAB. And I got a feeling that's probably what it's from, because there is no scaffolding out by the pad right now, not preparing for the launch. You know what I mean? All mm-hmm. that's been taken away, whatever they need as far as that goes. You know, but I was just wondering about that, because they're supposed to launch at 6:30 today.
0: Correct.
1: Eastern time.
0: That's
1: And they've got to get it off today, because if they don't, they're not going to be able to do it until next week. Reason being is we have the holiday, and they have that beach that they shut down. If they shut down that beach, then they don't have people coming in. It's good. It, you know, they can't do the road closure thing for it. So shoot today. If not, they're going to shoot next week. And you know what happens when you get a 4 or 5 day delay?
0: Mm-hmm.
1: That turns into more money, you know? Especially when you're paying the amount of people Elon's got out there working on that thing. Yeah, there's a lot of stuff up there in space, Steve. Talking about a gold record, there's also a Tesla, or what's left of a Tesla, somewhere up by the sun. Not that it's even existing anymore. So, Steve, did you hear anything about a term limit package that was put in with a bill down here in Florida by Governor DeSantis?
0: Doesn't ring a bell, no, sir.
1: I was reading a little snippet about it today at one of the local news channels. I want to do some more research on it before I even actually get into it. But, you know, it's kind of funny how a budget bill, that's what this bill is. It's a budget bill. And how things get woven in, and the term limits is going to be woven into it as well. So, and with all this redistricting stuff, you know, it makes you want to go, what's going on here, folks? So, I got to do some research on that. And if you get a chance and you see anything, let me know.
0: Mm-hmm.
1: And you said earlier, and I couldn't hear the whole conversation because I was getting ready for work, but you said that this Strait of Hormuz thing might affect people like Hotshot Secret and folks that make additives. Is that true?
0: That is affirmative. Yeah, there's some of these Group 3 and Group 2 base oils are supposedly going to be in short supply.
1: Okay. Well, it's, you know, with this full synthetic oil, and I know that companies can't let their, you know, their stuff out, you know, what they've got going on as far as their formula is. A lot of these other oil that are made from actual oil that's not even legit oil is my question. What do you think? Do you think they are? Or do you think it's a synthetic, totally a synthetic product across the board? What do you think, Steve?
0: A full synthetic, yeah, is 100%. You know, there's a lot of semi-synthetics. It's like a half and half, like a crude base and then a partially human-made. I don't know what the base ingredients that are necessary to make the fully synthetic oils, though.
1: Absolutely. That's what I'm saying right now. And that's what my question is. You know, we have what they call blended oil,
0: mm-hmm.
1: which is partially synthetic and partially regular oil, where we're not using as much oil supply. And I've used blended oil before. It works just like regular oil, conventional, or it works the same line as synthetic. But that's my question is, you know, we've developed a lot of stuff out there. I mean, they've got synthetic coolant. They've got synthetic transmission fluid. They're running synthetics and everything. But how is an oil price on a, is it going to affect the synthetic part of it? If it's the regular blended oil, I could see it affecting the price. But if it's a product that doesn't have any oil in it whatsoever, why is the price going up? That's my question.
0: Okay.
1: That's just an honest question about it. You know, that's something that we need to look at. I mean, it's, you know, I mean, I know the Strait of Hormuz thing is affecting a lot of things. It's affecting our food prices. It's affecting everything. Anything that's moved on a vehicle that uses fossil fuel, basically, and our fossil oil, or you know what I'm talking about.
0: Mm-hmm.
1: But they you know, we got to get this down right because, you know, we need legitimacy of what's going on with this. You know, I mean, I'm all for, you know, if it affects your business, that's good stuff to go. But if you've got oil that's in there that's, you know, and full synthetic is not oil, you know, that's my question. So that's all I got today, buddy. I appreciate it. And I know you got the Grump guy hanging on there. He's ready to go in there. So have a good day, Gary. We'll talk to you
0: all
1: later.
0: All right.
1: Have a good one, Steve.
0: There you go. Thank you much there. Philip, as always, have a great morning. And I don't know if we don't chat on Friday morning. Oftentimes we don't get a chance to hear from Philip on Fridays. Enjoy what for you will probably be a very busy Memorial Day weekend. You know, because tons of people head down to see the Mouse, you know, Mickey Mouse. The unofficial kickoff of summer. Probably very, very busy time of year. All right, we'll return in two.
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0: Alrighty, moving ahead. Back at it here. What do you say, Grump?
1: Hey, Steve. And a shout out to Philip there. I always enjoy listening to him. He's a good guy. We talk on the phone time to time, but he's got some stringed instruments that I'd really like to get a hold of. Good guy. I was listening to you there about this highway bill that's coming about and the predatory lending as far as the I wonder how in depth that's going to be. I know they're going to have to change a few banking laws and things like that is involved in some of this lending and some of these lease purchase programs that they have, that they're floating around out there. But mm-hmm. What are they going to do for the companies that call it a sale and not a lease? I mean, there's a complete different animal involved in that as far as tax purposes. If you have a lease, if you're leasing a vehicle, you deduct the whole lease. If you're selling a vehicle, if they call it a sale, then all you get is depreciation off the vehicle plus the interest. And I can tell you, I was leased to a company there. It's been 10 years ago or something. I was looking at buying a new truck, and the owner of the company, he said, yeah, I do you a better deal than that, you know. And I good guy. I mean, I was talking to him there, but and I said, I like going to dealers, and I like, you know. He said, I'm talking about financing. He said, I can give you a good rate. I said, oh, can you? And, you know, not many people's got $180,000 to slap down for a new truck.
0: Right.
1: You know? So, you know, I had my trade in and stuff, and I got to looking at it, and I said, well, I'll just sell my truck then, and, you know, I've got a guy that'll sell it, you know, for me and he'll take $1,000 for, you know, a commission on it. And, we got to talking there, and he said, well, how much you want to put down? And I said, I told him, I said, but I'm still not sure about this. I don't like doing this with companies. I like, you know, if I have a problem with a company, I'm gone, you know, and I haven't been to many companies because I don't go with companies that create problems. But we got to talking about it and stuff, and he said, well, here's what we do. And he said, we don't have a lease purchase program. I said, well, good, because I wouldn't get involved in that anyway, but we have a sale program. And they actually loan you the money for a down payment at 8% interest, and then they loan you the money for the truck. And they own the damn truck. And I said, you know, that's no better than these lease purchase programs. I said, you're screwing people twice on this. You're giving them the money paid to you on a truck that you already own. Why do you have to have a down payment on the damn truck? And they invest no money in it whatsoever except payments. And by the time you look at it and everything, I asked their loan guy, I said, well, just run it by me and tell me how much a month the payment's mm-hmm. going to be. And he said, well, we take it out weekly. I said, same as a damn lease purchase program, don't you? So we got an argument about that, but it would have been about $2,100 a week that this damn truck, when you're paying back a loan for a down payment, which I didn't need, but that's the way they, you know, he just explained the whole thing because they had several guys that were buying trucks through there that had no credit whatsoever, couldn't go to a bank, which I always go to my bank and get, you know, get money if I want to buy a truck. And usually, you know, I'm putting down whatever the truck, you know, whatever I get out of the truck, I sell them. And, you know, if I get $45,000, $50,000, and I'll put down another $25,000 or whatever to get the payment down as low as possible. Well, I just wonder how they're going to, because this is not new to the industry where they loan, you know, it's how they sidestep these damn lease purchase programs. There's no difference in them except the name of it. You know, if you're following me on this, there's no difference whatsoever except what they call it and how you can deduct it through the IRS.
0: Mm-hmm.
1: And it's still, you know, if you don't, I mean, every week they want the money and, you know, they get paid before you do and all this other stuff. I wish the hell that and I sent, Holly and I've sent, and this goes all the way back to, when Roy Blunt was there, we had talked, you know, openly about these lease purchase programs. And I said, if they're going to do anything at all on changing on this, because they're always going to have them in some form or fashion. I don't care what bill Congress writes, they're always going to find a way to sidestep this. And if it's a sale, the way they're calling it a sell, and deducting every damn thing off of it, then they need to have in place a payment option that is, you know, codified into law, where it's not the company taking the money from the driver, it's the driver giving them the money. You know, at the end of the damn month, if they write them a check for that truck, you know, I guarantee you those loans would stop right off the damn bat. Number one, you're never going to pay off a truck like that. You know, when you look at it and it's a $2,000, $2,100 a week that's coming out of somebody. It's like, you know, a couple of these other places that offer, you know, lease, where you can just take the truck wherever you want to do it, you know, take it. You put a down payment on there and you know, $5,000 to $10,000, and then, you know, why don't you just go to the damn bank? You know, because there's one of the reasons they do that is they're selling the lease on top of the lease. They're also selling the warranty for the entire time that you have that lease. And so people are making out like fat rats off of these damn things. And if they, I swear, if they had a payment option on there where the driver, they could not tap into your bank account, they could not tap into your weekly settlements or anything else, where that driver, that individual that signed his name on that dotted line, had the option of saying, look, this is how I want to do it. I want it written into, if I'm, my income drops a certain amount, boom, me and my truck is gone, number one, but I'm writing you a check at the end of the week to, or end of the month, to pay the payment on this. I guarantee you they would stop that crap in a damn second, because it takes away all of their incentive to starve a driver. You know, where they keep you going just long enough to where you're making the lease payment plus another, you know, little bit there to pay for your fuel to keep mm-hmm. you on the road. And then by the time you get done with it, Steve, there's nothing left. And I've seen, you know, I've talked to guys before about this and tried to talk to them about, peer financing if they can't, if their credit sucks, you know, going through a finance company or something like that. And, you know, they may pay just a little bit more on the interest, but it's their truck. You know, they may have to save up a little bit on a down payment. And when you have a vested interest in that truck, when you take earnest money, money that you take out of your bank account and you put down on that truck, that right there is an incentive to do things the right way. You know, you just sunk a bunch of money in that. And if you don't want to lose that money, then you get off your ass, you work, you take care of it, you learn different things about the truck. Lease purchase programs don't teach you anything but how to be broke. And, you know, I mean, that's just in these, the way they sidestep on these sales and things, that it's not going to change. Not one damn bit. But I'm kind of anxious to read that and see exactly what that bill is going to entail. And because, you know, like I said, me and, you know, when Roy Blunt was in office, he and I talked several times about this. I mean, personally, you know, about the different programs and stuff. And I'd get a call in the middle of the day or something like that. You know, can you take a call from Senator Blunt? Yep. You know, and it would be questions about stuff like that. So, I don't know. We'll see what happens. Like I said, I'd like to read it and, you know, get a little light on it and stuff. And I think a payment option's the best approach on stuff like that, because they're going to sidestep it every time. But I saw a cougar back there when I was coming up the road out of Marshall, Missouri there, about 16 miles north there. I just happened to look at it. There was a damn thing across the road there. I hope I got him on dash cam. I called while I was on hold there, I called the cops there and told them where it was at. Mm-hmm. So, you know, they've seen two or three of them around. One was down by the truck stop in my town that I live in, and then somebody hit one up the road there a little way. So they're getting more plentiful around here, and I just saw one crossing the damn road. So,
2: wow.
1: Yeah. I ain't seen one of them in a while. But, last night we talked just a little bit about the filibuster.
2: Mm-hmm. If you can hold the thought, let's come back, pick up there after.
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6: With SRN News, I'm Jason Walker. United Nations top court will be issuing a landmark advisory opinion on the right to strike, clarifying whether employees there are lawfully allowed to walk off the job. The 15 judges at the International Court of Justice were asked in 2023 by the UN's internal, or rather international, labor organization to settle an internal dispute over whether one of the agency's conventions gives workers the right to strike. NAACP calling on black athletes, alumni, fans, and the general public to boycott the athletic programs of public universities in states that aim to redistrict longtime black lawmakers. House committee has discussed the future of the TSA. Trump administration lobbies to replace the TSA officers with private contractors. SRN News.

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0: Americans. 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
0: A revival broke out at the Drew County Detention Facility in Arkansas the other day. 13 inmates accepted Jesus Christ as their Savior, and they were all baptized, making a public profession of their faith at Pauline Baptist Church. Sheriff Tim Nichols pointed out that while the devil tried his best to ruin the day, the sheriff's office made sure that did not happen. Said it was God's plan for the baptism service to happen there at the church. The Freedom for Religion Foundation heard about the baptism, threatened to sue, calling it egregious and unacceptable. They're demanding the sheriff's office cease and desist the practice of inviting inmates to take part in religious activities. Now, the great irony is the prisoners who accepted Christ have had their chains loosened. They discovered that the truth really will set you free. A lesson the atheists have yet to learn. I'm Todd Starnes.
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3: with Steve Summers.

All right, picking up where we left off there. Grump mentioned the whole filibuster thing. After we conversed last evening, I came across the Raphael Warnock. You know, on an interview, I think he was on MS Now. But he said as soon as Democrats get a chance, as soon as they get control, we need to eliminate the filibuster. Came right out and said it. Because that's been my question. You know, Republicans supposedly are saying they're not going to do it because they don't think the Democrats would ever do it. And I think that's changed. Warnock pretty much clearly said that. There were essentially two senators that are no longer there, that are no longer in the Senate, that prevented them from doing it a previous attempt. President this past day pretty much came out and said the same thing via Truth Social. So that's where we'll pick up. I don't know if Grump heard this yet or not. From Donald J. Trump. Shockingly, Republicans have kept the very important position of parliamentarian in the hands of a woman, Elizabeth McDonough, who was appointed long ago by Barack Hussein Obama and a vicious lunatic known as Senator Harry Reid, who ran the Senate for the Democrats with an iron fist. Over the years, she has been brutal to Republicans, but not so to the Democrats. So why has she not been replaced? There are many fair people who would be qualified for that vital job. The Republicans play a very soft game compared to the Democrats. It's their single biggest disadvantage in politics. The Democrats cheat, lie, and steal, especially when it comes to

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2: It was the Democrats in 1917 that imposed the fact that they wanted the filibuster rule impaneled. They wanted it. All right. One of the reasons why they wanted it, and they're not going to change the Senate rules because that would take two-thirds of the vote in the Senate. They're never going to get it to provide for cloture on a bill. That's why they did the filibuster, because it did two things. Number one, it stopped debate. They changed the rules, and everybody voted on that.
3: Mm-hmm.
2: Well, the Democrats did, plus a lot of the Republicans. The Republicans controlled things at that point, and up to that point. And then when the Democrats took office, they said, "Hey, let's get something going here. Let's get the filibuster rule voted in and use it as one of our standards to stop debate," because they had endless debates. Debates would go on for weeks and weeks and weeks over bills that would never get passed. That's still in the Senate rules today. You know, that the only thing that's stopping that is the fact that they changed the rules from two-thirds to three-fifths of a vote for cloture on a bill, there. And that's through the filibuster. All right. It did two things. You know, it provided the minorities a voice in the system, in that bill. You know, what they need to do, if they're going to do anything, is get rid of this crap where one single damn senator can block a bill. You know, that's one of the reasons they're not seeing the SAVE Act go in, because a couple of different senators blocked it. All right, they kept it out of committee. How is that going to change? You know, if they do away with the filibuster right now, And Trump thinks that, you know, the Democrats are going to step up there and do, you know, it's like two damn, when you look at the Republicans and the Democrats, it's like two countries, Steve, honestly, that has nuclear weapons. One, they haven't used it, number one, and I'm talking about doing away with the filibuster because of mutual destruction. You know, whatever somebody does, on a simple majority vote, as soon as the next people take, you know, the other party takes over, they're going to reverse it. We're going to get nowhere except mm-hmm. a bunch of back and forth crap, number one. And I like the fact that things have to be bipartisan. It's not the fact that we have such bad bills that's being thrown out there. It's we have radicals like Jeffries and Schumer and people like that have been around. You know, Schumer's been there since Shep was a damn pup, and all he's doing now is building a legacy. He don't give a rat's ass about any bill that's coming down the pike. He don't care. He's looking for his legacy, and that's something right there that just, you know, if they're going to do anything at all, watch them block term limits. You know, if you want to get term limits out there to where it goes out to two-thirds of the states to vote on, you know, 33 states have to come up with, or what is it, 32? 33, I think is what it is, has to vote on to ratify a change in the congressional side, or in the Constitution, then you're going to see they're not going to do it. You know, they're not going to bring it up. Hell, they want their legacy. They want their tenure in there. Look at old Strom Thurmond, how long that old coot was in, you know, in Congress over 50 years he was in there. You know, costing the American taxpayers $10,000 a damn day, and that's what they estimated from an ambulance to have to haul his old ass to the Capitol building, carry him up the stairs, put him in his chair, you know, do everything but feed the guy. You know, I mean, that's, and then take him out. An ambulance every day took him in and out of that congressional building.
3: Mm.
2: And at what point in time are they any good? Are they still serving the American people, or are they serving their best interest with their legacy? And it's not going to be any different with this, you know, with this filibuster. I mean, if they get rid of it, I think it's one of the stupidest things, because the Republicans will be in the minority at one point in time. You know, and it, you know, if you got if it's split up and you got a Republican president and you have a

0: well, senator, or, you know, a Senate that, that's controlled by the Democrats, you know, it may be a little bit different. You know, it may be, you know, the president be able to veto a bill or something like that that they don't like, or, you know, try to get back in the line item veto like Bill Clinton tried. But the problem is that with a lot of these guys that's talking about this doing away with the filibuster, they want to change the rules altogether. They want to have lower the threshold for veto overrides from the president, you know, just to a simple majority. When they do this, when they go down this road, you're screwed. I mean, what? Who's going to stop them from doing amnesty on 20 million people?
1: Right.
0: Who's going to stop them from doing just mail-in ballots, you know, changing the rules on that? They can change the Constitution, you know, and get it around to, you know, their states and you know, there'd be enough idiots right now in other states. Look at all, look how Texas is being flooded with Democrats right now. You know, I mean, they want to get away from the higher taxes and stuff like that, but they go to Texas, they go to Tennessee, and the first damn thing they do is vote Democrat. You know, the same fools that, that ruined the state they just left, they're trying to get in here. So I think it's an idiotic thing to do. I think Trump, you know, he bashes the hell out of the damn Republicans for this. You know, he's like, what he needs to do is sit down with them and say, look, how can we get this passed? What is in this bill that's holding every damn thing up?
1: Mm-hmm.
0: You know, I think if they actually worked a little bit better, they would bring out some of the damn, the you know, more blue dog Democrats. There's none left. But I think they would bring out some more of them that would sit down and want to negotiate. You're never going to have Hakeem Jeffries or anybody like that in the, you know, in the House that, you know, that wants to bring something up, or, you know, Schumer. You know, Schumer don't care. Hell, he's, you know, he's trying to hang on his seat, and he's trying to do that by, coddling the damn far left lunatic liberals to keep AOC from taking over. You know, it's, there is so much twisted up about our government right now. But changing the damn rules ain't part of it. You know, if you want to change the rules, then add term limits and get rid of that bunch of dumbasses that's in there right now. I don't care if they're Republican or Democrat. Look at Rand Paul. You know, that fool right there. I mean, he's blocked more damn Republican votes simply because he didn't like the language of it or something like that. You know, instead of, you know, having them change a few things. I mean, there is a lot of avenues that they could go through before they just, you know, just throw the baby out with the damn bathwater, because it will come back to bite them in the butt. And that's a fact. I'm just adamant about that. I've read everything I can find on, you know, the filibuster rules and how they've changed things over the years. And it's always been, boy, if it wasn't for that filibuster, you know, I don't know where we'd be at today. You know, there's no telling what the other party would have done if it wasn't for the filibuster. Now then, you got these loud mouths that want to change it. Why don't they write some laws, Steve, right now? Put it in law that you can only have 9 justices of the Supreme Court. Put it in law, you know, that only Americans can vote in mm-hmm. elections, and make sure that they have IDs. But leave all the rest of that garbage out of there. Let them prove that they're a damn American. You know, I mean, it's, I don't know. It's, this bunch that's in there right now, I don't think I've ever seen anything so back and forth as the minority or as the malarkey that's going on right now, you know, in the House and the Senate. And it just seems like it's never going to get any better. And you got that moron, Hakeem Jeffries, that's wanting to be the Speaker of the House. And then you got that lady that's the, you know, the parliamentarian there. They need to dump her. Yeah. Hell, the Republicans are, if they want a simple majority on something, why don't they try that and see how that works? See if they can get rid of her, you know, and just do it on, you know, stop all this garbage mm-hmm. like that, you know, and stuff. You have an individual that's not in any kind of an elected office deciding what the hell the elected people vote on. You know, that's idiotic. It sounds like it's nothing but counterproductive of the system that we have imposed. And it just, I don't know, there's a lot of changes that they can make without killing every damn thing that's been in effect for the last, well, since 1917, you know, and then they changed the rules again in 1975 to go to the 3/5 instead of, you know, 2/3. And once again, that was the Democrats who wanted to do that. So now they don't like that. So Where's it in? You know, I mean, it's just, I don't know. If I was Trump, I'd be concentrating more on getting damn fuel prices and stuff down, because, you know, even though the Republicans won a lot, you know, the people that, you know, he supported and that he endorsed, you know, pretty much swept everything. That don't mean a damn thing come midterms. You know, it's, people do vote with their wallets.
1: And, right. And like I said last night, they don't pay much any attention to what's going on news-wise or what's causing anything. They just see the price at the pump, and they're like, well, screw Trump.
0: Yep. You know, that was this a necessary war, or was it just something? I mean, if you really dig into it, really, was it? You know, I mean, if you dig into the fact that this has been going on for 47 years, and you know, when was the first IAEA report submitted that said that they had 60% enrichment? It was in 2017. You know, up until the time they kicked them out of the damn country, you know, a couple of years ago, they were still claiming it was 60%. Who were they taking that information from? Not one inspector saw that amount of enriched uranium. Not one. They took the word of the damn Iranians, you know, who are nothing but, you know, some of the lionest jackasses on, you know, ever, mm-hmm. you know, been on God's green earth, and they're taking their word for it. So, you know, is this going to be another damn thing like Iraq? You know, we're wind up being there for 5, 10 damn years, or 15, 20 years, whatever it was. You know, with the fact that they never found any yellow cake, they never found any chemicals or any damn thing else. All we found was a bunch of, you know, dead Americans from, you know, the insurgents that occupied the place. You know, I hope the hell more Arab countries get involved in this and, you know, and try to get it stopped and stuff. But there is no reason, since we dominate everything over there. We dominate the seas, the airs, the military, every damn thing else, that why that Straits of Hormuz is closed off. I still think that's a manipulation of the oil prices. They're keeping them high for a damn reason, that, and the best thing that could happen is, you know, the way they've been talking, if OPEC just completely dissolves and each country sells their oil on the open market for what they can get out of it. You know, that's what Russia does. They ain't, you know, I mean, they're part of it, but, you know, when you look at the Urals, it's always, Urals oil, it's always, you know, $15 mm-hmm. higher per barrel than anything else. So I don't know, man. I tell you, it's mixed up what it is. You know, I know everybody pisses people off when you question Trump about anything. I'm going to question every damn political leader. I voted for Trump, voted for him every time. But just because I vote for somebody doesn't mean that I have to sit there on my hands and not say a damn word. It ain't just your right to vote. It's your right to question every damn thing about those votes that are wars or any damn thing else. You know, you hold your elected officials accountable regardless of whether you voted for them or not. You know, and to me, that's the way it should be. You know, I don't know. It's, you know, get some people, well, I voted for him, I'm not going to question anything. Why not? You know, why the hell ain't you going to question things? Look into why we're there in the first place. You know, it drives me up the damn wall, but, you know, I don't know. Right. Maybe I just, you know, I think about it too much, I guess, but, you know, I'm feeling the kick out here, you know, and like I said, we've had 9 trucks right now shut down. They just waiting it out. You know, there's like, well, hell, we can't. You know, our incomes drop, you know, stuff like that. Why in the hell would we want to, you know, get out here and work for less, work harder, and, you know, trying to make up the difference on, you know, because of the oil prices and fuel prices, and you're paying out, you know, a hell of a chunk of money. And it's, you know, we're seeing it at stores and everything else right now. So it's, you know, they better get something done. They better get it done quick, because every day that, you know, we turn the page on another damn day, you know, it's just one more day closer to the midterms, and you got that small percentage of people that really decides elections.
1: Yep.
0: You know, that 6 to 8 to 10% that decides on, you know, who's going to be sitting in that chair next. And it's absolutely, you know, right now it's not looking good for Trump when he's got, what, a 37% approval rating and 72% of the people right now says the economy's going in the wrong direction. You know, buddy, we fire people over that. And I'd hate to see, you know, somebody like Jeffries take over as the Speaker of the House, you know, because we would be in a hell of a pickle after that.
1: Yeah.
0: But I don't know. That's about it for me, I guess, unless you've got something else you want to talk about. But
1: I did have one question. What's your take on Nancy? I think it's Nancy Mace having to be born here to if you're going to be a member of Congress.
0: I think it's a damn good bill to put through. Number one, because a lot of those people that are, you know, they still hold allegiance to their home countries. I mean, hell, look at it's not just in Congress. I mean, you look out here on the highway at the trucks and stuff, Steve, that's out here on the damn highway. When they're cruising up and down the road with their truck, you see more foreign flags flying on their trucks than you will an American flag. And I think a lot of these congressional members, look at that idiot that's up in Michigan that come from India. What's his name? I can't think of his damn name now, but he's a goofy little, you know, snot anyway. And then, everything that he's done, it's been against this country. You know, I think it'd be a damn good thing. They need to get it in there and just have, you know, they talk about, well, you know, that you just want pure bloods, you know, and stuff like that in this country. No, we want people that are holding this country to their allegiance. They, you know, they're the ones that steps up and says the Pledge of Allegiance of a morning, by golly, and wants to take care of our military and stuff here and really give a rat's ass about India and places like that. I don't care about them damn places. Yeah, we got a global economy, you know, where everything, you know, we trade here and out yonder and everywhere. But why is our tax dollars going to help countries like that when you got people living under damn bridges here in this country?
1: Right.
0: You know, vets that can get wheelchairs and stuff like that. I mean, you're on a waiting list for a coma. We can go build a hospital in some other damn country and stuff like that. And a lot of that money is because of the people that hold allegiance to those countries. And they're sitting right there in the budget committees and right there in Congress that are saying, oh, let us help these people out. How about a great big screw them damn people? You know, you know, why don't they fix their country before they come here and start screwing up ours?
1: Ilhan Omar, the Somali community. Yes, indeed. The fraud. There you go. Yeah, we got a couple. I just wanted to get your final take on that, Grump. Yeah, here at Nancy Mace wants to see, I guess it would have to be a constitutional amendment there that would ban people not born in the U.S. From serving in Congress or the federal judiciary. Mace says Ilhan Omar, Sheree Fetidar, Primala Jayapal, all born in foreign countries. None were citizens by birth, but all are sitting in the United States Congress, all making clear every single day their loyalty is not to America. Now, Mace is running for governor of South Carolina, recently introduced a joint resolution proposing the amendment, which would also apply to Senate-confirmed positions. Now, this is the very same standard for the president and vice president already required to meet, she says. The people writing America's laws, confirming America's judges, representing America on the world stage, should have one loyalty, and that is America, not any other country. For too long, we've allowed foreign board members to hold seats in this government while making clear they're America last, not America first. We see it every single day. This amendment would put an end to that. The immediate response from what's her name? Pramila Jayapal called her proposal racist legislation that denies the very history of a country that has been proudly shaped by immigrants. This is insulting to the hundreds of thousands of constituents who elected naturalized citizens into office. Now, with the exception of Native Americans, every person in this country, including Nancy Mace, she said, is descendant of immigrants. All right, so that's going to be an interesting debate moving forward. I think, it's cat's out of the bag. It's way too late at this point in time with the sheer number of individuals that hold those sort of elected positions already. You can't get it back in the box. 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
4: Well, the new fear-mongering has already begun with the spread of the hantavirus and the potential of another pandemic. Are you ready? Now, according to some health officials, and including the World Health Organization, they say that this virus is nothing like the COVID virus and that it's not as easily spread as what previous pandemics looked like. At the same time, it is one of the few variants of the hantavirus that actually can be spread by individuals having contact with each other. So we're already starting to see health officials at a statewide level advocate for individuals to socially distance. Where have we heard that before? Now, I don't know about you, but I'm definitely tainted with the trust coming from health officials, both at a statewide or a federal level. And while this one has a higher death rate if you do end up getting the disease, it's extremely more difficult to actually obtain it in the first place. But that doesn't stop individuals from seeing the green dollar signs in their eyes, as many pharmaceutical companies have said they are rushing to try and come out with a new vaccination for the virus because, well, they know people will run to go get it. And here I thought we all learned our lesson after the fraud that came out after the COVID pandemic and from Dr. Anthony Fauci.
7: 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Written by people who actually believe what you believe. Town Hall tells the stories the corporate press buries. From President Trump to Capitol Hill. 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
8: 9:30 a.m. The Answer. KLUP, Terrell Hills, San Antonio. News breaks fast. We break it down faster. 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
9: News this hour from Town Hall. I'm Jason Walker. President Trump praising the graduates at the Coast Guard Academy commencement.
10: You've all been tested. You'll be tested further and probably at higher levels as your career goes on, but you've been very strongly tested, and you have what it takes.
9: The president adding, those who serve today in the United States Coast Guard have a right to be proud.
10: You're America's first defenders. You are America's first responders. You are the living standard bearers of America's first fleet.
9: U.S. military boarding an Iranian-flagged commercial oil tanker Wednesday in the Gulf of Oman. It was suspected of trying to violate the American blockade. Central Command says the MT Celestial Sea was searched, then redirected after trying to head to an Iranian port. Acting Attorney General Todd Blanche says the United States has indicted a former Cuban president over the 1996 downing of civilian planes operated by Miami-based exiles.
11: As alleged in the indictment, Raul Castro and five co-defendants participated in a conspiracy that ended with Cuban military aircraft firing missiles at those civilian planes and killing four Americans.
9: The indictment was related to Castro's role in the shootdown of two small aircraft operated by the exile group known as Brothers to the Rescue. At the time, Castro was Cuba's defense minister. Elon Musk is selling stock to the public for his SpaceX. Company has been losing billions of dollars. Still, the IPO expected to rank among the largest ever. That stock sale could also make Musk the first trillionaire in history. By the way, Forbes currently puts his net worth at $839 billion. More on these stories, townhall.com.
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4: Well, the new fear-mongering has already begun with the spread of the hantavirus and the potential of another pandemic. Are you ready? Now, according to some health officials, and including the World Health Organization, they say that this virus is nothing like the COVID virus and that it's not as easily spread as what previous pandemics looked like. At the same time, it is one of the few variants of the hantavirus that actually can be spread by individuals having contact with each other. So we're already starting to see health officials at a statewide level advocate for individuals to socially distance. Where are we heard that before? Now, I don't know about you, but I'm definitely tainted with the trust coming from health officials, both at a statewide or a federal level. And while this one has a higher death rate if you do end up getting the disease, it's extremely more difficult to actually obtain it in the first place. But that doesn't stop individuals from seeing the green dollar signs in their eyes, as many pharmaceutical companies have said they are rushing to try and come out with a new vaccination for the virus because, well, they know people will run to go get it. And here I thought we all learned our lesson after the fraud that came out after the COVID pandemic and from Dr. Anthony Fauci.
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14: We're only a week away from the polling season getting into full swing, and that first hook is coming up. I'm Greg Hunter, and this is the NTPA Overnight Report from the NTPA headquarters in Marion, Ohio. Let's get ready for Poland. After a two-month break from polling since the Southern Swing in March, we're about to hit the track, and every fan of Truck and Tractor Polling is ready. When polling returns, it starts with a bang, a grand national event right out of the gate, so there is no warm-up before the points start to count. The Bushlight Nationals in Evansville are coming up at the end of the month, the 28th through the 30th at the Vandenberg 4-H Center, with light super stocks, super farms, super stock diesel trucks, pro stocks, minis, light mods, and unlimited mods all hitting the track. So there's a class for every polling fan. Last week we talked to Tim Kane, who pulls in the Yoder Popcorn Pro Stock Tractor class, and he talked about being ready for the season, but we always ask a tough question, like, is there any must-have things in the toter?
15: Not really. We just have the normal stuff, you know. We have some beer and soft drinks, water.
14: Beer, huh?
15: Yeah, that is really the only time of year I really drink beer. That a tractor pull, and there's not too many things that taste any better than after you run and after your class is over. It goes pretty good with tractor pulling.
14: And everybody knows you have to have a team behind you to make pulling a successful sport. Who helps you out?
15: Lemke Performance, the motor they've built, and all the support I've had with them over the years. They've really taken care of me for a long time. So Weimer Performance too, them guys, they put out some awesome parts.
14: In 2025, the Red Gambler ended up eighth in the points. I'm assuming 2026 you'd like to be top three?
15: Oh yeah, that would definitely be a goal. I want to get some wins and I want to do better in the points. I got a couple places I hope we have good showings this year, like Chapel Hill and Bowling Green. We could get up in the top three at them places. It'd be great.
14: Pollers are about to live in their toters over the summer starting next weekend, and it seems like every polling fan is ready. A quick look at the upcoming polling schedule has a busy month of June after the Bushlight Nationals in late May, starting with Region 2 pollers going to Boswell, Indiana on June 6th. Then June 12th and 13th, the Power Pole Nationals keep them busy with seven classes hooking Friday the 12th and Saturday the 13th. Then just down the road on the 13th, the Light Super Stocks and Pro Stocks are all pulling in Ellsworth, Wisconsin. And then the following weekend, Seymour, Wisconsin is going to be busy with the Mackville Nationals. Superstock opens, four-wheel drive trucks, minis, and unlimited hitting the track for two hooks. All of those hooks helping teams figure out their machines before the first Super National event of the year, the Budweiser Dairyland Super National Pull in Toma. Five sessions over 3 days, so there will be no shortage of action on the track. That's just a quick look at the month of June, and we all know July doesn't slow down. This has been the NTPA Overnight Report. I'm Greg Hunter. Remember, pull hard.

0: Cross over the midnight hour on the West Coast. Like we got us a Thursday. We're rolling into the Memorial Day weekend. I see some discussion about are folks changing maybe their travel plans for the coming weekend due to prices at the pump. Let's see, we look at the number of people that are looking to travel. AAA is predicting 45 million people are planning a weekend getaway. And they track people that are going at least 50 miles away from home. That's actually a bit higher than the 44.8 million that was projected for last year. 39.1 million plan to travel by car. 3.66 million will be flying. They're driving the most popular way to travel. It makes up 87% of the Memorial Day travelers, again, according to AAA. Yes, this holiday weekend, drivers are paying more at the pump. Yeah, when the national average for a gallon of regular was at $3.17 on Memorial Day. Yeah, you know, it's the unofficial start of summer. A three-day weekend. Yeah, travel demand remains strong despite the higher fuel prices. Many people are prioritizing leisure travel during holiday breaks. Now, of course, the Memorial Day weekend, you have theme parks, famous landmarks, a lot of folks boarding cruises, flying to Europe, visiting iconic capital cities, according to AAA. This year's top 10 domestic destinations, with Florida, of course, topping the list in many cases. Based on AAA booking data, Orlando is the number one destination, not surprisingly. Yeah, on down the line, Seattle, Washington, number two, New York City, followed by Las Vegas, Nevada. There's Miami at number five, two Florida destinations in the top ten. San Francisco, Anchorage, Alaska, Chicago, Denver, Colorado, and Boston. You're winding out the top 10. But they, try to say the pain at the pump keeps getting worse. The average gas price in Florida jumped about 20 cents in a week's time. WalletHub, unlike AAA, says these are affecting some summer travel plans. In Florida, the average price is at $4.52 per gallon, up from $4.31 the week before. Compare that to a year ago, it was $3.01 per gallon in Florida. All right, the price is still below the highest price ever seen in Florida, which was $4.89 per gallon back in June of 2022. California, where you're paying the most, averaging $6.14 per gallon. It was a small survey. WalletHub asked about 200 people around the country about their summer travel plans, not just Memorial Day weekend, because we already shared. AAA says that the numbers are actually going to be up compared to last year. But what about the rest as we get into the heart of the summer travel season in the weeks ahead? According to their survey, 59% say gas prices would affect their travel plans. 51% said they would spend less this summer than last. 78% more likely to skip a vacation versus the 22% more likely to skip a credit card payment. 48% of people worry about credit card bills while they're on vacation. More than one in three Americans say it's worth going in debt to have a good vacation. More than three in five say they budget for summer travel. 65% say it's not worth going in debt for a good vacation. Making any travel plans, any changes in travel plans with those higher prices? Hey, shout out to Flying Too Low this morning. Hey, Mr. Steve, sending a Mississippi good morning your way. I got four customers in Illinois for today and tomorrow. Have a good holiday weekend from, there you go, Flying Too Low. All right, we have not touched on Cuba this morning. That was kind of like the big story of the day. What is this going to signify? Are we about to see something akin to where U.S. forces went in and snatched up Maduro there in Venezuela? Is Cuba next on the list? Yeah, tell you what we do know and what some are saying it could signify. Secretary of State Marco Rubio this past day delivered a rather blunt, highly personal appeal to the Cuban people, accusing the communist regime and their military-run business empire of enriching themselves while the ordinary Cubans endure blackouts, hunger, repression. Speaking in Spanish on the anniversary of Cuba's 1902 independence, he said, "The real reason you don't have electricity, fuel, or food is because those who control your country have plundered billions of dollars, but nothing's been used to help the people." Directly targeting Grupo de Administración Empresario. That's the military conglomerate founded by Raul Castro, calling it a state within a state that now controls 70% of Cuba's economy, while ordinary citizens are being forced to live 22 hours a day without electricity. He says the ruling elite are hoarding the wealth. They profit from hotels, construction, banks, stores, even from the money your relatives send you from the United States. Everything passes through their hands. Rejecting Havana's claim that U.S. sanctions are responsible for the crisis, Rubio said the regime has squandered decades of subsidized Venezuelan oil from Hugo Chavez, followed by Nicolas Maduro, rather than modernizing Cuba's failing infrastructure. Instead of using the money to maintain and modernize the damaged power plants, they use the money to build more hotels for foreigners and to send their relatives to live in luxury in places like Madrid or even here in the United States. Now, his speech marking one of the strongest public attacks yet on Cuba's communist system. Right after the high-profile capture of Maduro earlier this year. We know for decades Venezuela served as Cuba's primary economic lifeline after the collapse of Soviet support, supplying Havana with their subsidized oil in exchange for Cuban intelligence and security assistance. With that support now crippled, Rubio argued the Cuban government can no longer hide what he described as systemic corruption and economic failure. Today, Cuba is not controlled by any revolution. Cuba is controlled by GAESA. Now, he then went on to announce the administration is offering $100 million in food and medicine aid to Cuba, but insisted it has to bypass the government and be distributed directly to the people by either the Catholic Church or other trusted charitable organizations, so it can't be stolen by the GAESA. Next on the list, the U.S. aircraft carrier, the USS Nimitz, and its strike group have arrived in the Caribbean this week as tensions with Cuba escalate. President Trump raising the prospect of potential action against the island. According to reporting by The Hill, the Nimitz carrier is operating alongside the air wing, including F-A-18 Super Hornets, EA-18G Growlers, and C-2A Greyhounds, as well as the USS Gridley, an Arleigh Burke-class destroyer, and the USNS Patuxent, a Henry Kaiser-class replenishment oiler, and the U.S. Southern Command, which oversees military operations in that region. The USS Nimitz has proven its combat prowess across the globe. All right, the Nimitz commissioned in 1975, been conducting joint exercises with the Brazilian Navy off of Rio de Janeiro last week, according to the U.S. Embassy in Brazil. But the President Trump, speaking to reporters this past day, said Cuba is on our mind on the heels of the Justice Department indictment of the former Cuban president, Raul Castro. Murder-related charges tied to the 1996 shootdown of two civilian aircraft over international waters. Well, where do we go from here? I mean, this guy is 94 years old. He's the one that seceded his brother Fidel in 2008 after the elder Castro grew too infirm to govern. He has stepped down in 21, but has retained his influence over the government there. Yeah, at the time of the incident, Fidel Castro, who died in 2008, took responsibility for downing those planes. However, in 2006, the newspaper El Nuevo Herald, a sister publication of the Miami Herald, actually obtained audio of Raul Castro telling Cuban reporters that he was in charge of shooting those planes out of the sky. According to the CBS report, those planes were downed outside of Cuban airspace, making that a violation of international law. Anything of significance going to come out of this? In indicting Castro, this is kind of, they tell us, laying a similar groundwork that led to the capture of Maduro. He was also indicted in a U.S. court before our forces seized him from his compound. But that indictment, on the same day, as we just shared, Marco Rubio kind of upped the pressure campaign on Cuba, publicly denouncing the GAESA, controlled by the Cuban military. Rubio said they're getting rich off the misery of everyday Cuban citizens. It is 844-844-3388. The Steve Summers Overnight Drive.
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0: did a quick market brief. What do we see this past day? AT&T is spending up to $80,000 to train each new blue-collar tech. The phone giant plans to hire 3,000 techs this year, on top of the 10,000 they've added since 2023. Meanwhile, Stanford found new grads in artificial intelligence exposed roles saw 16% slower job growth than peers over the last few years. The U.S. is short 350,000 construction workers, they tell us, here in 2026. New survey from Bank of America shows Gen Z is starting to become financially independent. Many are starting to save money. Only 34% still get financial help from parents, down from 46%. The United Kingdom is working on a new visa program that would allow investors to live in the country for 3 years. The price tag is over $6 million. They're looking to bring in wealthy investors to one day be a leader in industries like artificial intelligence, clean energy, and life sciences. The United States wants Europe to cut off Iran's money. Treasury Secretary Scott Bessent told G7 allies in Paris to step up the sanctions on Iran's bankers, shell firms, and proxies. Operation Epic Fury has cut tens of billions of dollars from Iran's oil revenues. So his idea is that a tighter squeeze could actually keep oil prices more stable. Not exactly sure how that would work. Yeah, so I'm not alone. The headline says car washes are popping up all over the country. And I can vouch for that. And just in our area, just every time I turn around, a new car. Why is that? Well, they say taxes. The One Big Beautiful Bill Act brought back 100% bonus depreciation, which allows buyers to write off a qualifying property's full cost in 1 year. Private equity is buying the operators and selling the real estate to wealthy buyers, chasing the write-offs. Okay. Pending home sales rose in April for the third straight monthly gain. By the numbers, the Northeast led with 6.6% jump. The South fell in sales. Signings are 3.2% higher than they were last spring. The bottom line, this could be a sign that buyers are actually getting back into the market. News of service of industrial injection. The knowledge.
1: Did you hear Michelle Tafoya interview Al Michaels? 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Hear her fascinating take on those two and more on the Salem Podcast Network.
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4: With SRN News, I'm Jason Walker. Shares rallied across Asia, tracking gains on Wall Street after pressure from the bond market eased and oil prices fell back. Wednesday, the S&P 500 climbed 1.1%. Dow was up 1.3%. The NASDAQ rallied 1.5%. Brent crude oil dropped more than 5%. Federal prosecutors charging former Cuban President Raul Castro in the 1996 downing of civilian planes operated by Miami-based exiles. That indictment was related to Castro's role in the shootdown of two small planes operated by a group known as Brothers to the Rescue. At the time, Castro was Cuba's defense minister. And the NCAA calling for black athletes to boycott SRN News.
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9: Well, the new fear-mongering has already begun with the spread of the hantavirus and the potential of another pandemic. Are you ready? Now, according to some health officials, and including the World Health Organization, they say that this virus is nothing like the COVID virus and that it's not as easily spread as what previous pandemics looked like. At the same time, it is one of the few variants of the hantavirus that actually can be spread by individuals having contact with each other. So we're already starting to see health officials at a statewide level advocate for individuals to socially distance. Where have we heard that before? Now, I don't know about you, but I'm definitely tainted with the trust coming from health officials, both at a statewide or a federal level. And while this one has a higher death rate if you do end up getting the disease, it's extremely more difficult to actually obtain it in the first place. But that doesn't stop individuals from seeing the green dollar signs in their eyes, as many pharmaceutical companies have said they are rushing to try and come out with a new vaccination for the virus because, well, they know people will run to go get it. And here I thought we all learned our lesson after the fraud that came out after the COVID pandemic and from Dr. Anthony Fauci.
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13: All righty, I see Pappy's on board. That's a good time to share this story because I was going to try to get his take on this anyway. So, listen up, Pappy. Yeah, three are dead. More than a dozen first responders had to be quarantined and assessed this past day for possible exposure to an unidentified substance after being called to a suspected drug overdose at a rural New Mexico home. New Mexico State Police said three of the four people found unresponsive inside the home east of Albuquerque died, while the fourth was being treated at a hospital in Albuquerque. But it was during the response first responders were exposed to something
0: began experiencing symptoms including nausea, dizziness. Yeah, one firefighter with the Mountain Air's Volunteer Fire Department helping to give CPR to a woman outside the home and witnessed EMTs and firefighters start coughing, vomiting, becoming dizzy at the heliport. She said she never went inside the home, has not experienced any symptoms, but said it was quite scary. I guess we're just going to start having to wear hazmat suits into these calls. It's getting to the point where we just have to live in fear, even when we're saving lives. Ultimately, officials at the University of New Mexico Hospital confirmed 23 patients who were exposed, were assessed and decontaminated after being transported to the hospital. Most of those were actually first responders. Medical teams continued to monitor three symptomatic patients Wednesday evening, according to the hospital. Two of those first responders were listed in serious condition, according to state police. Mountain Air's EMS chief, Josh Lewis, who was the first to enter the residence, was hospitalized

0: So, you know, I'd be curious what the history is with this address, right? That could play a part in something. I think they were probably cooking something. Or they could have been trying to cook fentanyl and just got the recipe wrong.
1: Okay.
0: Who knows what some of these people are trying to do.
1: I mean, the tail end of the story said, while the investigation was ongoing, Silver, the police chief, said indications were pointing toward drugs as a possible factor in the deaths. There is no threat to the public, he said. But he did take to social media voicing frustrations about the drug use in the community and elsewhere. So, okay, so maybe, like you say, so something they were cooking up maybe got in the air?
0: Yes, sir. And, you know, it could have been meth, right?
1: Okay.
0: It could have been cooking meth using that anhydrous ammonia. Meth labs are known to explode. I've been on a couple. They could have just been doing what they call like a one pot cook.
1: Mm-hmm.
0: You don't get like a massive explosion, right? You'll just, if the contents come in contact with the air, you gotta, those tend to get real technical, but you gotta kind of burp these things when you're mixing these chemicals, right? And air gets in there, can cause a reaction, or water get in there. Water reacts with some of the battery acid they use to separate the anhydrous. Anyway, there could have been like just a small, explosion, for lack of a better word. But yeah, first responders just to walk in and start having symptoms like that. I'd be willing to bet, Steve, they were cooking, right?
1: Okay.
0: They were cooking up some bacon. Something went wrong. So.
1: And obviously, a few of those first responders must have got a pretty good whiff of it to be in serious condition, right?
0: Yeah. I mean, that anhydrous ammonia, Steve, I mean, we talked about it for years on your show. That's nasty, nasty stuff, man. Kill you. I happened to talk to horse feathers today.
1: Did you? During the daylight hours.
0: Yes, sir. Kind of filled me in on
1: his new venture?
0: Employment.
1: Okay.
0: Yes, sir. Pretty cool. Told him we might have to change his handle, right? I'll say this because most people won't catch on. But what was that movie? Hang on it. Beyond Thunderdome. Mad Max Beyond Thunderdome.
1: Okay.
0: Right?
1: Right.
0: And he would turn off the power, right, and get the power turned back on. Who runs Spartan Town? And he'd force her to say, Master Blaster. Spartan Town. So, yeah, man, he's going to have holidays off, right?
1: Yes.
0: I think it's going to be a good gig for him, so. I don't know, man. Are they going to go in and snatch his dude up in Cuba? I don't know. We'll see.
1: I mean, unlike Maduro, I don't envision just that, you know, Castro, he alone having that much sway. Like other people, like the rest of the people would come to the table and make a deal if Raul wasn't in the picture.
0: Right. Yeah, I mean, dude, he's probably on his deathbed. What'd you say he was, 94?
1: 94, yeah.
0: So
1: I guess you've got the whole, the entire, that line of the Castro family, their descendants, kids, grandkids, aunts, uncles, yeah, all part of that group that have been, you know, and I guess all their elite friends, they've been

0: doing this for decades. You take the in, they live high on the hog. Everybody else has to fend for themselves.
1: It's like a large version of what our own government employees are going through.
0: Right.
1: Robbing from the taxpayers and making themselves rich. Just on a larger scale. Hopefully we can get rid of that communist regime down there too, man. You know? I don't think it's, Steve, I think Cuba's on its last leg, you know. Something's going to end up giving down there. I think even the people in power are going to turn on each other. Something's going to happen. And hopefully, like Iran, right, get a better government in there. We talk about this till we're blue in the face about communist and socialist countries. Name me one country where it's worked, right? You can't. And, you know, a lot of people like, well, Sweden. Sweden is not a socialist country. I saw something in the news that they were going to go more towards capitalism now. I saw something about that somewhere. But Bernie Sanders is like, Sweden, go. Nope, doesn't work. So I guess Trump put hold. I guess he was getting ready to, I don't want to say push the button, but I guess he was getting ready to release the troops again on Iran.
0: The green light.
1: The green light. And Saudi Arabia and the United Arab Emirates came out and said, hey, man, hold on here. Let us try to make something happen here. And Steve, unbeknownst to us, did you hear this, that the Saudis and the Emirates have been bombing Iran secretly?
0: I saw that there were some covert things taking place behind the scenes. Sure. Yes.
1: And I think what's happening here, Steve, is this Abraham Accord that Trump was able to get through is really working here, right? So, I mean, Iran is out on the curb all by themselves now, and they know it. So, we'll see what happens. We'll just have to wait and see, but I'll say I think it's going to be over here soon. Let's hope so.
0: Mm-hmm.
1: We'll just have to wait and see. Hey, did you get my email I sent you last night?
0: I did, and I got something this morning, too. I got as part of a manifesto thing was one. Was that the...
1: Yeah, I just sent you that just a few... I couldn't remember if I sent you that yesterday.
0: And then the other was, you know, supposedly, and I don't know, have they confirmed that those are the identities?
1: Yeah.
0: I haven't seen, have they?
1: Yes. So I haven't heard anything on any news medias about this at all.
0: Well, I wonder why.
1: Have you? Yeah. Word kind of has it that the mainstream media was going to try to use the Nazi white supremacist type scenario reason for the assault on the war. Guess what, Steve? I guess once they found out that these two shooters, 117 and 118, were male Hispanics. Not only were they Hispanic, they were transgenders. Males transgendering to females.
0: In a relationship.
1: In a relationship. And they live streamed this whole thing on some live streaming network, all caught on video. Some of it was pretty disturbing. I remember, I think it was it in Amsterdam? Where the hell was this? I'm going back 4, 5, maybe 6 years. I forget what country it was, but this guy, same thing, hit a mosque and live streamed the whole thing. And man, Steve, that was hard to watch. But that's what these two did. And after they left, they had cameras set up in their cars also. And so they're engaging in this conversation after they park the car. And it looked like the driver, who I think was the 18-year-old, looked like he was injured somehow, maybe shot, I don't know, from the security guard. But at one point, you could see where there was some, like, blood coming out of his mouth.
0: Right.
1: Right? And when you looked at their, they had vest carriers on, they were dressed in camo. I mean, dude, they were dressed like they were going to war, right? And they had some emblems on their vest carriers. One of them is the dark moon, the black moon, right? I sent you a picture of that also.
0: Correct.
1: And then the driver, and if you notice their weapons, just like in the Charlie Kirk assassination,
0: had messages.
1: They had writings, messages written all over these weapons they were carrying. A lot of resemblance, a lot of things coincide with the Charlie Kirk assassination. So finally, at one point, the driver pulls out a pistol and shoots his buddy in the head and kills him, and then turned the gun on himself and killed himself. So the question is, what the hell is going on here, man? In his manifesto, he admits to being radicalized. And I think there was some, I don't know for sure, I didn't get that far yet, but I think there was some references to hatred towards gays,
0: right,
1: or transgenders written, right? But don't know exactly what was written.
0: And how or why would that make sense if they were trans themselves?
1: Well, it was against, from what I understand, it was targeting being against transgenders.
0: Okay.
1: Right?
0: Okay.
1: Is my understanding. So, and we all know the radical Muslim religion, the real radicals, right? We know how they feel about gays, right?
0: Yeah, throw you off the roof of a building.
1: Yeah, so. But the question is, how are they getting radicalized? And remember a couple months ago, I talked to you about that 764 group, where they get online in these chat rooms and on TikTok, and they target these kids to do crazy things, like actually commit suicide on camera.
0: Mm-hmm.
1: Right. And they got ties to that 764 group. And he mentioned in his manifesto of all the things he likes and the type of music he listens to and several of the things in there. A lot of these organizations, like this 764, I guess the leader of that thing actually converted to Muslim at some point. Um, But these people are going at or targeting youngsters and radicalizing them. And a lot of investigators are thinking that China's behind this. A lot of it's overseas. One guy kind of put a statement out there, which made sense. Now, if you're in the belief that the COVID was not an accidental leak, right? This guy seems to think it was. So you shut down the world. You shut down schools. Kids are sitting at home with their cell phones. They ain't got nothing else to do. And, you know, for the last decade or several, couple decades, I mean, kids just don't go out and play anymore, man, like we did.
0: They're scrolling.
1: They're home, tied to that phone. We've all seen the videos where the family goes out to eat, and even mom and dad are got their cell phones out, man, while they're eating dinner. But right when COVID hit and all these lockdowns hit, that's when TikTok really became famous, I guess you can say, is when TikTok was really expanding. And they used that opportunity, right, to start targeting these youngsters. And that would have put these kids, right around 15, right?
0: Yeah.
1: 14, 15, 16. So the only reason I'm bringing it up is let's see. I'm wanting to hear something from the FBI, hopefully, about this. I know Sean Ryan, right? He had somebody on his show that was talking about this and how serious it is. You know, I don't know if it has any, if they figured out that the Charlie Kirk's assassination, this was, I mean, if they know, I don't know if they're just not telling us or if they're being quiet because they're still investigating these things. But Steve, when it's coming from another foreign country, a lot of it, it's a hard thing to stop.
0: Yep.
1: Especially when we got, you know, free speech here in the United States. I don't know. Keep your eye on this, man. What else is going on? Everybody keeps saying the country's going in the tubes, but I don't know, man. It sounds like the job market's up. You just said the housing market
0: appears,
1: right,
0: to be picking up.
1: Going up.
0: Right.
1: Appears to be going up. A lot of new home buyers. I don't know, man.
0: Just got to get the strait opened up. Calm things down.
1: Yes, sir. I think we can get this thing wrapped up, right? Get this thing wrapped up by July 4th. Everything's back home. Not everybody. Obviously, we're going to have a presence over there for a while, but by July 4th, I said mid-June, I think it, you know, I'd give him to, but I think by July 4th, it'd be a nice little July 4th. Well, who was it? What was the daggone Gavin Newsom out there talking about he wasn't going to celebrate July 4th? No reason to celebrate it.
0: What an idiot. 250th anniversary of the country. Does that surprise?
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4: Well, the new fear-mongering has already begun with the spread of the hantavirus and the potential of another pandemic. Are you ready? Now, according to some health officials, and including the World Health Organization, they say that this virus is nothing like the COVID virus and that it's not as easily spread as what previous pandemics looked like. At the same time, it is one of the few variants of the hantavirus that actually can be spread by individuals having contact with each other, so we're already starting to see health officials at a statewide level advocate for individuals to socially distance. Where have we heard that before? Now, I don't know about you, but I'm definitely tainted with the trust coming from health officials, both at a statewide or a federal level. And while this one has a higher death rate if you do end up getting the disease, it's extremely more difficult to actually obtain it in the first place. But that doesn't stop individuals from seeing the green dollar signs in their eyes, as many pharmaceutical companies have said they are rushing to try and come out with a new vaccination for the virus because, well, they know people will run to go get it. And here I thought we all learned our lesson after the fraud that came out after the COVID pandemic and from Dr. Anthony Fauci.
7: Town Hall News, where conservative voices cut through the noise from breaking headlines to fearless opinion. We report what matters without apology, written by people who actually believe what you believe. Town Hall tells the stories the corporate press buries, from President Trump to Capitol Hill, from pivotal elections to your everyday lives. Join the movement at townhall.com. 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
9: News this hour from Town Hall. I'm Jason Walker. United Nations top court is set to issue a landmark advisory opinion on the right to strike, clarifying whether employees are lawfully allowed to walk off the job. Now, the 15 judges in the International Court of Justice were asked 3 years ago by the UN's International Labor Organization to settle an internal dispute over whether one of the agency's conventions gives workers the right to strike. Elon Musk planning for a monster sale of stock to the public for a space company losing billions each year. Lisa Dwyer reports.
10: Documents filed show that SpaceX lost $2.6 billion from operations last year on $18.7 billion in revenue, and the losses kept piling up at the start of this year as well. Musk and certain other shareholders will receive shares in a special class of stock that gives them 10 votes for each share they hold. The stock sale could also make Musk, a major owner who co-founded SpaceX in 2002, the world's first trillionaire. I'm Lisa Dwyer.
9: It all happened 3 decades ago. Now the Trump administration charging former Cuban President Raul Castro in the downing of two civilian planes operated by Miami-based exiles in 1996. Acting Attorney General Todd Blanche.
11: For the first time in nearly 70 years, senior leadership of the Cuban regime has been charged in this country, in the United States of America, for acts of violence resulting in the deaths of American citizens. Nations and their leaders cannot be permitted to target Americans, kill them, and not face accountability.
9: More on these stories, townhall.com.
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15: There's an old French saying which translated says, the more things change, the more they remain the same. I thought of that phrase following Tuesday's primary elections and the ones coming up next Tuesday. Once again, every one of President Trump's choices won this week. The defeat of Congressman Thomas Massie of Kentucky was especially important to the president. Next week, we'll see if Texas Attorney General Ken Paxton defeats longtime incumbent Senator John Cornyn. There's still November, after all. Will all of this matter? At the fringes, it might, but even if Republicans maintain or expand their majorities in both houses of Congress, will much change? It hasn't before. Republican control of Congress and the White House has expanded, not reduced, the national debt. 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Yes, I prefer one party over the other, but unless Republicans and more importantly conservatives address more than social issues, are they really making a difference? I'm Cal Thomas.
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0: Final Hour, off and rolling. You're here on a Friday Eve, as we like to call it. Rolling into Memorial Day weekend. Yeah, which this dummy thought was still like a week away. Surprise, surprise. Hey, it's here. Meanwhile, Pappy, I held you over since the phones are relatively quiet this morning. And I wanted to ask about a story I shared, I think it was late last week. I thought, the guy that was walking the beach, I don't know if you got to hear that one or not, walking the beach like in the UK, and he comes across what he thought was an interesting bottle on the beach, you know, like a genie in the bottle. And I took it home to clean it up, but when he opened it, it was some sort of a, he thought it was like a whiskey or a bourbon or something, and it had some sort of an orange liquid, and suddenly when he opened the bottle, there was fire instantaneously, and something about it was like a World War II, what they call it, a phosphorus bomb, something that, what, is that something when air hits it, it immediately, or oxygen hits it, it ignites?
1: Yes, sir. Steve, I'll tell you, man, I have talked about homemade explosives, right, on your show, how it's just amazing. You can go to Home Depot and Kroger's or whatever and pick up things. I don't know about the military using, I don't know what the, you know, that seems funny if the military had something in a bottle like that. But Steve, it's just amazing. I told you we used to put on a post-blast school, us in Butler County. And a couple times the news media, Channel 12 actually came out and did a story on it. And most of them were TSA agents and some other fire guys, and we would just put on a post-blast school. So TSA agents would kind of know what to look for, you know, when they're X-raying luggage. And just to give them a demonstration on what explosives can do, you know, what just a small amount of explosives can do. And one of the segments we do is for fires. How arsonists can start fires, and the different type of chemicals that can be used, and how to mix stuff. Where I'll give you one example: you can mix something several different ways, right? To where, like a Molotov cocktail, right? Mm-hmm. You throw it and it breaks, and it automatically, right, catches fire. Well, you can have a delayed fire also. And this was actually used in a homicide attempt in a case where somebody wanted to kill somebody, right?
0: Right.
1: So what he did was, is he made this incendiary device, and he knew this person as soon as they got home from work. I forget what crazy hours. He knew that this person went straight to bed, right? So he rigged this thing up to where when he came into his house and he stepped into the foyer was rigged with this incendiary device. When he stepped, it broke the container, okay, that it was in. Could have just been a plastic container, something where it's not going to be glass, where the guy steps on it and he hears glass break, right? But it breaks the container. The dude goes up, gets in bed, and the chemical reactions in that container takes like 2 minutes. You can rig it for 30 seconds, a minute, 2 minutes. I think 3 minutes is about the max. I'm not even going to tell you the ingredients. But
0: right, right.
1: So, after, you know, after about 2 minutes, this thing starts bubbling, and boom, a fire starts, right? And he tried to catch the house on fire, where this guy went straight to bed, and unfortunately for the guy that lives there, right, it just wasn't enough time. Now, I guess if he could have waited an hour or something and this guy would have been asleep, it probably would have worked. But the guy was still awake and he smelled smoke and got out of the house. That's just crazy. I mean, the chemicals involved. Hey, but real quick, let me say one more thing. I'm going to get off here. You know, talking about these radicalized kids, man. See, we really need to pray for these kids, man. I mean, because these kids are victims. In my opinion, these two kids that committed this act are victims here. They've been radicalized by a country wanting to cause chaos in our country. So we need to pray for them, and we need to pray for our country. And Steve, do you remember about, I don't know, 6 months ago, I made a comment to you. I said, man, I don't know if Brother Rambler's listening or not, but, man, I would sure like to get Mercedes, who's never been baptized, and these grandkids are not baptized. And now that I'm retired, I'm going to have some time on my hands. And I know Brother Rambler is listening right now. I would be honored if I could drive down there to Brother Rambler maybe sometime this summer and let Brother Rambler baptize these grandbabies in Mercedes. So if he happens to call in sometime in the near future, run it by him. I'm sure, like you said, I'm sure Brother Rambler would be pleased.
0: I'm sure he would, certainly.
1: Right. So I'll end it with that. Somebody else get in here, Steve. I appreciate your time. Everybody be safe. I am working in off-duty detail tomorrow night, Steve. I'll be out on Norwood Lateral shutting down a lane of traffic for some construction people. So I'll be listening in tomorrow night, too. It's from 7:30 to 0500.
0: Wow.
1: I'll be in the cruiser, twiddling my thumbs, just sitting there. So I'll be tuned in and ready to call. So everybody be safe. Right. Watch your six.
0: Thank you much, Pappy. There you go. All right. So it didn't take him long to find that off-duty detail, did it? All right. Very good. Other industry headlines as we, again, roll into our final hour. It should be a no-brainer. They shouldn't actually have to tell us or tell the drivers out there, but I guess to make it official, they have to do that. Transportation officials confirming that safety-sensitive transportation workers, including truck drivers, should steer clear of marijuana despite the federal action to reschedule it as a less dangerous drug, right? April 23rd, the Justice Department and the Drug Enforcement Agency moving FDA-approved products containing marijuana and marijuana products regulated by a state medical marijuana license from Schedule 1 to Schedule 3. The rescheduling does not legalize it at a federal level, they say. Further, the rescheduling did not have any impact on regulations that prohibit marijuana for safety-sensitive workers in the federally regulated transportation industry, a.k.a. 49 CFR Part 40. The Department of Transportation memo confirming marijuana is still prohibited for truckers. Issuing their new guidance confirming that the rescheduling of certain products doesn't change anything with respect to drug testing for safety-sensitive transportation workers, including pilots, bus drivers, commercial truck drivers. The DOT said marijuana use is not compatible with safety-sensitive functions. The memo specifically delves into the question of whether a medical review officer is allowed to deem a drug test a negative if the employee alleges the positive resulted from consuming a state-licensed marijuana product. No. Currently, there is no instance when the medical review officer could verify a laboratory-confirmed positive drug test result is negative when an employee claims the positive was caused by a state-licensed product. Even after rescheduling, state-dispensed marijuana does not constitute an FDA-approved drug. Without FDA approval for a controlled substance, it cannot be prescribed. The Department of Transportation notes, even if the medical review officer is presented with documentation, such as a state-issued medical marijuana card, physician recommendations or certifications, or dispensary records or receipts, these documents do not satisfy the requirements for legitimate medical explanation. Marijuana use under state marijuana programs or other non-prescription sources do not qualify as legitimate medical certification under 49 CFR section 40.137, according to the memo. Again, it should be pretty much self-explanatory. Do they really have to tell us that? But just to make it official, so now you know.
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0: at it. Good morning, Steve, and the Overnight Drive crew. Happy Thursday from your buddy Dave with the three fat truckers. Yes, indeed. All right. Have a safe day out there. Hello to Just Ignore Them. Kind of on a roll this morning. Laying it on the line. I saw that headline, and I wasn't sure if that was something that had just recently happened, because there have been so many instances, but I guess this is just the latest in what has been a string of incidents. Illegals behind the wheel of commercial vehicles, killing innocent Americans. This is apparently another, just occurred, an illegal alien from India. It just caused a hit-and-run crash near Sacramento, killing a few Americans. Indian truck driver on our roads, killing people. Yeah, where's the comment from Representative Jayapal regarding an illegal from her beloved homeland doing a hit-and-run? Oh, yes, the sweet, innocent, illegal alien truck driver entered the country in 2023. Yeah, yes, that was under the wide open borders Biden administration. And there's still some of them out there. And it's we're not going to get them off the roads overnight, right? It's going to take time. All right, scrolling down the line. A little bit late to the party, aren't you? Lauren Weiss, two-time world champion bull hauler. Morning, Steve. 51 degrees, Joslyn, Illinois. I have a major announcement. Steve, I believe always in honesty and being intentional. So tonight on your show, I must admit I have just taken a 10-hour break. It's the only one so far this year. It's not something I'll be adding to my schedule on a normal basis. However, it happened. I've admitted it. Now we move on. I honestly thought I was having a nightmare. I believed I was in a plastic truck that runs on a timer. But upon awakening, I jumped up, looked around, and there it was in front of my eyes. My beautiful, powerful, chrome-plated cow truck. Now, all that now aside, I'm loaded up, headed south at a high rate of speed, doing what I do best, and that's burning up the boulevard. It's an epic night for the trailer trucking. This dream I just mentioned is a reminder, Steve. I never leave home for second place. And how about a special shout-out to Pappy from the land of Lincoln? That's a good one. I was dreaming I was in a plastic truck with a timer on it. Copy in the mail. Hello, 5-7. Go Navy. Good morning, all the listeners out there. Now, I guess it's, do they say all good things must come to an end? It's not like I'm going to miss it. And quite honestly, I don't think I've actually ever consumed a Schlitz beer. I remember, especially as a kid, you know, seeing the cans like on the side of the road when we were, you know, picking up aluminum cans. Schlitz Beer, the Milwaukee icon, once the largest brewer in America, being retired after 177 years as Pabst Brewing Company, has ceased production. Founded 1849 in Milwaukee, Schlitz Brewing Company holds a legendary place in local history. The beer became a lifeline for Chicago after the Great Chicago Fire. They didn't have clean drinking water, so they were drinking Schlitz beer. That's according to the general manager of the Milwaukee Brewing House. The brand has been a source of pride for Milwaukee, with Schlitz often seen at local dives, restaurants, and the old brewery at Schlitz Park. Purchasing a pint of Schlitz has long been a way to honor a simpler time. It's a nostalgia factor, he says. Yeah, people from out of town are surprised that they actually still make it. When Milwaukee hosted the Republican National Convention, Schlitz was one of the top-selling products at Milwaukee Broadhouse. The beer is still on tap at the downtown location, but the availability is coming to an end. About 2 months ago, my sales guy let me know that we're going to be losing the brand. Pabst Brewing Company owns the brand and stopped brewing Schlitz months ago. The decision came down to production minimums. Schlitz volume had dropped to the point where Pabst has a Busch plant in Texas do their brewing for them. According to the brewmaster at Wisconsin Brewing Company, the minimum quantities that Budweiser required, the brand had fallen way below that point, so they pretty much had to retire it. Wisconsin Brewing Company received permission from Pabst to brew Schlitz one last time. We decided that Schlitz, being what Schlitz was, deserved a proper send-off, one with dignity and respect, as he put it. Both Wisconsin Brewing Company and Milwaukee Broadhouse are planning farewell events for the beer later this month. Milwaukee Broadhouse will host a last Schlitz on Earth goodbye party at the Shorewood location on May the 29th and their downtown location on May the 30th, using up the last of their supply. Now it says Wisconsin Brewing Company will brew its final batch on May the 23rd. And this Saturday, a pre-order will be available starting that day online or in person at the tap room. Nelson also plans to host a goodbye celebration at Wisconsin Brewing Company's Lake Louis location coming up on June 27th. Yeah, farewell. Is anybody really going to miss it? You know, the old thing, Schlitz gives you the shh, you know what I mean. News, a service of industrial injection, serving Cat, Cummins, Detroit, and more with fuel injection, turbochargers, and complete engines.
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3: With SRN News, I'm Jason Walker. Justice Department is charging former Cuban President Raul Castro in the 1996 downing of civilian planes being operated by Miami-based exiles. The indictment is related to Castro's role in the shootdown of two small aircraft. By the way, at that time, Castro was Cuba's defense minister. House committee discussing the future of the Transportation Security Administration as the White House lobbies to replace TSA officers with private contractors. NCAA calling on black athletes, alumni, fans, and general public to boycott the athletic programs of public universities and states that aim to redistrict longtime black lawmakers. And shares have rallied in Asia, tracking a number of gains. This is SRN News.
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5: There's an old French saying which translated says, the more things change, the more they remain the same. I thought of that phrase following Tuesday's primary elections and the ones coming up next Tuesday. Once again, every one of President Trump's choices won this week. The defeat of Congressman Thomas Massey of Kentucky was especially important to the president. Next week, we'll see if Texas Attorney General Ken Paxton defeats longtime incumbent Senator John Cornyn. There's still November, after all. Will all of this matter? At the fringes, it might, but even if Republicans maintain or expand their majorities in both houses of Congress, will much change? It hasn't before. Republican control of Congress and the White House has expanded, not reduced the national debt. Members continue to spend other people's money to preserve themselves in office. 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Yes, I prefer one party over the other, but unless Republicans and more importantly conservatives address more than social issues, are they really making a difference? I'm Cal Thomas.
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0: Here we go, heading down the home stretch on an early Thursday. Well, I would say after a full 10-hour break, the two-time world champion Buchholz should be bright, bushy-tailed, and totally refreshed.
11: Yes, sir. You know, Steve, the world's a pretty scary place when you're wide awake, too. I didn't realize it. It's better to go around half awake than you miss a lot of stuff. I was gonna tell you my now deceased father, who'd be gone. He died on his 93rd birthday in 2022. But up till last couple months of his life, he used to drink these 6 ounce Schlitz beer that they get. Bring him home in a six pack, and he got him in a store there where he lived in Denver, Colorado.
0: Yeah.
11: And he always drank the little small ones like that, and I'll never forget that. But what about, you mentioned taps too. I didn't even realize they were still a thing to have a whole brewing thing going on, and it brought me back to when I went to the junior college in Sterling, Colorado back in the 80s, and you know, Coors is always the beer that we drank in junior high and high school, and all of the brands that they used to make that they never shipped out of state. But when we got to college and you didn't have any money, you know, you could buy that Schlitz. And then they had another another brand that Pabst made called Huber, and you could get that for $1 a 6-pack at the local liquor store in Sterling, Colorado.
12: Oh, wow.
11: And we were drinking that one night in the dorm room, and some of it got spilled because I remember somebody woke up in the morning, one of their socks was glued to the floor.
12: Yeah.
11: With that beer, you know, and we always used to joke about how you had to have a double-edged razor because after you drank that stuff, you'd have to shave your tongue in the morning, you know.
12: Wow.
11: And that was another brand that was made by Pabst. But, yeah, that Schlitz, and I always thought it was a malt liquor back in the day, too. I never understood what a malt liquor was, but back when you and I are pretty close to the same age, and I remember it being in a silver can back in the day. Do you remember that?
12: My memory always has it in more of a brownish kind of like the Blatz thing.
11: Yeah, well, those were the cans that my dad was getting. It was kind of the old school label type stuff, and I remember they were little round 6-ounce cans. That was about as much of a, and he didn't drink a lot of beer there at the end of his life, but that's what he drank with that. He drank Schlitz his whole life.
12: Wow,
11: and. He was a big, big, big malt liquor guy back in the day and all that. But there's actually a beer that they sell now that my son drinks. I believe it's called Leinenkugel.
12: Yes.
11: And it's Yingling is what

0: Anyway, well, I'll let you get back to the show, Steve. I just wanted to comment on that. Have a good evening.
1: All right. Thank you much there. Going down memory lane, as they say. Hey, did we lose Brother Rambler there? I think we did. I might have clicked one time too many. We'll try to get him back on. I did a quick Google search and on the image. Like any brand, I guess it's gone through various iterations of the logo and whatnot. I always thought it was a malt liquor as well. Looking at the cans, I see the one which it was the Bull, which is kind of in a silver and blue can. That said Schlitz malt liquor on it, 24 ounce. You get drunk for cheap, I guess, was the idea. The Schlitz then with kind of the dark brown black background. Yeah, more or less like a Blatz beer would have, but hey, let me see here. We got you back on board, Brother Rambler.
2: All right. Well, praise God, man. I tell you, I had a great uncle. He's long since passed away. He was an alcoholic, and he drank Schlitz so much that, Steve, he even named his dog Schlitz.
1: And, wow.
2: And I was not allowed to say Schlitz whenever I was a kid because,
1: yeah,
2: you know, with the speech impediment, it would come out kish kebab. You know, you could read between the lines of that. So, I was not allowed to say that. But, yeah. You talking about back in the day, you know, back when the old man was still running around before he got put on the cross for Jesus, and you can read about that Romans chapter 6, verse number 6. We used to call it lunch money beer. You know, we'd save our lunch money and go buy the Beast, you know, Milwaukee's Best or the Beast or Hams. Ugh. we would buy Hams too. The nastiest beer I ever had was some sort of beer we bought. It, the packaging looked pretty cool. It was called Pete's Wicked Summer Ale. And, they could keep that, but that is a thing of the past.
1: Right.
2: So,
1: right.
2: Going away, you know. Well, you know, there's not very many American-owned breweries around no more. Just like your major ice cream companies, they're all owned by Unilevers. Like Good Humor, Blue Bunny, Ben and Jerry's, they're all owned by Unilevers. I think Bluebell is still American-owned out of Texas, but oh well. You know, we're just selling our country off one brick at a time, I guess, you know. Yeah, I heard Pappy's phone call. And actually, I was text messaging Pappy while he was on the phone with you. He mentioned Mad Max Beyond Thunderdome. And, man, that's one of my favorite movies. And, boy, I love the part Tina Turner played that movie as Auntie. That's what they called her. Auntie. Two men in dispute. You know what that means? Send them to Thunderdome. So, classic movie. Two men enter, one man leaves. Anyways, Pappy, in response to you, it would be my honor. We'll work something out. I would love to be able to actually come up there to y'all. And be able to meet you and your family and meet Steve, be able to meet you and the princess. And, you know, maybe there's some family members that want to be baptized in your family, Steve. Maybe we can work something out where I can actually come on up there. I'm trying to save all my vacation time that I can because I know the Lord spoke to my heart and said he's going to have me going and preaching. And I know someone's going to contact me in Pennsylvania. I know I'm going to be up there. I don't know when or where, but I know that the Holy Spirit does not lie. So I know I'll be, hey, the Holy Spirit is not a liar.
1: Right.
2: He does not lie. And, he does not sleep or slumber. So, I know I'll be sometime, and I don't know when, but God knows. All I'm to do is be prepared. You know how the old Palatin TV show have gun

0: we'll travel. Well, my motto is have Bible, we'll travel. And that Chevy Tahoe, I got the, I got a Bible that my grandfather, God rest his soul, Reverend Lewis A. Waltman, gave me as a Christmas gift, and I carry that everywhere I go. So in case I'm ever called upon, I'm always ready. But yes, it would be my honor. You know, most people don't know, and your new listeners may not know this, but Pappy has a daughter named Mercedes.
1: Yes.
0: And it was about 2022, I never will forget, that Mercedes almost lost her life. She was in a vicious car accident. I remember Pappy calling in. He was in the parking lot. He was in the parking lot of the hospital. And I was around Montgomery, Alabama when I heard his call. And, man, we let out the charge for prayer. And, you know, God spared Mercedes for a reason. Two of them, which are them two precious grandchildren that have got Pappy's hearts. We definitely know that. But there's going to be a more to it, and it would be my honor to, you know, have them in the water, you know, whether they come down here or I go up there, it don't matter. We'll work something out. The way I like to baptize, I'm an old-fashioned person. And when, I remember the first time I heard Pappy, my first thought went to that movie, Old Brother, Where Art Thou? Pappy Old Daniel. And so it's funny he mentions that being baptized, because I remember that part in that movie, Old Brother, Where Art Thou?
1: Right.
0: When Pete and Delmar got baptized, and he come up out the water, saying, "It's a straight and narrow from now on." He said, "Well, what about that Piggly Wiggly you knocked over?" He said, "Yes, I did do that, and I have repented for that." So, they called them the Soggy Bottom Boys. So, if I was to come up there, I would like to find a swim place, a little creek or somewhere that we can get in and do it the old fashioned way. I like doing it the old fashioned way. We can go to a baptism. That's all well and good. I'm an old school guy. I'm an old school preacher, and I like doing things the old fashioned way. And I like to try and find a good swim hole, a place up there that we can go and get them children and whoever else would want to come, you know, that lives in the greater Cincinnati area, Dayton, Ohio, Columbus, anyone that would, you know, want to drive down and be baptized. Man, we would definitely do it. You know, we have no discrimination here at Determined Ministries Church. All you have to do is come, and I promise I wouldn't drown you. So praise God for that. By the way, you can come and check us out every Sunday evening at 5 o'clock p.m. Central Standard Time. Brother Steve, we're going to be talking about the Holy Ghost. Back in October, September and October, before my voice gave out, we preached a series on the 9 moving gifts of the Holy Spirit. We went through all 7, but there's 2 we left, and this is, you know, these 2 last gifts is up for debate. A lot of people will say, well, the gifts of tongues and interpretations doesn't exist no more. I beg to differ. I've been in services, and I am a Pentecostal, and I do speak in tongues only when the Holy Spirit allows it. So we're going to be talking about the gifts of tongues and an interpretation of tongues this Sunday at Determined Ministries Church. And if you have questions or you don't believe, or you know, you've been told that's a thing of the past, well, just tune in, because God has a message for you. And we'll, you know, tell you where it come from, how it come about, because May 25th is 50 days. That is the day of Pentecost. So, but it's going to be the 24th is we're going to have our service at Determined Ministries Church. And I will be booked to preach at Trinity Church, 4401 Whistler Street. I'll be out there. And they do live stream the service. It'll be on a Wednesday night at 7 o'clock. So y'all just go show my good friend Johnny Forrester. He's 81 years old. Man, he's such a funny guy. that's his church. He's pastor of the church. I'll be out there on a Wednesday night service. And as Steve says, plenty of room for you. All you got to do is get a hold of me on social media. You want me to come up there where you live, whether you live in Albuquerque or up there in Rochester. If you want me to come preach, just let me know. I'm trying to save as much vacation time as I can so I can come up there to where you're at and bring the word of God. Like I said, have Bible, will travel, and I would love to travel. Even the backwoods of West Virginia where it can get scary, I'll even travel there. Well, everyone, I want you to, before I get off here, that really made my night hearing President Trump go to the United States Coast Guard Academy to give a commencement speech. My dad was a proud 27-year United States Coast Guard veteran. He was an E-7 when he retired, and he did have his wings, so he was he could fly if he needed to fly, he could swim. So he was just an all-around good man. He's really my stepdad, but I called him Dad. And so that means a lot, and I always have a soft spot in my heart for all our Coast Guard veterans and current Coast Guard members. So thank you, Mr. President, for making that happen. And if my dad was here, he'd be so proud knowing that our president went up there and gave a commencement speech. Other than that, God's children, have a happy Memorial Day. Please remember that Memorial Day is a day that we recognize the men and women who fought and died for this country, that gave us our rights to live in this country. So let's memorialize them. When you're drinking a beer, which I hope you don't drink, but I know you will, or you're eating a barbecue rib or a Kaneka sausage, remember the ones who paid the ultimate price to make sure you had the freedom to come and worship Jesus Christ or whatever other entity you want to worship, to be able to drink a beer or a glass of Kool-Aid, to be able to eat a rib or a steak. They paid the price so that you could have your freedom. And God's children, I love you, and I leave you with this, besides the website, overnightdriveradio.com, and that is love. Love is more than just a four-letter word. It's something you have to do. It's something you have to enact. And if Jesus can love you, and he does, oh, Brother Rambler loves you, and I do, and I'll see y'all later. God bless. Have a great weekend.
1: All right, yeah. Give that voice a little rest, Brother Rambler.
2: We're only a week away from the polling season getting into full swing. And that first hook is coming up. I'm Greg Hunter, and this is the NTPA Overnight Report from the NTPA headquarters in Marion, Ohio. Let's get ready for polling. After a two-month break from polling since the Southern Swing in March, we're about to hit the track, and every fan of truck and tractor polling is ready. When polling returns, it starts with a bang, a grand national event right out of the gate, so there's no warm-up before the points start to count. The Bushlight Nationals in Evansville are coming up at the end of the month, the 28th through the 30th at the Vanderburg 4-H Center, with light super stocks, super farms, super stock diesel trucks, pro stocks, minis, light mods, and unlimited mods all hitting the track. So there's a class for every polling fan. Last week we talked to Tim Kane, who pulls in the Yoder Popcorn Pro Stock Tractor class, and he talked about being ready for the season, but we always ask a tough question, like, is there any must-have things in the toter?
3: Not really. We just have the normal stuff, you know. We have some beer, soft drinks, water.
2: Beer, huh?
3: Yeah, that is really the only time of year I really drink beer. That a tractor pull, and there's not too many things that taste any better than after you run and after your class is over. It goes pretty good with tractor pulling.
2: And everybody knows you have to have a team behind you to make pulling a successful sport. Who helps you out?
3: Lemke Performance, the motor they've built, and all the support I've had with them over the years. They've really taken care of me for a long time. So Weimer Performance too, them guys, they put out some awesome parts.
2: In 2025, the Red Gambler ended up eighth in the points. I'm assuming 2026 you'd like to be top three?
3: Oh yeah, that would definitely be a goal. I want to get some wins, and I want to do better in the points. I got a couple places I hope we have good showings this year, like Chapel Hill and Bowling Green. We could get up in the top three at them places. It'd be great.
2: Pollers are about to live in their toters over the summer starting next weekend, and it seems like every polling fan is ready. A quick look at the upcoming polling schedule has a busy month of June after the Bushlight Nationals in late May, starting with Region 2 pollers going to Boswell, Indiana on June 6th. Then June 12th and 13th, the Power Pole Nationals keep them busy with seven classes hooking Friday the 12th and Saturday the 13th. Then just down the road on the 13th, the Light Super Stocks and Pro Stocks are all pulling in Ellsworth, Wisconsin. And then the following weekend, Seymour, Wisconsin is going to be busy with the Mackville Nationals. Superstock opens, four-wheel drive trucks, minis, and unlimited hitting the track for two hooks. All of those hooks helping teams figure out their machines before the first Super National event of the year. The Budweiser Dairyland Super National Pull in Toma. Five sessions over 3 days, so there will be no shortage of action on the track. That's just a quick look at the month of June, and we all know July doesn't slow down. This has been the NTPA Overnight Report. I'm Greg Hunter. Remember, pull hard.
1: Oh, where do we leave off there? Yeah, it's comical. Yeah, Pappy said, back in the early 80s, you know, we were talking about Schlitz malt liquor. He said a buddy of mine was selling cases of that stuff. Cases for $5 a case. I don't know. It was probably stolen, but anyway, the wife came home and saw I had 10 cases of beer stacked up in the living room. She wasn't too happy. Oh, that was the day. Now, how long did it take to go through 10 cases of Schlitz malt liquor? That's the question. Shout out to Truck and Phil. Happy, terrific Thursday. Coffee up. Good morning, Mr. Summers, the Hot Shot Secret Nation, and the great product of Stabil. And a big shout out to the retired Knucklebuster and all our veterans out there. Get her done. Starting off at 49 degrees this morning, 67 for a high Fort Wayne. Warming up to 61 Newaygo, Michigan. Be safe out there and Semper Fi. There you go, Truck and Phil. Now, real quick, back over to, Brother Rambley, when we spoke to him last evening, he was talking about, and I wasn't really understanding that sausage. He said, I don't know if it's a local thing there. I guess it is, but how do you pronounce it? Is it Konka? He sent me a link via Messenger this past morning. He said, hey, Brother Steve, this is the sausage I was talking about. I think Just Ignore Them was just asking on the chat room, what's that sausage he's talking? It's spelled C-O-N-E-C-U-H. Is it Konka? Konka sausage. And sent me a link to the actual website and a store locator as well. It's one I've never heard of. Is it a regional thing, local thing? Yeah, I see Alabama, Alabama, Alabama. It's an Alabama thing, right? Numerous locations down there. So there you go. Konka. Have to try that one of these days. And with that, there we go. We'll close out our Thursday edition here. Believe it or not, when we come back at the midnight hour Eastern time tonight, we'll be kicking off our Friday edition as we head into, a weekend where we remember those. It's not the Veterans Weekend. It's the weekend to remember those that have paid the ultimate price, the ultimate sacrifice. Joining the military service, whether voluntarily or way back in the day via the draft, paying the ultimate price for our freedoms. Memorial Day weekend is almost upon us. So hope you can join us then for that. And that'll be our next edition of the Steve Summers Overnight Drive. Thanks for being with us live from the Hot Shot Secret Studio.
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4: Well, the new fear-mongering has already begun with the spread of the hantavirus and the potential of another pandemic. Are you ready? Now, according to some health officials, and including the World Health Organization, they say that this virus is nothing like the COVID virus and that it's not as easily spread as what previous pandemics looked like. At the same time, it is one of the few variants of the hantavirus that actually can be spread by individuals having contact with each other. So we're already starting to see health officials at a statewide level advocate for individuals to socially distance. Where have we heard that before? Now, I don't know about you, but I'm definitely tainted with the trust coming from health officials, both at a statewide or a federal level. And while this one has a higher death rate, if you do end up getting the disease, it's extremely more difficult to actually obtain it in the first place. But that doesn't stop individuals from seeing the green dollar signs in their eyes, as many pharmaceutical companies have said they are rushing to try and come out with a new vaccination for the virus because, well, they know people will run to go get it. And here I thought we all learned our lesson after the fraud that came out after the COVID pandemic and from Dr. Anthony Fauci.
7: 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Town Hall tells the stories the corporate press buries. 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
9: News this hour from Town Hall. I'm Jason Walker. The House has given a green light to a housing affordability measure after winning the backing of President Trump on several key provisions. Here's Bernie Bennett with the story.
10: The House amended 21st Century Road to Housing Act passed the chamber by a vote of 396-13 and will be sent back to the Senate. The passage of the White House-endorsed bill marks a win for the House, which has been pressed for weeks to accept the Senate-passed version of this legislation. Speaker Mike Johnson wrote in a statement, quote, "We are grateful that a strong bipartisan majority of the House voted to pass this bill today. We urge the Senate to swiftly do the same." Bernie Bennett, Washington.
9: Trump administration charging former Cuban President Raul Castro in the 1996 downing of civilian planes operated by exiles. The indictment related to Castro's role in the shoot down of the two small planes. Castro was Cuba's defense minister at the time. President Trump delivering the commencement address Wednesday at the Coast Guard Academy.
11: And hello, cadets, and let me begin by saying a very big congratulations to the class of 2026, special class.
12: The commander-in-chief giving the graduation address from behind clear bulletproof glass. Cadets at the U.S. Coast Guard Academy in their white uniforms paying very close attention to the president's message.
11: So you are the living standard bearers of America's first fleet. Congratulations.
12: Laura Winters reporting.
9: Amazing. Tennessee officials will pay $800,000 to settle a suit filed by a man who was jailed 37 days over a Facebook post he made about the assassination of Kirk. Authorities dropped the felony charges. House committee has discussed the future of the TSA. Trump administration lobbies to replace TSA officers with private contractors. More on these stories, townhall.com.
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9: An update on a deadly public health crisis in the Democratic Republic of Congo, BBC's Fergus Walsh.
14: The scale and speed of this Ebola outbreak is alarming health officials. It took weeks for the virus to be identified, and by then it had spread widely in an area beset by conflict, with many families displaced from their homes. Limited facilities to test for the virus are slowing the response. The WHO says it urgently needs more financial support to fight this outbreak.
9: Divers recovering the last two bodies of the four Italians who died in an underwater cave in the Maldives last week. Victims had been exploring the cave when they disappeared. The body of their Italian diving master was recovered outside the cave, and other divers brought the bodies of the two last ones to the surface. Breaking news and analysis, townhall.com. Calls for a major boycott in college sports.
15: The NAACP is calling on black athletes, alumni, fans, and the general public to boycott the athletic programs of public universities in states that aim to redistrict longtime black lawmakers. If black athletes participate in the boycott, it could deplete rosters for powerhouse football and basketball programs across the Southeastern and Atlantic Coast conferences. The effort launched Tuesday comes as civil rights activists aim to apply pressure to Republican-led state legislatures through mass protests and economic boycotts. I'm Gethin Coolbaugh.
9: Aaron Rodgers says his 22nd season in the NFL will also be his last. Pittsburgh Steelers quarterback says this is it. He was asked Wednesday if he would retire at the 2026 season, and he said absolutely. More on these stories, townhall.com.

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0: God bless you for letting me be of service to you this morning. That's how we roll. You bask in the amplitude or frequency modulation of your favorite most radio station, and I will tell you what went on last night. I will tell you my analysis of it, which certainly is your price of admission, but I want to hear how it's impacting you where you are. And we set up a multitasking line for that at 434-882-4217. Text message, because I know there's AM and there's PM, but we live in a time known as LM. Last minute. And I know you're putting together all the things that you said. I'll get to that later. It's always how mornings are. We are the great suppository of all things left to the last minute. So I get it. I know you don't have tons of time. So shout something into voice to text and hit send, and we will read your words into the public record as best as possible. Also, you can send emails. And it's funny because I've been in radio long enough to remember the first time somebody said, hey, we're going to set up an email address for you. Like, what? Why would that? So the old fashioned way of sending me an email to jtinthemorningradio@gmail.com. Everyone, kind of basking now. We've focused and refocused. We don't know where to look. It's the chaos theory. We're all living it, and if you stare close enough, or actually just hire me to stare close enough into the chaos theory, and we start to see the patterns developing. And what you notice first and foremost in the patterns is that a lot of them all wind up back either at a podium with Chuck Schumer or Hakeem Jeffries at them. And to be fair, I mean, Hakeem Jeffries is becoming more fun than Nancy Pelosi ever was, because Nancy Pelosi never talked about castrating people. Not that castrating people is fun, but when you have politicians talking about castration, it can never be a bad day when you do political analysis. And, you know, it might be bad if you're trying to be, a campaign consultant. But what would happen if Donald Trump had said something like that? Democrats all love it. I don't know. We'll see. Our first things this morning, we begin in Cuba, where the USS Nimitz and its strike force have hit the Caribbean nation, hoping to avoid any circular storms that might send them back to World War II. Am I the only one who remembers that movie? Cuba is worried that there is an escalation on the way, and President Trump is ratcheting up the threat of military action. As they say, they're open to negotiations with the United States, and they are worrying about military intervention, which D.C. denies. Federal prosecutors, however, Wednesday announced charges have been filed against former Cuban President Raul Castro in the 1996 downing of civilian planes operated by Miami-based exiles. The United Arab Emirates Chief Executive Sultan Al-Jaber said on Wednesday the country has achieved 50% completion on plans for a new pipeline to bypass the need to ship oil through the Strait of Hormuz. U.S. and Israel plan to install former Iranian President Mahmoud Ahmadinejad as the new country's leader after the bombardment. This is in a report leaked to the New York Times. The New York Times says his home was struck by a missile, after which he reconsidered his position on the offer, not saying which direction that reconsideration went, although they do report that Ahmadinejad had been placed under house arrest by the Ayatollah. Speaker Mike Johnson hailed the passage of the 21st Century Road to Housing Act Wednesday, calling it transformational legislation designed to address America's housing affordability crisis. The legislation passed with bipartisan support, as if that's even possible in the U.S. House and Senate these days. Four additional cases in the Supreme Court will be decided in the next month involving the Trump administration. They expect announcements in the next few weeks over birthright citizenship, the removal of Federal Reserve members of the Board of Governors, and the dismissal of FTC Commission members. President Trump is expected to sign an executive order today on artificial intelligence and cybersecurity. Two sources familiar with the matter leaked to Reuters. It grows from concerns over AI models such as Anthropic's Mythos. And two D.C. police officers have sued to block the $1.8 billion compensation fund for people injured during the weaponization and lawfare following the riots on January 6th. And those are some of our first things. 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
5: There's an old French saying which translated says, the more things change, the more they remain the same. I thought of that phrase following Tuesday's primary elections and the ones coming up next Tuesday. Once again, every one of President Trump's choices won this week. The defeat of Congressman Thomas Massie of Kentucky was especially important to the president. Next week, we'll see if Texas Attorney General Ken Paxton defeats longtime incumbent Senator John Cornyn. There's still November, after all. Will all of this matter? At the fringes, it might, but even if Republicans maintain or expand their majorities in both houses of Congress, will much change? It hasn't before. Republican control of Congress and the White House has expanded, not reduced the national debt. Members continue to spend other people's money to preserve themselves in office. Go online and find the annual pig book published by Citizens Against Government Waste and be appalled at how our money is wasted. Yes, I prefer one party over the other, but unless Republicans and more importantly conservatives address more than social issues, are they really making a difference? I'm Cal Thomas.
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1: So you may ask, who are these people? These hundreds of thousands of people who've decided to do something different with how they pay for health care, and they join MediShare. It's a good question. MediShare members are people who realize they have a choice. They're not stuck with a status quo that they don't like. 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
6: Hello, Americans. I'm Todd Starnes. Stand by for news and commentary next.
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6: A revival broke out at the Drew County Detention Facility in Arkansas the other day. 13 inmates accepted Jesus Christ as their Savior, and they were all baptized, making a public profession of their faith at Pauline Baptist Church. Sheriff Tim Nichols pointed out that while the devil tried his best to ruin the day, the sheriff's office made sure that did not happen. Said it was God's plan for the baptism service to happen there at the church. The Freedom for Religion Foundation heard about the baptisms, threatened to sue, calling it egregious and unacceptable. They're demanding the sheriff's office cease and desist the practice of inviting inmates to take part in religious activities. Now, the great irony is the prisoners who accepted Christ have had their chains loosened. They discovered that the truth really will set you free. A lesson the atheists have yet to learn. I'm Todd Starnes.
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0: Can I get a witness? 434-882-4217. That is how you interact with us telephonically or through text message. Already swinging there. As I appreciate this because sometimes you do what I do and you wonder. You wonder. Eddie, of course, who runs the research department, the growing and burgeoning research department at First Thing Today, by Joe Thomas, writes in, the final countdown. It just struck me. You don't hear the USS Nimitz mentioned much in the news. So as it sails to Cuba, you start to wonder if Kirk Douglas, you know, I don't know, just apropos of nothing, has anyone seen Michael Douglas lately? I mean, Kirk Douglas was still going. When did he do that Don Henley video? And, you know, it was still going well on into his 90s. And it still was badass, too. And Kirk, I think, is 10 years younger than. I mean, Michael is, like, way younger. He did that show with Arkin. It was like a Netflix show, the Something Theory. They were playing acting teachers, of all things, there. And he looks rougher than Kirk did. But Kirk was badass in that movie. If you've never seen The Final Countdown, it's one of those fun little sci-fi war movies. It's, you know, it's 80% war movie. It's based on the USS Nimitz. And what happens if some sort of anomaly, electrical anomaly, sends it back to December 6th, 1941? And what do you do if you're the commander of a 20th century aircraft carrier with knowledge of the fact that there's a whole bunch of Japanese Zeros bearing down on a U.S. Navy base? I thought the script writing, I don't want to give away the whole thing. You know what? If you've never seen it, it's out there somewhere. Tubi, Pluto, somebody's got it streaming for free. Oh, thank you, Eddie, for at least something. It's fun to know that people are out there gathering in. George Soros, or actually, really, I think at this point, can we stop referring to all this as George Soros and more Alex Soros? Alex Soros is the son of George, obviously. The Open Society Foundation has announced, this is the stuff they tell everyone, this is the press release they put out, that they've moved $300 million into the United States midterm elections, warning that President Trump, the Supreme Court majority of conservatives, and attacks on, quote, civil society threaten America, democracy, and civil rights. The organization announced its $300 million, quote unquote, initiative Tuesday after years, they say, of having concentrated much of their activism overseas, including the Middle East. And say, I read these things because sometimes I want to look for the little tells. So they say, well, we've been quiet. We've been quiet in the U.S. scene because we've been working in the Middle East. Really? Really? What exactly have you been doing in the Middle East? I can't imagine what you've been involved in the Middle East, Alex. Do tell. I don't know why I've all of a sudden become Jiminy Glick. But these are the tells. These are the little tendrils. Because we talk about Iran being a state sponsor of terror. The Open, and again, Orwellian named Open Society Foundation, has been anything but. And George himself warned that little Alex, there you see him on Tim Kaine's Facebook account, arms around this, we love this guy, he says. I'm sure, at this point, I wonder if Tim Kaine's not his godfather. Tim Kaine, of course, the Virginia senator, who was actually the very first political office seeker that the Soros family backed. Back when he was running for mayor of Richmond. Why? And see, this is why people don't get how dark and brilliant You have to acknowledge the brilliance of a guy like Soros. Let's go for pennies on the dollar, invest in a bunch of prosecutors that will ignore crime, ostensibly then eliminating crimes of things like theft, inciting riots, things like that. As long as we can get prosecutors who will ignore those laws using their prosecutorial judgments, and we can spend pennies on the dollar. We could spend tens of millions of dollars trying to flip Congress, or we could just flip the people who are in charge of enforcing those laws, and that's much more cost effective. I mean, remember, George Soros is a businessman, and ROI is important to guys like this. It's not just about pouring bad money after good, which is what the Democratic Party did in the last week or so, pouring bad money after good in a lot of primary battles, Jasmine Crockett being one of the most notable ones. So here comes Uncle George and Cousin Alex and their bag of seemingly unending amounts of money after spending the last few years focusing on the Middle East. Oh, goody. And you wonder who President Trump was bombing. And a great example of something we talked about earlier in the week. In contextual news reporting, while the news report from the New York Times about Mahmoud Ahmadinejad, remember Mahmoud Ahmadinejad, we have no gays in Tehran. The report is now that, you know, the U.S. and Israel were ready to install Mahmoud Ahmadinejad as the new leader of Iran, as if Mahmoud Ahmadinejad wouldn't burst into flames saying the word Israel. But New York Times printed it, so it must be true. Remember their slogan, all the news that fits. But this is a great example of in contextual reporting. The statement, after a missile strike in the opening days of the salvos into Tehran, Ahmadinejad reportedly reconsidered his participation in the regime change effort. But they don't say into which direction, because at that point he had already been placed under house arrest by the Ayatollah. And the missile strike technically ended that house arrest because the house was gone, or at least several parts of it. Did he reconsider on the direction of pro-regime change or anti-regime change? That's an important question. I have no journalistic chops, and I know that that's a dangling participle right there that the New York Times just didn't bother to say, hey, which direction did he move to?
1: Did you know that healthy arteries make a gas? Yes, actually three known gases. Hi, I'm Dr. Mitch, and nitric oxide is a gas that's readily made all day long to keep our arteries open by relaxing the blood vessel walls. By doing this, our circulation is increased, bringing blood, oxygen, and nutrients to every part of your body. Both age and poor diet can lead to a loss of this precious gas, and in turn, blood pressure can go up, energy can go down, and you can get tingling in your hands and feet. 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
3: With SRN News, I'm Jason Walker. Federal prosecutors charging former Cuban President Raul Castro in the 1996 downing of civilian airplanes operating by exiles. At the same time, Castro was Cuba's defense minister. Chinese leader Xi Jinping and Russian President Vladimir Putin have hailed their strategic ties and energy trade during talks in Beijing. Both stressed the need for peace in the Middle East, although nothing was said about the war in Ukraine. NAACP calling on black athletes and alumni as well as fans to boycott the athletic programs of public universities in states that aim to redistrict longtime black lawmakers. And House committee discussing plans concerning the future of the TSA. This is SRN News.
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5: There's an old French saying which translated says, the more things change, the more they remain the same. I thought of that phrase following Tuesday's primary elections and the ones coming up next Tuesday. Once again, every one of President Trump's choices won this week. The defeat of Congressman Thomas Massie of Kentucky was especially important to the president. Next week, we'll see if Texas Attorney General Ken Paxton defeats longtime incumbent Senator John Cornyn. There's still November, after all. Will all of this matter? At the fringes, it might, but even if Republicans maintain or expand their majorities in both houses of Congress, will much change? It hasn't before. Republican control of Congress and the White House has expanded, not reduced, the national debt. 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Yes, I prefer one party over the other, but unless Republicans and, more importantly, conservatives address more than social issues, are they really making a difference? I'm Cal Thomas.
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0: We've cut the cost of radio listening by, hell, it didn't cost anything in the first place. So let's say
1: $1 million.
0: And call it even.

0: yes, what a great country. It's like Yakov Smirnoff. What a country. Dr. Clark is on the line with us, triggered by our discussion of young Alex having taken over Dad's empire. He was inspired by our opening and Dr. Evil there. Thank you, Austin. How are you doing this morning? Yeah, baby.
1: There you go. So the thing that I've learned from Alinsky is we're supposed to ridicule at every opportunity, right, Joe?
0: That's what Alinsky does.
1: There you go. So, I vote from now on, every time you refer to Alex Soros, you just say, mini-me.
0: That's right. Oh, what a great job Warwick Davis did as mini-me in that. I don't know which the actors come and go, but I thought it was Warwick Davis who played mini-me in the Austin Powers movies. But it is. Well, actually, you know, not to diminish, well, maybe intentionally to diminish, but according to George, Alex is much more politically interested than George ever was. I think George just liked chaos. Yeah, lucky us. George, I think, just says, anyway, that he wants chaos. He believes in the prophet of tumult. I think he believes in the prophet of authoritarianism. But he says, oh, Alex is very political. And if you see the pictures of a young upcoming, you know, interning Alex Soros at the hand of Tim Kaine, you know who he's learning from.
1: Well, I think I saw something the other day, and I can't, like, testify to the rest of this, but let's see. Chelsea's married to a nephew. Adam Schiff's married to a sister. You know, we don't learn anything from history, Joe. Ain't that the reason all the royalty ended up slightly retarded and with three fingers and stuff, the inbreeding? I don't know.
0: No, it's called royal bloodline protection. We call it inbreeding in the United States, but yeah, the royal tree doesn't have a lot of branches on it. But that's how we can keep things careful there, and we just, you know, that's why we have such large castles, so we have basements we can keep the let's just say less than public members of our family locked in. So.
1: Switching the subject
0: entirely. While you're clutching here, Scott in Virginia Beach just texted and said Vern Troyer was the actor that played
1: Mini-Me.
0: All right, thank you very much, Scott, for being a, you are now an adjunct deputized member of the research department at First Thing Today.
1: Yeah. Spontaneous research like that that makes people, Joe.
0: I'm telling you, it's a wiki.
1: There you go. So, on Raul Castro,
0: yep.
1: What a shame Hulk Hogan's not around. How great would it be? Raul, what you gonna do when special operators come for you? You reckon he goes to bed at night and looks under the bed for Delta and, like, checks the closet for DevGru?
0: Well, you have to wonder, I mean, if the strike forces can get Nicolas Maduro, I mean, Raul Castro is what, 107? I mean, he's not putting up as much of a fight as Nicolas Maduro could.
1: I'd have people on the roof, you know, Raul, radar don't pick up them helicopters, buddy. You got to have people up there watching for them.
0: Yeah, but here's the thing about, you know, Castro Jr., and, you know, it's funny, obviously we can't arrest the corpse of his brother.

0: One nation under God. Here's Franklin Graham.
1: I'm inviting you to join with us and to pray for America. 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
2: Expect to find more people with t-shirts celebrating Che Guevara, Havana, or Washington, D.C.?
3: Oh, D.C.
2: No, you didn't even have to wait for that.
3: That's a non-question, yeah.
2: So when Raul gets here and sees all the 20-somethings wearing their sharper image Che Guevara t-shirts... Yeah, he's like, I'm home. This is great. My revolutionary brothers.
3: Well, here's the thing. History will not do justice to Fidel and Raul. It won't, Joe, because they're never going to be thought of up there with Hitler, Stalin, and brutal dictators that murdered millions of their own citizens. Because they were limited. They were on that little island, and they didn't have as many people to kill from.
2: I see what you're saying. Yeah, the killing field was limited.
3: Yeah. When you look at overall percentages, they're up there pretty good.
2: Oh, yeah. No, I know what you're saying. Yeah, and they are a great example of what Marx meant when he said some people might have to be removed from the community.
3: They've removed some people.
2: Here's the question, though. And I think it's important as we work on trying to liberate countries like Iran and Cuba. What lessons and understanding and being careful with history, because the history of Cuba and Iran, in a lot of cases, have been written by the very leftists that want us to trundle towards their style authoritarianism. Remember how Columbia University loved them some Mahmoud Ahmadinejad, even with the awkward, we have no gays in Iran. What lessons do we as a free society, as the leader of the free world, need to take from what happened in the late 50s in Cuba? Because I do believe, if you read enough different versions of history, you'll start to find commonalities. And I think there were things that had the American government been a little bit more careful.
3: I tell you what comes immediately to mind, what our government took from those lessons. J6.
2: How do you mean?
3: Well, as soon as Castro came to power, he locked a lot of people up, held them without trial, and tortured them.
2: Okay, so that part of our government, the Nancy Pelosi, Chuck Schumer part of our government.
3: Yeah, they learned a lot, didn't they?
2: Yeah, lock up your opposition. How many times did they try to do that with Trump?
3: Make an example.
2: Yep. All right, good stuff, Dr. Clark. I appreciate it. So Vern Troyer as Alex Soros. I like the idea there. Now we need, because we got the guy who calls in and says he's George Soros from somewhere in his dirigible. Now we need somebody to call him and say, hi, Mr. Thomas, this is Alex. Michael J. Fox voice there. What are we doing now, Dad? But I appreciate it, sir. Mockery. Satirization, satirized for your protection there. But it is what the puffed up hate the most, is when you don't take them seriously. Have a great morning, sir.
3: Take care now.
2: 434-882-4217. Plenty still to get into as the dust settles over a primary Tuesday.
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4: There's an old French saying which translated says, the more things change, the more they remain the same. I thought of that phrase following Tuesday's primary elections and the ones coming up next Tuesday. Once again, every one of President Trump's choices won this week. The defeat of Congressman Thomas Massie of Kentucky was especially important to the president. Next week, we'll see if Texas Attorney General Ken Paxton defeats longtime incumbent Senator John Cornyn. There's still November, after all. Will all of this matter? At the fringes, it might, but even if Republicans maintain or expand their majorities in both houses of Congress, will much change? It hasn't before. Republican control of Congress and the White House has expanded, not reduced, the national debt. Members continue to spend other people's money to preserve themselves in office. 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Yes, I prefer one party over the other, but unless Republicans and more importantly conservatives address more than social issues, are they really making a difference? I'm Cal Thomas.
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0: Quick note, updates, some conversations. The National Park Service are very excited to have first thing today, getting ready to broadcast on this, the 25th, coming 25th anniversary of the one of the most American moments in American modern history, the September 11th attacks. And the reaction of the passengers of Flight 93 from Shanksville, Pennsylvania, where we were on the fifth anniversary, and probably should have been for other notable ones, but, you know, you can only do with the ones in front of you. So we'll be taking the Virginia Institute for Public Policy mobile broadcast studio, and bringing it out to you. So we'll be broadcasting live from Shanksville on September 11th of 2026. We're trying to get Rick Santorum out there. He co-hosted my broadcasts 20 years ago there. And now since he and I are doing the Convention of States deal together, I feel like there's an even easier sell. Of course, he was U.S. Senator from Pennsylvania, and I was hosting in Pennsylvania. Hey, make sure we mention this a few times on Monday. Late Memorial Day, we will be on back in my old hometown of State College and its adjunct suburb, Altoona. They used to have trains and stuff there. I saw a story, just apropos of nothing. Apparently, Quentin Tarantino, speaking of Altoona, that Chris Pine, Denzel Washington movie about the runaway train, and it is an and I was in Pennsylvania broadcasting when the actual incident of the runaway train happened, and what Christopher Nolan did with a relative, I mean, there were some moments where, I mean, the news was breaking in like, hey, this train is run away, there's nobody on it, nobody in the engine. But it was never nearly as dire as Chris Nolan's movie made it look. But apparently Quentin Tarantino loves that movie. Speaking of Altoona, nothing else. But we'll be coming to you. We'll be putting together some more sponsors for the efforts there. Speaking of travel, and you can't make this kind of stuff up, embattled, quote-unquote, Los Angeles Mayor Bass, Karen Bass, warned that her city might have a shortage of hotel rooms during the 2028 Olympics. She has now asked the Los Angeles City Council to postpone a mandatory increase of wages for hospitality and airport workers to $30 an hour. That would be the minimum wage for working at a hotel in Los Angeles. Quote, you have hotels saying they're going to close up, Bass said. Really, Karen? You couldn't have known this? You mean Spencer Pratt didn't tell you this? I mean, are there no conservatives on the radio in Los Angeles anywhere that could have told you that when you even discussed a $30 an hour forced mandatory minimum wage? And besides, don't worry about it. There's plenty of glamping sites available all along the highways of Los Angeles. Joel, good morning, sir. I think I heard your laugh there. Is that you?
1: That's me. Good morning, Joe.
0: I recognize people's voices after a bit there. So, and don't be afeared by that. I try to. Ever since I went through the Learning RX program, I try to be better at remembering names, faces, fingerprint patterns, that kind of thing, bank account numbers. So, what's going on, Joel? While I download your credit card information.
1: Well, this
0: kidding,
1: is a, this
0: kidding.
1: Is
0: a... By the way.
1: Well, this isn't my topic, but before you ever mention a Democrat again, you need to put the sound of Lost in Space with the robot
2: warning. Will Robinson.
1: Danger.
0: hang on one second. Hang on to that thought one second. We've got line two ringing here. Just before you get into your thought per se, let me get line two on hold here. Good morning. Who's this?
3: Hey, it's Andy calling from Florida. I'm going to comment on a couple things, and then I really am going to, like, just turn you off. for the day to in prep of the stuff I have to do today.
0: All right. Well, let me get Joel. Joel was about to hit me with a great point here, so just hang on the line here. Joel. All right, Joel. Let me get this here, and I think we have both of them on at the same time. So can we put Andy on hold there for a moment? Joel, go ahead, sir. So what were you saying?
1: Oh, I said with the robot from Lost in Space, you need to put warning.
0: Whenever you talk about Democrats, yeah.
1: Exactly. But what I wanted to talk about was Cuba.
0: Okay.
1: And I really think that Elon Musk is going to have a large play into Cuba, because not only is it strategically better in that area sometimes for Starlink, but he knows a lot more about the positions and stuff as far as like strategy for networking and getting that region maybe into a more better, greater communication, because what we're trying to do is establish our western area, you know, get with Venezuela being cleaned up, and then probably parts of South America too. So that's going to be a big area where I think Elon Musk, I know he's probably been doing Starlink so people can communicate somehow, but I really think he's going to have a big hand in it.
0: Well, he needs to.
1: Yeah.
0: I think communication is the most important part of a free society, is being able to get information in and out, don't you?
1: I do. And the other thing is, too, it used to be, you know, I guess a gambling area and a pretty wealthy area for money coming in, coming out. And I think that's another thing. I think that if they can clean up China being in there and Russia being in there, and remember that they had set up we have that Guantanamo agreement for years and years, where we, you know, we know a lot more than, and then I know we know a lot more and a lot less of certain things that have been happening there, which is kind of strange. But I think Elon Musk is going to be the can opener for us.
0: I think in general, but also what became of Cuba in the 50s is a master's class also in crony capitalism, because I see some of the same problems happening in the United States. The quote right, the political right, has come to lean on industries, businesses, favored classes of businesses, the same way we used to support favored classes of businesses in Cuba prior to the rise of Fidel and his muscle Shay. So I think there are lessons to be learned in that. That was sort of what I was alluding to with Dr. Clark. Well, again, Andy, when we come back from break, you have a great morning, sir. Thank you for checking in.
1: Thanks, Joe.
0: 434-882-4217 this morning.
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6: This hour from Town Hall, I'm Jason Walker. The House has given a green light to a housing affordability measure after winning the backing of President Trump on several key provisions. Here's Bernie Bennett with the story.
7: The House amended 21st Century Road to Housing Act passed the chamber by a vote of 396-13 and will be sent back to the Senate. The passage of the White House-endorsed bill marks a win for the House, which has been pressed for weeks to accept the Senate-passed version of this legislation. Speaker Mike Johnson wrote in a statement, quote, We are grateful that a strong bipartisan majority of the House voted to pass this bill today. We urge the Senate to swiftly do the same. Bernie Bennett, Washington.
6: Trump administration charging former Cuban President Raul Castro in the 1996 downing of civilian planes operated by exiles. The indictment related to Castro's role in the shoot down of the two small planes. Castro was Cuba's defense minister at the time. President Trump delivering the commencement address Wednesday at the Coast Guard Academy.
8: And hello, cadets, and let me begin by saying a very big congratulations to the class of 2026, special class.
9: The commander-in-chief giving the graduation address from behind clear bulletproof glass. Cadets at the U.S. Coast Guard Academy in their white uniforms paying very close attention to the president's message.
8: So you are the living standard bearers of America's first fleet. Congratulations.
9: Laura Winters reporting.
6: Amazing. Tennessee officials will pay $800,000 to settle a suit filed by a man who was jailed 37 days over a Facebook post he made about the assassination of Kirk. Authorities dropped the felony charges. House committee has discussed the future of the TSA. Trump administration lobbies to replace TSA officers with private contractors. More on these stories, townhall.com.
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6: An update on a deadly public health crisis in the Democratic Republic of Congo, BBC's Fergus Walsh.
11: The scale and speed of this Ebola outbreak is alarming health officials. It took weeks for the virus to be identified, and by then it had spread widely in an area beset by conflict, with many families displaced from their homes. Limited facilities to test for the virus are slowing the response. The WHO says it urgently needs more financial support to fight this outbreak.
6: Divers recovering the last two bodies of the four Italians who died in an underwater cave in the Maldives last week. Victims had been exploring the cave when they disappeared. The body of their Italian diving master was recovered outside the cave, and other divers brought the bodies of the two last ones to the surface. Breaking news and analysis, townhall.com. Calls for a major boycott in college sports.
12: The NAACP is calling on black athletes, alumni, fans, and the general public to boycott the athletic programs of public universities in states that aim to redistrict longtime black lawmakers. If black athletes participate in the boycott, it could deplete rosters for powerhouse football and basketball programs across the Southeastern and Atlantic Coast conferences. The effort launched Tuesday comes as civil rights activists aim to apply pressure to Republican-led state legislatures through mass protests and economic boycotts. I'm Gethin Coolbaugh.
6: Aaron Rodgers says his 22nd season in the NFL will also be his last. Pittsburgh Steelers quarterback says this is it. He was asked Wednesday if he would retire at the 2026 season, and he said absolutely. More on these stories, townhall.com.
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16: 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Good morning. Thanks for tuning in here. Start your day the right way with O'Connor and Company. All right, I'm going to let you know ahead of time that 3 hours from now, I'm doing math. 2 hours from now, leading off our 8 o'clock Eastern hour, we're going to be speaking with Senator Rick Scott of Florida. Now, obviously, as a senator from Florida, he is pretty pumped about the indictment of Raul Castro. The Castro brothers and communists in general are criminals. They're thugs. They're scum. And they've been horrible to the people of Cuba. And Raul Castro is now being indicted. We're going to get into all those details, but Senator Scott wants to comment on that, obviously. He's also not real happy about his colleagues in the Senate. They had a disastrous day yesterday where nothing got done. And really, things are set up right now in the U.S. Senate for nothing to get done for the rest of this year. Rick Scott doesn't care. He's going to be fine. But he is worried, I think, about Republicans going back to voters in November saying, hey, vote for us so we can continue not to do anything. Well, and also, maybe I'm naive, but I think Rick Scott is actually a little concerned about, you know, our country and the American people, and he'd like us to get more done. So we'll talk to Senator Scott about that coming up in that 8 o'clock hour Eastern time. Also, KT McFarland's going to join us in our second hour. And also, oh, I'm very excited about this. We talked to you about it last week. This guy who has bought up all these old Pizza Hut buildings and rejuvenated them and restored them to their 80s greatness. So you can go in and you can have the all-you-can-eat salad bar. You can get your pizza delivered to your table. You can get your pitcher of root beer poured into those glorious red plastic cups and eat on a red and white checkerboard tablecloth table and, you know, talk to your family to enjoy life again. That guy, his name is Tim Sparks, the guy who bought all those Pizza Huts with this vision of the glorious Reagan 80s that we can relive today. He's going to be joining us to talk about that and then talk about how important it is for families to sit around a table and eat together, even if it is at a Pizza Hut instead of in your own dining room. All right, so that's what we're loaded up for here this morning. But let's get started with Cuba. Yesterday, the acting attorney general, I'm going to call him the director of something, acting deputy. He was deputy attorney general. Now he's acting attorney general. It's hard to keep everybody's title straight, okay? Todd Blanche, the acting attorney general, laid out the details of the indictment for the world to hear. So now you'll hear it. Here's Todd Blanche.
17: Today, we are announcing an indictment charging Raul Castro and several others with conspiracy to kill U.S. nationals. Mr. Castro and the others are charged with additional crimes as well, including destruction of aircraft and 4 individual counts of murder. The indictment was returned by a grand jury sitting in this district in Miami on April 23rd, 2026, and was unsealed today. For nearly 30 years, the families of 4 murdered Americans have waited for justice. On February, this is a story all too familiar. On February 24th, 1996, 2 civilian aircraft operated by Brothers to the Rescue were shot down over international waters by military aircraft from Cuba. Four men were killed. Carlos Costa, Armando Alejandro Jr., Mario de la Peña, and Pablo Morales. They were unarmed civilians and were flying humanitarian missions for the rescue and protection of people fleeing oppression across the Florida Straits. As alleged in the indictment, Raul Castro and five co-defendants participated in a conspiracy that ended with Cuban military aircraft firing missiles at those civilian planes and killing four Americans. Those are the allegations returned by a federal grand jury. My message today is clear. The United States and President Trump does not and will not forget its citizens.
16: Yeah, it's this is a huge development, and here's the interesting thing, and I hope that you caught that little data point in the indictment as read out there by the acting attorney general. This incident happened in 1996. Everyone has known about this. I remember it when it was in the news. At the time, our president was Bill Clinton. He was running for re-election. He didn't want to get his hands dirty with stuff like this. He issued a stern statement and then left it at that. See, then his successor, the next Democrat to become president of the United States, Barack Obama, he knew all about this as well. Everybody has known about this. Barack Obama decided that he was going to open up Cuba and he was going to be, you know, like Nixon going to China, except the difference is Nixon understood that Mao Zedong was a commie thug murderer, and he didn't pretend that China and Mao and the Communist Party in Beijing were our friends. Barack Obama did. He opened up Cuba, and that guy, Raul Castro, who just got indicted, Barack Obama went to a baseball game with him, shared a hot dog. It's not a euphemism. They actually both had some hot dogs together while they watched the baseball game. There's an iconic photograph of Raul Castro and Barack Obama at a press conference when Raul Castro is holding up Barack Obama's arm like he had just won a boxing match or something. Like, they're buds, they're friends. And, of course, Obama strangely had a very odd limp wrist at that moment while the murderer, Raul Castro, was trying to hold up his arm for a photo op. It's a photo op, all right. It tells you everything you need to know about what happens when people like Barack Obama, who glorified and romanticized Castro and his brother, the murderer, both of them, Che Guevara, et cetera, et cetera. I mean, you know, Obama was the kind of guy who went to college in Occidental College, California, wearing a Che Guevara t-shirt, probably, or Harvard, for that matter. We won't know because they never released any, you know, official documents or transcripts from his time in college. Yes. Now Raul Castro is indicted. Yes, President Trump said that we won't forget the lives of Americans murdered. And by the way, they've got some pretty good evidence against Raul Castro. They've got an 11-minute recording that lays out in detail exactly what Raul Castro did, ordering the murder of those Americans. And it's pretty damning considering it's a recording of Raul Castro himself saying those things. And talking about how he directed the MiG fighters to go and shoot them down. So what's going to happen? What's next? Well, obviously, the bigger prize right now for the American Trump administration with Cuba is to overthrow this government, to finally free the people of Cuba. And it just so happens that our Secretary of State is the son of Cuban refugees that fled that prison camp of an island. Here he was addressing the people of Cuba directly. Yesterday.
18: En un día como hoy, en 1902, la bandera cubana ondeó por primera vez sobre un país independiente. Pero sé que hoy ustedes, quienes llaman a la
16: isla cubana... You didn't tune into the wrong station. It's all in Spanish because, well, he speaks Spanish fluently. But I'll tell you briefly, it's a five-minute statement. He said, on a day like today in 1902, the Cuban flag flew for the first time over an independent country. But I know that those of you who call Cuba your home are going through unimaginable hardships. Today, I want to share with you the truth about why you're suffering and tell you what we're offering to help you, not only to ease the current crisis, but also to build a better future. The reason you're forced to survive 22 hours a day without electricity is not because of an oil blockade by the United States. As you know better than anyone, you've been suffering blackouts for years. The real reason is that those who control your country have looted thousands of millions but none of it has been used to help the people. And then he goes on to talk about the totalitarian communist regime of the Castros. And then he finishes by saying, President Trump offers a new path between the United States and a new Cuba. A new Cuba where you can open a bank or have a construction company. A new Cuba where you, not just the Communist Party, can own a television station or a newspaper. A new Cuba where you can complain about the system when it fails without fear of going to prison or being forced to leave your island. And a new Cuba where you have a real opportunity to elect those who govern your country and vote to replace them if you're not doing a good job. In the United States, we're ready to open a new chapter in the relationship between our people and our countries. And right now, the only thing standing in the way of a better future are those who control your country. He's speaking directly to the Cuban people, and that message will reach them. This is not Iran. This is an island 90 miles off the coast of Florida. Senator Rick Scott of Florida also had a statement yesterday. Here's the senator.
19: Well, Castro controls all the money. All right, they control all the money. So hopefully now the money's drying up because of what Trump has done. But if you look at the people of Cuba, they're willing to fight for their freedom. They've been doing it. Unfortunately, the Díaz-Canel has been putting these peaceful protesters like Alexander in prison. And so hopefully now they're seeing that America will stand up for them, that they'll do it on their own. But if it takes something, we should not take anything off the table. I mean, the same thing happened to Maduro should happen to Raul Castro. But I'm not going to get ahead of whatever the Trump administration wants to do.
16: What happened to Maduro should happen to Castro. In other words, if he doesn't surrender, if we can't apprehend him in some sort of law enforcement operation, then we need to bring the military in and get him and show him justice in a court of law. Is that what's going to happen? Well, you know what? The President Trump, he had something to say about this. We'll let you hear that in a moment. And you can hear from a Cuban refugee coming up next.
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16: I know it's kind of a stereotype of talk radio. There's all they do is talk about the liberals and the Democrats and the socialists on the. Well, yeah, it's kind of a big conversation that we need to have. We feel, I believe, my colleagues and I feel, talk radio hosts, that we need to continually remind people about the political left in our country and around the world who continue to embrace socialist Marxist ideas. If we don't keep warning of the dangers of that ideology, well, something crazy might happen, like an avowed Marxist who wants the government to take control of various giant facets of our private industry and our lives might end up becoming the mayor of New York City, right? The leading candidates for president might be inspired by and educated, fueled by and propped up by an avowed communist in this country who actually celebrated his wedding honeymoon in Moscow during the Cold War when the Soviets were the bad guys. That's Bernie Sanders, of course, if you're not tracking with me. We need to keep reminding everyone that communism, whenever it is put in place in a government, ends up being an authoritarian, murderous regime. And there's one 90 miles off our coast. It's called Cuba. And the left constantly romanticizes these thugs. How many movies have there been about Fidel Castro? Oh, what a romantic journey it was as a revolutionary to free the people of Cuba. The people in Cuba have been in a prison camp for 70 years. That's the reality. And when these leftists who leave their college dorm rooms and end up running for office and even becoming president still think that Cuba is just this wonderful, great success story, so they go down and celebrate people like Raul Castro, knowing that he is a mass murderer, well, that's a problem for us Americans. It's a problem for we the people to watch our president go down and hang out with Raul Castro. And so I love the fact that the Trump administration, led by President Trump, yesterday announced this indictment on Raul Castro for murdering Americans, because that's who he is, and that's what he did. The president was asked about this yesterday. He had remarks. Here they are.
23: We have Cuba on our mind. Very important. Been a lot of problems for a lot of years. And this was a big, I think it was a very big moment for people that, not only Cuban Americans, but people that came from Cuba, that want to go back to Cuba, people that want to see their family in Cuba. I think this is a very big day, very important day.
16: In an important day, and there's going to be some big days to follow, too, if you're reading the tea leaves here. Here is one of those Cuban refugees, a person who knows full well who Fidel and Raul Castro are and what his brothers and sisters and children back in Cuba are dealing with. This is Man on the Street in Miami. Oh, stand by. We'll get it in just a moment. But this was Fox News going down to the Little Havana quarter of Miami and talking to Cuban Americans who have fled that country and live here now and reacting to what happened yesterday. Here we go.
0: I do want to bring in Oscar Fernandez here with me. Nice. He left Cuba in 1961 when you were just 15 years old.
1: That is correct.
0: Tell me about what today means in the news of the indictment of Raul Castro.
1: It means some justice for the Cuban people. For 67 years, we have been ignored by everybody. The United Nations, the Organization of American States, the European Union, everybody. So we hope this is the beginning of the downfall of the Castro regime. Sorry, a little emotional. And we're ready to go back and help in the reconstruction of our country. With work, with money, with investment, and with love.
16: How about that? A refugee from a Latin American country fleeing to America to build a better life because of the communism he left behind, speaks perfect, beautiful, fluent English, has his act together, has a job. Seems like he's actually accumulated some amount of wealth based on the way he was dressed and the way he comported himself. And what did he say? We want to go back. We want to go back to our country and rebuild it and make it better. Don't you dare tell me conservatives are anti-immigrant. Don't you dare tell me conservatives are anti-Latino. Don't you dare even try to go there. And don't you ever take a back seat to anybody out there who says that they embrace refugees from other countries and welcome them to America and give them. No, we do too. But we also want them to better themselves, contribute to our country, and then have an eye set on going back to where they're originally from and make their country great again too. If America can help, and America is helping. This is great. Rick Scott, Senator from Florida, he joins us coming up at the 8 o'clock hour. Katie McFarland will join us, too, to give us her reaction. At the moment, though, the most important thing I need to tell you about is grilling. 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
26: With SRN News, I'm Rich Thomason in Washington. Saying we have Cuba on our mind, President Trump calls the indictment of former Cuban President Raul Castro A very big moment for Cuban Americans, but asked whether there would be escalation with Cuba, the president said no. He said it's not necessary. Quoting Mr. Trump, the place is falling apart. It's a mess. And they sort of lost control. Senate Republicans are considering dropping a proposal for $1 billion in security funding that relates to President Trump's ballroom project at the White House. Three people dead, more than a dozen first responders had to be quarantined and assessed for possible exposure to some sort of substance. This after being called to a suspected drug overdose at a rural New Mexico home. Watching Wall Street this morning, the Dow futures 176 points higher, NASDAQ futures down 11 points. More details, srnnews.com.
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2: A revival broke out at the Drew County Detention Facility in Arkansas the other day. 13 inmates accepted Jesus Christ as their Savior, and they were all baptized, making a public profession of their faith at Pauline Baptist Church. Sheriff Tim Nichols pointed out that while the devil tried his best to ruin the day, the sheriff's office made sure that did not happen, said it was God's plan for the baptism service to happen there at the church. The Freedom for Religion Foundation heard about the baptism, threatened to sue, calling it egregious and unacceptable. They're demanding the sheriff's office cease and desist the practice of inviting inmates to take part in religious activities. Now, the great irony is the prisoners who accepted Christ have had their chains loosened. They discovered that the truth really will set you free. A lesson the atheists have yet to learn. I'm Todd Starnes.
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7: Good morning from your nation's capital on our flagship station, WMAL, and all across the country. I'm Larry O'Connor. It's O'Connor and Company. And as you know, this little morning radio show I do every 3 hours for you, this is my side hustle. My real job, my day job, is I'm editor of townhall.com. I'm kidding. Obviously, this is my pride and joy. This show is. If anything, being editor at Town Hall is my side hustle. But either way, I wear a lot of hats throughout the day. And a source sent me a video yesterday that they had obtained and vetted, and then we vetted it as well, and it was absolutely genuine, 100%. This source delivered it to me and said, you're not going to believe this. And I get the file, and it's a webinar of teachers union leaders from Minneapolis and Chicago and Los Angeles. And they're doing this whole web seminar from the teachers union. I'm like, well, this is going to be boring. It's going to be about, you know, phonics or, you know, new math versus old math, maybe, you know, emphasizing STEM classes in high school. How can we help graduate more people from underserved communities? Stuff like that, right? I was surprised when I looked at it. Here are a few highlights of what they were really talking about. Again, these are teachers and leaders for the teachers union. You know, whenever anybody makes any criticism of teachers unions or starts complaining about the power of teachers unions, you're always confronted. People get in your face and say, these are the only people who care about your children, and they sacrifice everything to get into the classroom, and they reach into their own pocket to buy office supplies so your kids could have scissors and crayons and paste. How dare you? How dare you? How dare you? And it's like, you know what? There are some great teachers out there, and you're not wrong. They do make great sacrifices. That's not who we're complaining about when we complain about the teachers union. These are the people we complain about. Let's go.
8: And I think, you know, no disrespect to folks sending postcards or rallies, but I do think people are getting a tiny bit burned out by some of these tactics, because it's very evident that our politicians and our elected leaders are not listening to us. So how do we make them listen, right? How do we get their attention? How do we say, well, we're going to be out here putting ourselves in harm's way, and you're going to be responsible for
9: about. You're going to need to stay organized so that you can easily be mobilized. You got to stay ready so you don't have to get ready. Every signal chat that you've been in, trust and believe there's going to be a sub chat that you're not involved in. And they probably talking about you. Okay. So be ready to start other chats that have something to do with something else. This one is about mutual aid. This one is about transportation. This one is about money. This one is about protection. This one is about an upstander training. You're going to have to be able to burn it if somebody gets arrested and start another one. And when we talk about trust, you got to think about...
10: I think they're setting the stage for some kind of military coup, whether it's calling for martial law or the Insurrection Act or not seating representatives if they lose in November. So it's going to mean that we've got to replicate some of the things we've seen our siblings do in other countries that are effective at challenging and defeating authoritarians that most Americans aren't comfortable with, because probably most people have been to a baseball game but not a protest, right? Let's be real. So we got to get them there.
9: And there's this grand arc through the uprising. We burned down an entire police precinct and did not rebuild it. I have taken 6 city streets and have not returned it. We don't say no justice, no peace. We say no justice, no streets. And I dare them to arrest me.
11: We have the exclusive story there at townhall.com, written up by Jeff Charles. Headline: Teachers Union Leaders Plan Violent Protests While School Children Can't Read. By the way, this was also first uncovered by the North American Values Institute. All right, let's bring in our guest to talk about this. She's the former spokesperson for Education Secretary Betsy DeVos, now the spokesperson for the Defense of Freedom Institute, and friend of this program, Angela Morabito, who is often sat in and co-hosted with me here. Good morning, Angela. Good to talk with you about this.
12: Good morning, Larry. It's great to be with you. And hey, congrats on going nationwide.
11: Thank you. I appreciate it. Listen, I was surprised when I saw this, but then I remembered all of the things that you and the folks at the Defense of Freedom Institute have been saying about what has happened to the teachers' unions in this country. And then I wasn't surprised, because this is actually sort of standard fare now when you hear from these people.
12: Unfortunately, you're exactly right. I mean, this is what the teacher unions are. They're not there for the classroom teacher who's just trying to do her job. They're not there for students. They're not there for parents. When people tell you who they are, believe them, like the saying says. And these are people telling us that they want to oppose the rule of law. They are not concerned about students, and they're willing to get violent in order to do that.
11: Well, and when we see these protests, and the one woman who was talking about, we burned down a police precinct, they never build it back, I've taken over 6 city blocks, and that's Minneapolis. I know exactly what she's talking about, because that's what happened. The burned precinct that never got rebuilt was during the George Floyd riots. We've, of course, seen Minneapolis as ground zero in the anti-ICE protests, which have turned violent. Should we just assume that a bulk of the people who are out there are either members of the teachers' union or in some way organized by and affiliated with the teachers union? These people who are taking to the streets are teachers and part of the teachers union.
12: Yeah, I mean, we can definitely

0: bully a major corporation, mafia style, into complying with her political will. So when you see these protests, know that teacher unions are backing them. They're sending their people, they're training their people to do these kinds of things. And that's not what teachers want. It's not productive.
1: No, Angela, I saw a stat the other day that it's at this point now, something like 99.5% of political donations from the teachers union all go to one political party. I mean, that's like money laundering, because the Democrats get all those campaign donations and then they get into power in various counties or cities or what have you. And then they negotiate better contracts for the teachers union, which is tax dollars that go right back to the union. And then it cycles right back to the Democrats. I mean, it's unmistakable what's going on here.
0: Exactly. And one of my colleagues at the Defense Freedom Institute actually wrote a report. It's called The Corrupt Bargain. And it's about exactly what you describe, how those collective bargaining agreements work. And in some cases, these unions even bargain in protections for teachers who are credibly accused of sexually abusing students. And this is one of those horrible topics that nobody wants to talk about, which is why I think is why we have to talk about it.
1: Yeah.
0: What they bargain in is not protections for great teachers. It's protections for teachers who are caught drinking on the job or caught harming students.
1: Right.
0: If parents knew what was inside these contracts, they would be outraged. And yet, because they know, these unions have sort of been allowed to operate in the shadows. And when it's just union bosses in a room together, you get them plotting violent resistance and saying this administration is authoritarian. They live in this their own making, and in that world and in our world, they're nothing more than radical progressive lobbying groups.
1: Speaking with Angela Morabito of the Defense of Freedom Institute, and Angela, oftentimes we see politicians running for office and they have, you know, people behind them and they're all holding signs. Oftentimes those signs include signs of the local teachers union. There is definitely this integration between politicians' political operations and the teachers union. And it's as though they believe they can count on them to sort of be their foot soldiers. And in cases of these what protests that turn into riots and violence, they really are foot soldiers. I mean, we saw in this video that they're and heard it, that they're basically talking about tactics to take to the streets. Is that legal? Is that, I mean, obviously violence in the streets isn't legal, but this coordination that we see between political campaigns and political parties and a public union that gets tax dollars, it seems like there's a conflict of interest there.
0: There's absolutely a conflict of interest, but it is legal. I mean, I think the real difference between the teacher unions and the Democratic Party is only on paper. And in practice, they're one and the same. They are a political machine that is aimed at how can we get the maximum amount of money for the maximum amount of teachers while we get the least accountability. I mean, I was stunned in that video. Somebody, one of the union operatives says, we're going to be in harm's way. Teachers.
1: Yeah.
0: If you are listening to this, and I know so many of you are, why are you paying dues to an organization that is putting you in harm's way?
1: Yeah.
0: Why is a chunk of your paycheck going to people who don't care if you're safe, who don't care about helping you do your job, which is a hard and important one? They care about their own political goals. So teachers, walk away. You don't need this.
1: Angela, the good news is we still have a voice here. Whenever I see a politician running for school board, it's hard to research everybody running for school board, right? But I find out which candidate is backed by the union, and then I vote for the other candidate. That's basically where I've gotten. Angela, we the people also have another opportunity here to get our kids outside of the system, and that is to be able to exercise school choice. And I know you guys at DFI, you've been tracking some legislation out of the Big Beautiful Bill that actually allows parents to take advantage of some financial incentives to be able to choose with their feet and with their dollars to go to schools that are outside the public structure. Talk to me about that. And most importantly, the states who have opted in, because this is on a state-by-state basis.
0: Sure. So more than half of states have opted into a federal scholarship tax credit. It was part of the One Big Beautiful Bill. And the way this tax credit works is everybody who files their taxes next year, you can get up to $1,700, a dollar for dollar credit if you donate to a scholarship granting organization. And these scholarship granting organizations will bundle up the money. The scholarships can be large. They can be small. They can be aimed at certain populations. There's a lot of freedom here. But all of that money goes

0: toward helping families exercise school choice. So school choice has been on the march across the country, and next year it's going to absolutely explode. So I'm not surprised the teacher unions are scared. They've got competition. You cannot find me a union-controlled school district where things are going well, where student achievement is high and families are happy. So finally, families are going to have a way out through this tax credit. And most recently, we've seen even a very prominent blue state governor opt in, Kathy Hochul out of New York. So I hope this turns up the heat on other blue state governors.
1: I saw that. Kathy Hochul, by the way, not coincidentally running for re-election this November. And she obviously saw that this would be politically advantageous. But also, oh, by the way, good for the people of New York. So, yes, in the same Kathy Hochul's or Amandani, New York, you can now take advantage of these scholarships as well, the matching scholarships. That's great. Angela, thank you so much. Always great to talk with you. Appreciate you joining us.
0: Thanks so much for having me.
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0: Yesterday, a video went viral on social media. It involved a car crash in Florida, and I want to share it with you because, I mean, well, listen, we love viral videos out of Florida because it usually involves Florida man with a lot of tattoos doing something crazy with a can of beer and a blowtorch in the back of a pickup. That's not what this viral video out of Florida is. No, no, no. This one is so illustrative of everything that you've been told about illegal immigration in this country by the media and by the political left, by Democrats, by those who don't want our immigration laws enforced. It lays out the truth about so many of the lies you've been told. Let me set it up for you here. A reporter from Real America's Voice, Ben Burkham, he's embedded with ICE. He's there. He's dressed as an ICE agent. What he's doing is getting footage of ICE operations in Florida arresting illegal immigrants, right? And then something happens. They're on the side of the road. They're arresting illegal immigrants in one of those ubiquitous, unmarked white vans full of illegal immigrants. ICE is making the arrest. And then on the other side of the highway, right there where their arrest is happening, a car crash happens. And then, well, here's what happened after that.
1: Crazy scene here, day two of the operation. We're over here picking up one illegal, driving this van. And then this ends up happening. This driver is running on his brakes. This guy hits him, but then this guy just happens to be illegal too. The density of the population of illegals in America, most Americans just can't comprehend it. I mean, literally, we're picking up this guy. This guy's an illegal driving. It's rear-ended by this guy. He's just on his way to work. Crazy. Moral of the story is, don't come into America illegally. Don't drive without a license or insurance. You only have yourself to blame. If you're in this country illegally, don't blame ICE, blame yourself.
0: All right, so that's Ben Burkham. Good job with the video. It's amazing. And this thing, you know, blew up yesterday. But I want to drill down here into so many things we can learn from this one little 40-second video that tells a story that is very different from what you hear from your elected officials and the apologists for illegal immigrants in this country. First of all, the ubiquity, the number of illegal immigrants. Just think about it. It does happen sometimes where if there's a police operation going on, someone's getting arrested, they've been pulled over, maybe there's a car accident and it's on the shoulder, as was the case here, that people start looking, they're not paying attention, they're, you know, looky-loos, I think you can call them, you know, train wreck, you drive by, you're not watching the road because you want to see what's going on. Don't do that, by the way. That's stupid. Just keep your eyes on the road. And then an accident happens. That's not uncommon. But what are the odds? I mean, really, and I do mean it. I'm not saying it rhetorically. What are the mathematical possibilities that as an illegal immigrant is being arrested by ICE, out of the thousands of cars that are driving by in the state of Florida on the highway, right across the lanes, there is a car accident involving another illegal immigrant? You see, those odds only work if you've got a hell of a lot of illegal immigrants. If there's only a handful, if it's not that big a deal, if it's such a small percentage, then that's like winning the lottery for that to happen. All right? That's number one. Number two, why do illegal immigrants have driver's license in this country? Well, I can take you back about 30 years ago. The Clinton administration pushed for this and states pushed for it. States like California and Florida and Texas. They told you that illegals are in the country, there's nothing you can do about it, and they're driving anyway, so let's get them driver's licenses. So at the very least, they know the rules of the road, they'll obey the rules of the road, they'll be better drivers, and now they'll be able to get insurance. Because we were told at the time that all these illegal immigrants who were driving recklessly and getting into accidents, well, they won't be able to help you because they're driving without a license and driving without insurance, so you're stuck holding the bag. Well, here we are 30 years later, and their driving has not gotten much better, as evidenced by this video, right? And by the way, the illegal immigrant was driving without a license anyway, so that's not working either. So why was there a push to get illegal immigrants driver's license? Well, I mentioned it was in the 90s, and it was when Clinton was president. You know what else happened around that same time? A thing called the Motor Voter Bill, to make it easier for people to register to vote. So when you go to the DMV and get your driver's license, you can also then register to vote right then and there. I'm sure it's just a coincidence that at the exact same time they wanted to make it easier for people to register to vote when they get their driver's license, they also said, oh, by the way, we want illegal immigrants to get their driver's license. I'm sure that's just a coincidence, aren't you? So, they've all got their driver's license now, although not all of them do. They're supposed to learn the rules of the road, although they're involved in a lot of accidents. They're supposed to have insurance, although I'm sure that they're not driving with insurance either. But at least they're registered to vote. And now, if you try to keep them from registering to vote, you're called Jim Crow 3 or 4.0. I'm not sure what number we're up to at this point. Meanwhile, in the exact same day that this incident happened, we also had the story out of California. Department of Homeland Security confirmed to Bill Malusian at Fox News that a semi-truck driver arrested for killing two people in a hit-and-run near Sacramento, California, just earlier this week, was an Indian illegal alien who was caught and released at the Arizona border by the Biden administration in 2023. He was caught at the border, coming into the country illegally. He was released, and he wasn't just given a driver's license. He was given a commercial driver's license to drive a semi. Oh, and one other lesson. Have you ever been to India or to Mexico, Mexico City, maybe the Philippines? Have you ever been to a third world country and tried to drive? Have you seen how they drive? I'll just leave it at that. I'm Larry O'Connor. It's O'Connor and Company.
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9: Breaking news this hour from Town Hall. I'm Rich Thomason. Saying we have Cuba on our mind, President Trump calls the indictment of former Cuban President Raul Castro a very big moment for Cuban Americans.
10: The Cuban population of Miami and certainly beyond Miami, people that came there that were decimated, whose families were ruined, appreciate what the Attorney General just did today and was just doing now. He's just watching it. So we have Cuba on our mind. Very important.
9: But asked whether there would be escalation with Cuba, the president said that's not necessary. Quoting Mr. Trump, the place is falling apart. It's a mess. And they've sort of lost control. Castro and five others indicted in the U.S. in connection with the Cuban military's fatal downing of two planes 30 years ago. Castro is facing murder and other charges. Senate Republicans are considering dropping a proposal for $1 billion in security funds. It relates to President Trump's ballroom project at the White House.
11: The president was asked if he's worried about the ballroom funding.
10: I'm building the ballroom.
11: In the Senate, Louisiana Republican John Kennedy says they're back to square one. North Carolina's Tom Tillis says adding the security funding was a bad idea. He does not think there is enough backing to pass it, even if the price is reduced. Vermont Democrat Peter Welch says this comes as many voters are struggling to make ends meet.
12: The folks that you represent and I represent really wonder, why are we spending $1 billion on a ballroom?
11: President Trump had originally said private money would cover the ballroom project. Ed Donahue, Washington.
9: Three people are dead. More than a dozen first responders had to be quarantined for exposure to a mystery substance. It happened after they were called to a suspected drug overdose at a rural New Mexico home. The Dow features down 162. More on these stories, townhall.com.
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13: 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A North Texas man is in jail after police say he intentionally drove a Tesla Cybertruck into Grapevine Lake to test its wave mode feature. Authorities say the vehicle became disabled and partially submerged, forcing the driver and a passenger to abandon it before it was later recovered by rescue crews. A man identified as Sean Walton is in jail on murder and related charges after a fatal shooting in Austin. Investigators say Walton shot a hotel front desk worker following an argument and fled the scene before being tracked down by police in Cibolo. Hundreds of flights were canceled or delayed at Dallas-Fort Worth International Airport after storms moved across Texas Wednesday. The FAA issued a ground delay as heavy rains continued to slow arrivals and departures, with disruptions expected to continue through the week. With your news flash, I'm Trey Westerberg on 9:30 a.m. The Answer.
14: Salem Surround presents the Sports Answer on 9:30 a.m. The Answer. Dallas Cowboys wide receiver George Pickens is going to play under the non-exclusive franchise tag this upcoming season. That being said, he is yet to attend the team's voluntary off-season workouts. Team owner Jerry Jones speaking with Yahoo Sports, saying that this is a year for Pickens where they can show him what he's really essentially about and see whether or not that he's someone they want to hand a long-term contract extension to. Texas Rangers baseball, they beat the Rockies yesterday by a 5-4 score. Rangers off today. Tomorrow, they'll begin a series against the Angels. The Houston Astros lose to the Twins yesterday by a 4-1 score. Houston also off today. They'll play the Cubs coming up tomorrow. Salem Surround at salemsurround.com/San Antonio. I'm Matt Pauly with the Sports Answer on 9:30 a.m. The Answer.
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0: Good morning from your nation's capital, Washington, the District of Columbia, on our flagship station, WMAL 105.9 FM. And in the Relief Factor studios, my name's Larry O'Connor. It's O'Connor and Company. Coming up in 30 minutes, K.T. McFarland, former national security advisor to many presidents, including President Trump's first term. We'll talk China. We'll talk Iran. We'll talk Russia. We'll talk Cuba. We'll talk Coast Guard and Naval Academy graduations and a whole lot more with K.T. McFarland. Also coming up in our next hour, join us there. We're going to speak with Senator Rick Scott about what's going on with Cuba. I know he's plugged in on that on behalf of his fellow Floridians, but also what's going on in the U.S. Senate and whether anything's going to get done between now and the election. We'll get into all of that with Senator Scott. But first, if you're on a road trip at all, or if you're driving in a new town, and I know that you've experienced what I've experienced, where you're driving, maybe you're hungry, you want to pull over, and you see that building with that roof, that unmistakable roof that only says all you can eat salad bar, pizza, and even better, root beer served by the pitcher, poured into those beautiful red plastic cups. You know the roof I'm talking about. It's the Pizza Hut roof. But too often you pull off and you say, okay, let's get some pizza, and it turns out that it's now like a Vietnamese restaurant or you know, an auto parts store or something, because all of these iconic Pizza Hut buildings, many of them, the franchises went under and new people came in. And what happened to my Pizza Hut? What happened to that Pizza Hut experience? Well, our next guest is becoming incredibly popular and everyone's talking about him because he felt that too. And he's decided to revive the Pizza Hut Classic. In fact, that's what they're calling it, Pizza Hut Classics. His name is Tim Sparks. He's president of Dalen Corporation out of Kansas. Tim, did you think this would blow up the way it has blown up over the past 2 weeks?
20: Thanks for having me on, Larry. No, absolutely not. for somebody like me, this is very surreal.
0: But
20: I appreciate it.
0: It seemed like you, so the idea is you're reviving all of those old classic Pizza Hut franchises. And by the way, Dalen Corporation, you guys, you've been in this business for years, right? You're a Pizza Hut guy. It's just that you have been doing Pizza Hut based on the new formula that Pizza Hut has put on for the buildings and for the menus and all of that jazz. It's a little bit more of a fast food experience rather than a sit down and dine in experience. Am I properly describing that?
20: Yeah. Actually, Dalen is celebrating our 50th year this year, and one of our partners actually worked in Pizza Hut the very first day it opened. So wow. We go all the way back to day one. And the iconic Red Roof, the iconic dine-in restaurant, I grew up in that, you know, with my family as a child before I ever knew I was going to be doing this for a living. So it's always been close to me in my heart. It's always where I felt that, you know, the Pizza Hut came from, was that, you know, having these dining rooms where people could come in, get together, gather, and converse. So we've been doing it for a few years now.
0: So I want to know what the pitch was like. Whose idea was it, and was it a tough sell? Were you the one? Did you say, "Hey, I've got an idea. Let's try this out"?
20: No, Pizza Hut originally brought it to us in around 2018. Asked if we wanted to be a test market, and we definitely jumped on it. Our first one was in Dahlonega, Georgia, and it took off right away. Again, if you Googled Pizza Hut Dahlonega, Georgia, you're going to see all kinds of bloggers who have been visiting there for 5-6 years now. And I could tell it really resonated with the locals, too. So we got after it pretty quick. So we've now remodeled 38 locations that are classics. And, you know, we'll keep going. Right now we've had some issues supplying the Tiffany lamps. But because of all this attention, we're getting suppliers reaching out to us. So we're going to be able to pick up production of those and get some more of these open quick.
0: Yeah, that's what I heard. Thank you. You beat me to the punch. Those iconic sort of lamps that hang over every table that sort of have that Tiffany stained glass look to them. That's are you actually sourcing those from like original collectors, and there just aren't any left anymore?
20: Yeah, well, yes, we've had a lot of people reach out. That is awesome because they're willing to give up this lamp that they got, you know, many moons ago. So, but we need more than that to be able to do what our vision is.
0: Yeah.
20: So we're going to have somebody start to produce them again, and we're pretty excited that the attention made it possible that we were able to find some folks that are willing to do that for us.
0: So walk us through the experience now. If people aren't getting, and by the way, there's, you know, probably some Zoomers and some younger millennials who don't actually have the vivid memories that people of my generation, Generation X, have of these Pizza Huts. So when somebody walks into a Pizza Hut classic right now, one of the 30 plus that you guys have rejuvenated, walk us through the experience.
20: Well, when you first come in, you'll see a plaque from one of our founders, Dan Carney, who just talks about the history of how Pizza Hut started when him and his brother borrowed $600 from their mother, and they were going to Wichita State, and that's the beginning. And then as you walk in to the inside, you're going to see the red checkered tablecloths. We have they're electric candles. They're battery-operated candles now. We don't light them with matches like we did in the past, but... And then, of course, the Tiffany lights, the green carpets, the red booths. Once you get into the dining room, you'll see our salad bar. And then...
0: The salad bar. I love that salad bar. I love the hard-boiled eggs part. The crushed-up hard-boiled eggs in the salad bar was my favorite. And my mom would always get the beets, and I hated the beets. I like beets now, but at the time, I hated the beets.
20: I totally understand. I was exactly the same way as a kid. So, and then it's great once you order, and, you know, we bring out your drinks, and everybody always gets excited that it's, you know, it's, oh my gosh, it's the red cups. And I think for you and I to bring our kids in, that, you know, they get to experience something that we experienced as children that meant a lot to us. And for me, it resonated for me so much as a child. I hope that it starts to resonate with, you know, the next generation.
0: Yeah, I heard you mention once, and I'd love for you to expand on this, that what you're witnessing now is when families come in and they sit down and they've got the experience of the salad bar. And yeah, and like I remember my dad would give me a couple of quarters, and that's where I first learned to play Pac-Man. And you've got the Pac-Mans there in the little area where the kids can play probably more than a quarter now. But you say, and then the pizza comes, and everyone has to run back to the table and eat the pizza, and nobody's looking on their phone. Nobody's, you know, if anything, they're only using Instagram to take a picture of themselves and share it with everybody.
20: Yeah, so when my wife and I go out to dinner, we actually make a conscious effort to look around, and it's stunning to me how many folks are out. I mean, they're out to dinner with their family or their friends, they're all just staring at their phones, you know, and it's weird, but we notice in our classics, people tend to put those down, maybe because they're talking about the past, or maybe because they're looking at the artwork that talks about Book It and things like that. But it does tend to, you can't get rid of it entirely. And some people online have said we must be putting out blockers on the phone. We don't do anything like that.
0: But, although it's a thought, that would be very popular,
20: Tim. You know what? They should not have put that in the back of my head. But anyway, a lot of people come in and play and just, you know, I mean, there's different classics throughout the country. They're not all mine, but in ours, we do have the Pac-Man machine. We actually don't charge anything. You just get to play.
0: Wow. Oh, dude, I'm all over that. But how do you know whose turn it is next? Because the trick was you had to put your quarter on the council there.
20: Right.
0: To signal to everybody. I loved the trust system back then. It was amazing. Tim, you talk like somebody who... this isn't just some sort of CEO executive play for you, and you're just trying to move on to the next gig, or sort of, you know, you'll be the CEO of Pepsi or something. You sound like Pizza Hut's in your blood. Like this is what you've always said. How did you start in this business?
20: I graduated from high school in upstate New York, and I had lived in Hawaii also. My father was in the service. And right after I graduated from high school, my sister still lived in Hawaii. I bought a one-way ticket. My sister bought me the one-way ticket. I flew out to Hawaii. She knew the assistant manager at Pizza Hut. So I started washing dishes at the Mapunapuna Pizza Hut on the island of Oahu 43 years ago.
0: No way. You were a dishwasher at Pizza Hut, and now that makes sense. That makes sense, because you talk about this like it's your life, and that's exactly what a corporation would want in someone in your position. Well, then you can answer the burning question. Pineapple? You started in Hawaii, so pineapple? We're okay with that?
20: Absolutely. Ironically, you know, pepperoni is by far our biggest topping in the United States. It's not... outside of the country, but in the United States it is. But in Hawaii, the second most popular topping was pineapple.
0: Amazing. You know, one other thing that always, so I grew up in Detroit, and so Domino's and Little Caesars was just sort of the regular neighborhood pizza joints. Domino's was takeout. Little Caesars had Little Caesars Pizza Parlors, very similar to the Pizza Hut thing. And then Pizza Hut blew up, and then what is it about that era? I want to say early 80s, mid 80s, where suddenly these pizza places just exploded nationwide, Pizza Hut and Little Caesars and Domino's.
20: Yeah, I don't know if you remember a chain called Shakey's.
0: That was sure, Shakey's in Southern California. Yeah, you bet.
20: Yeah, and they had the piano player and all that. And so I think that, you know, I do believe, you know, the Carney brothers really were the ones that were behind pizza coming to America and starting that blow up, if you will. Mm-hmm. And then some other people saw the opportunities and they jumped in, like the Shakey's and the Domino's. Pizza wasn't a mainstay in our country up until, you know, 1958 when we opened. Then it started to spread throughout the country. And so by the time we got to the 80s, you know, for me anyway, that was my heyday. It was starting to really, really take off. I don't say this just because I sell pizza. I'm telling you, I love pizza.
0: Yeah.
20: I've never gotten sick of pizza. I mean, I can eat it every day.
0: I'm suspicious of anyone who doesn't. Tim, real fast, I'm only got 10 seconds. Music. Do you play 80s music at the Pizza Hut Classic?
20: Absolutely. Yes. 80s and 90s.
0: All right.
20: It's the best music of any era.
0: I'm there. Gen X is back, baby. Thanks, Tim. O'Connor and Company. I'm Larry O'Connor.
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6: Well, the new fear-mongering has already begun with the spread of the hantavirus and the potential of another pandemic. Are you ready? Now, according to some health officials, and including the World Health Organization, they say that this virus is nothing like the COVID virus and that it's not as easily spread as what previous pandemics looked like. At the same time, it is one of the few variants of the hantavirus that actually can be spread by individuals having contact with each other. So we're already starting to see health officials at a statewide level advocate for individuals to socially distance. Where are we heard that before. Now, I don't know about you, but I'm definitely tainted with the trust coming from health officials, both at a statewide or a federal level. And while this one has a higher death rate if you do end up getting the disease, it's extremely more difficult to actually obtain it in the first place. But that doesn't stop individuals from seeing the green dollar signs in their eyes, as many pharmaceutical companies have said they are rushing to try and come out with a new vaccination for the virus because, well, they know people will run to go get it. And here I thought we all learned our lesson after the fraud that came out after the COVID pandemic and from Dr. Anthony Fauci.
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0: This is a fun time of year if you love our country, and if you're listening to this program, I assume you love our country. Good morning, O'Connor and Company. And I love this week. I live in the Annapolis area, and my daughter went to the Naval Academy, and I talk about this often. Meredith, my wife, and I, we are what's called sponsor parents in the greater Annapolis area. Anybody who lives near one of our military academies, I really implore you to explore the idea of being a sponsor parent. What it is, well, basically, in the Naval Academy's example, the midshipmen there, when they have liberty on the weekends, they can come and basically crash at your house. You have a bed for them. You have a room for them. If your kids are grown up and out of the house, their bedrooms are still there. Open your home up to one of these midshipmen or one of the cadets at the Air Force or at West Point, and they will make your lives better. One of the midshipmen that I sponsored, class of 2023, is now a Marine Corps officer. He's getting married this weekend in Virginia. Meredith and I are serving as the parents of the groom. He has a father. His mother's not in the picture. His father lives far away. We've sort of, he's adopted us in a way, and we've sort of co-adopted him unofficially, and we're so proud that Adrian Johnson is getting married this weekend. He won the brigades there at the Naval Academy. He's a great boxer. Anyway, it's been so enriching for us, and so we get excited this week because in Annapolis, it's the Naval Academy commencement ceremonies and the commissioning of those officers. West Point, I think, is next week, along with Air Force. Yesterday, Coast Guard Academy had their commencement ceremonies, and the President of the United States, they rotate who gets to go, whether it's Secretary of Navy, Secretary of the Army, Defense, or War Secretary, excuse me, Vice President, they all speak at these addresses. Last year, J.D. Vance, the Vice President, a Marine, he spoke at the Naval Academy. This week, tomorrow, it'll be the President of the United States. Yesterday, the President was at the Coast Guard commencement, and I want to share a little bit of what he had to say to the brand new Coast Guard officers.
12: Well, everyone has worked and studied hard. Some may have spent a little bit too much time at a place called Mr. G's. I don't know what Mr. G's is. I don't know what it is, but I don't like the sound of this. I'm not. Where am I going with this one? But we want you all to have a clean slate as you begin your careers. So, therefore, Mr. Superintendent, I hereby absolve all cadets who are on restriction for minor conduct infractions and even somewhat major infractions, effective immediately. Okay? You guys, you got away with murder. I was just in a good mood. I was in a very good mood to do that.
0: That's fantastic. And I hope he does that in Annapolis as well, in downtown Annapolis. Annapolis is known, you know, before it became the capital of Maryland and before it became the home of the Naval Academy, St. John's College was there back when Maryland was just a colony. George Washington's stepson ended up going to St. John's College to sort of clean up his act. But the sad thing is he got into some trouble, too, because Annapolis basically at that point was, it was a shipping town. And so with shipping towns comes pirates, pubs, and prostitutes. And much of Annapolis, there's no pirates anymore. Anyway, there's a couple of places in downtown Annapolis, DTA, the midshipmen referred to it as, that sounds a lot like Mr. G's there that the president was referring to near the Coast Guard Academy. That would be Acme and O'Brien's, probably, where most of the minor and some major infractions take place. Because they're college kids, and they're sailors. A little bit more of the president yesterday with the Coast Guard.
12: Come on, get up. Get up. I want to see this guy. I hate good-looking men. Yeah, you're good. Matthew, that's great. Thank you very much. It's a great honor. We also have the only cadet who earned a perfect score on every single fitness test. Now we're talking fitness. Do you know who this is already? Wow, this guy must be something. I think we'll have to invite him up. I want to check it out. For the last four straight years, which they think may be an all-time record, congratulations to Thomas Roach. Thomas, get up here, please. I want to see. I want to check him out. Wow. We're not going to fight with him. I'm not fighting him. This is not UFC. Please understand that, Thomas. Look at this guy. Look at the muscles on this guy.
2: He's a wrestler.
12: Just hit him on the shoulder. It hurt my hand. It's like hitting a rock.
0: I don't know. How did the Naval Academy not get that guy on the football team? Well, congratulations, Coasties. Congratulations to the parents. Coming up, KT McFarland.
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13: With SRN News, I'm Rich Thomason in Washington. President Trump calls the indictment of former Cuban President Raul Castro a very big moment for Cuban Americans. Castro indicted in the U.S. for the 1996 downing of civilian planes operated by Miami-based exiles. The new poll finds nearly half of Democrats believe the recent shooting at the White House Correspondents' Dinner in Washington, D.C. was staged. Ukrainian drones have struck another Russian oil refinery, igniting a fire, sending off a massive plume of heavy black smoke. Ukrainian President Zelensky says the attack targeted the refinery more than 500 miles inside Russia. Walmart delivering another quarter of impressive sales, but economic uncertainty has brought cautious financial outlooks from the nation's largest retailer. On Wall Street this morning, the Dow futures down 150 points. More details, srnnews.com.
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0: It's 33 minutes after the hour. It's O'Connor and Company, live from your nation's capital, Washington, D.C. I'm Larry O'Connor. Yesterday, China, 1 week after hosting President Trump and that incredible American delegation of patriots from the cabinet, as well as the titans of high-tech industry, right after a week of summit meetings between China and the president, China had another meeting, this time between Xi Jinping and Vladimir Putin of Russia. I always get nervous when these two are talking to each other. The president, though, did point out yesterday that this meeting didn't seem to have the same trappings that his meeting had. Here's the president commenting on it.
18: What do you make of President Xi meeting with Putin this week?
19: Well, he told me he was going to. I think it's good. I get along with both of them, but I think it's good. I don't know if the ceremony was quite as brilliant as mine. I watched. I think we topped him. Good team. But no, I get along with Putin. I get along with everybody but your husband and a few others.
0: That's what Jackie Henrik, the reporter from Fox News, who's engaged to Congressman Fitzpatrick, a Democrat from Pennsylvania, who's been a thorn in the side of the president on a lot of issues. All right, let's bring in K.T. McFarland, former Deputy National Security Advisor. You must love it when the president just sort of rolls like that. It didn't have the same. We outdid Putin there with our meeting, and then jabs the reporter's fiance.
20: It's just so vintage Trump, but he has a point.
0: Yeah.
20: That the difference between the two meetings was pretty significant. Why? Because President Trump and President Xi met as equals, sort of as equals. I mean, President Trump would give you the argument. I think he's right that we're sort of more, we're a few notches ahead of China on the equal part. But the Russia-China meeting is a completely different thing. China is definitely the senior partner of that relationship. And Russia, in many ways, is going there as a supplicant. Because what does Russia want out of this? Russia wants, is desperate for money. Russia wants to sell oil and LNG, liquefied natural gas, to China. and it's advocating to the Chinese, let's build this new Siberian pipeline, the second Siberian pipeline, and then you can don't have to worry about the Strait of Hormuz, you don't have to worry about the crazy Middle East, you can buy our stuff. And China wants to do it, but at a really, really, really reduced price, because China has access to American LNG, to LNG from other countries. So it wants it. There's going to be a tough negotiating deal, and Russia's going to basically pay for the privilege of selling whatever they can sell to China. But what China will really want back in return, not just a cheap price, but they'll want Russian access to the Arctic, which Russia has been very reluctant to give. You know, the next sort of geopolitical concentration is going to be who controls the Arctic, because the Arctic is not just a trade route between Asia, you know, over the top of the North Pole, trading from Asia to Europe to North America. It's also a strategic route. How do you defend each other? How do you defend from missiles from Russia and China? How do they defend against us? And so it's potentially a major raw materials area for exploitation. So China isn't an Arctic power. It doesn't cross the Arctic Circle, but it wants to be.
0: Yeah.
20: And so it's going to really, I think, the Chinese are going to have a tough bargain with Russia, wanting a lot of Russian access. Basically, Russia, sell us your position in the Arctic. And that's what this is really all about. It's all about the Arctic.
0: And that's why the president and his team have been so insistent on keeping Greenland in the conversation and Greenland
20: absolutely
0: on the table.
20: Absolutely. That's the whole Greenland conversation, is the Arctic.
0: KT, when I see Putin and Xi getting together and talking behind closed doors, I just assume that they're spending a lot of time figuring out how they can both mess with us, America, and make our lives miserable. Do you think they're intent on seeing the situation in Iran get resolved for their own economic purposes, or are they happy to see it sort of struggle and limp along here because they think it's harming Trump and ultimately America politically?
20: I think it cuts both ways. On one hand, they're happy to see it. Russia's happy to see it limp along, because as long as it limps along, oil prices are high and Russia makes money off of oil. That's its main and only source of income. China, slightly different, because China wants that strait open, because for now, China is desperately in need of energy, as I said in the beginning, whether it's Russian energy, whoever energy. And China gets a good significant percentage of its energy from the Gulf region. Now, it's not just oil. It's not just Iranian oil that China's not receiving right now. It's everybody's oil. Qatar, UAE, Saudi Arabia, Iraq, Iran, they're not getting any of that oil, and that oil probably, it makes up well more than half of their oil imports, and it probably is 15% of their total energy needs. So if all of a sudden your energy needs were cut by 15%, that's a significant hit for their own manufacturing, and not just manufacturing of things that we buy on Amazon, but manufacturing in the artificial intelligence world, because it requires so much energy. And China it has many things, but what it doesn't have is oil and natural gas.
0: Let's continue the conversation here about Iran, and most specifically where things stand. The president made mention yesterday of how effective the blockade has been. I saw the 31st MU through CENTCOM. It was announced the 31st MU for the Marine Corps intercepted another Iranian vessel, sent them back home. It was a stunning video to watch, by the way. Obviously, we're still getting it done there, our military is, with regard to the blockade, but it doesn't seem to be compelling the Iranian negotiators to reach some kind of resolution here. At what point does that squeeze become irresistible and they'll actually cede control of the uranium and other and open up the strait? Or are we just leading to, is this just the president trying every possible exhaustive measure until ultimately he has to do what he ultimately has to do?

0: One nation under God. Here's Franklin Graham.
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2: To delay, postpone, etc. Play the Iranian game, because the gas prices aren't coming down while he's doing that, and he needs gas prices to come down. And he knows that.
3: Yeah, you know,
2: and so.
3: Yeah. Can I jump in there? Because, KT, since we last spoke, there was a bit of a viral moment for the president as he was on the South Lawn heading to Marine One. He was asked, how much of America's financial situation do you take into consideration when negotiating with Iran? And he said, I don't consider it at all. My focus is making sure Iran doesn't have nukes. Is that the entirety of the situation? Frankly, I'm kind of okay with that, but you've been in these rooms with presidents and with secretaries of state and national security advisors. When they're negotiating with a hostile enemy while we're in the middle of combat, should they be taking domestic economic and inflation issues into account as they go about their business? What's your comment on that?
2: Well, first of all, that was not the whole clip. What President Trump said, and in the context of what he said, is I'm not going to let that be what forces me to do a bad deal. In other words, I understand it, but it's not going to stop my determination to end Iran and prevent Iran's nuclear program going forward. So that's number one. And number two, you know, in a weird way, the longer this goes on, the more countries are turning to the United States as a replacement for oil and natural gas from the Middle East. So, you know, there's method in the madness, but President Trump understands. Got to have those prices come down. And they will, and they'll come down very quickly. Once that strait is open, there's so much oil just ready to burst out into the world economy.
3: Yeah, that's true. And then that's probably why you see Wall Street not really reacting negatively to the price of oil right now, because everybody knows that this is temporary. It's going to get resolved one way or the other. That's what the president used those words. One way or the other, this is going to get resolved soon. KT, while I've got you, I remember speaking with you on a regular basis. I've had the pleasure of interviewing you every week, really, for the last, almost 15 years now. And during the second Obama term, two major things happened. This Iran nuclear deal that you criticized and said was a disaster, and then the relationship being forged there by the Obama team and Raul Castro and the Castro regime in Cuba. Yesterday, the Trump administration, very different approach. They indicted Raul Castro. I'd love for you to comment on that and what's next for the U.S. in Cuba.
2: Raul Castro is 94 years old, and he's in poor health and apparently mental health as well. I'm not sure we're going to see him in handcuffs, you know, in Southern District of Manhattan. But it's the point of it and the principle of indicting him, because a lot of Cuban Americans feel extremely strongly that their whole lives were ruined by this man and that he did commit murder of their own family and loved ones. So I think that was a necessary precondition for the United States and the healing of that wound between Cuban Americans and Cuba. On the other hand, I think it's an indication that things are moving quite quickly in Cuba, that we will find a way. And the person that President Trump has delegated to dealing with Cuba is Cuban refugee family Marco Rubio, who talks on a fairly regular basis with the grandson of Raul Castro, Raulito. Yeah. So I think there's a deal to be done. They're looking to how to invest. American money would go into investing and developing Cuba. The sanctions would be lifted. It's just the only people standing in the way, frankly, are a bunch of incompetent, corrupt, old, senior communist government officials who the people don't like and are really not, you know, they're just standing in the way. I think they get brushed aside quite quickly.
3: Just a minute left, KT. Oh, finish?
2: By the Cubans. I mean, brushed aside by the Cubans.
3: Just a minute left here, KT. We just played a little bit of the president's remarks at the Coast Guard commencement yesterday, and tomorrow will be the Naval Academy commissioning. You and I have something in common. Both our daughters commissioned out of the Naval Academy as Navy officers. So this week is always special. Are you going to be leaning forward a bit and watching the president's remarks tomorrow out of Annapolis?
2: What do you think, Larry? Aren't you?
3: Yes. Especially considering what our Navy and our Marines are involved in right now as we speak. They're the tip of the

0: here over in Iran.
1: And the Secretary of the Navy's son is graduating in that class.
0: Yes, we just had Hung Kao on the show yesterday to talk about it. Amazing moment. Nothing like
1: great
0: it.
1: Great country, isn't it?
0: Nothing it really like is. It. KT, God bless you. Thanks for joining us. We'll talk next week.
1: Thank you. Go Navy!
0: Go Navy, indeed. So many people living with everyday pain think they're just stuck with it. It is what it is. And I want to tell you, I know what you feel. I do. I've been there. But it doesn't have to be like this. I want to tell you about George. 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He wrote in to tell us about his Relief Factor story. 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
5: Well, the new fear-mongering has already begun with the spread of the hantavirus and the potential of another pandemic. Are you ready? Now, according to some health officials and including the World Health Organization, they say that this virus is nothing like the COVID virus and that it's not as easily spread as what previous pandemics looked like. At the same time, it is one of the few variants of the hantavirus that actually can be spread by individuals having contact with each other. So we're already starting to see health officials at a statewide level advocate for individuals to socially distance. Where have we heard that before? Now, I don't know about you, but I'm definitely tainted with the trust coming from health officials, both at a statewide or a federal level. And while this one has a higher death rate if you do end up getting the disease, it's extremely more difficult to actually obtain it in the first place. But that doesn't stop individuals from seeing the green dollar signs in their eyes, as many pharmaceutical companies have said they are rushing to try and come out with a new vaccination for the virus because, well, they know people will run to go get it. And here I thought we all learned our lesson after the fraud that came out after the COVID pandemic and from Dr. Anthony Fauci.
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0: I'm Larry O'Connor. Good morning. You know, my late friend and mentor, Andrew Breitbart, made famous the line that politics is downstream of culture. What he means by that is, well, I'll shorthand it for you. The issue of same-sex marriage was resolved not by the Supreme Court or by any vote of any state. It was resolved by Will and Grace becoming a number one sitcom in America's living room. See, Hollywood influences us. Hollywood influences how we view the world. Hollywood, or at least they attempt to, and oftentimes they're successful. But for political conservatives to ignore the culture, especially pop culture, films, television, music, to just ignore all of that and just focus on voting and legislation and winning elections, well, you're always going to lose. You got to have a conversation where everyone's talking. And that often is in the pop culture, movies, and sports, etc. So we try to stay plugged in to the entertainment world. That's why the slogan for our show is News, Politics, and Entertainment. We focus on entertainment, but we also, well, obviously, we want to try to entertain. All right, that brings us to filmmaker Christopher Nolan. And he's a great filmmaker. Some of his movies are seminal films, honestly. Interstellar, life-changing for a lot of people. The whole Dark Knight series, the reimagination of Batman and the political and social commentary that he made in those films, phenomenal. Honestly, just some of the best stuff you've ever seen. Well, he's got a reinterpretation of Odyssey coming out, and it's getting a lot of attention for a lot of the wrong reasons. And Christopher Nolan himself is now doing quite a bit of publicity, and just this weekend, he gave 60 Minutes an interview, and he said something. Well, let's take a listen, and then we'll discuss. Here's Christopher Nolan.
9: You don't do email?
10: I do not. I never have.
9: And why not?
10: I don't know. No interest.
9: Do you get letters? I mean, you postal letters with stamps on them?
10: I get a lot of printed emails where people are like, you got to take a look at this.
9: All right.
10: But no, I have just never been particularly interested in that as a form of communication.
9: No smartphone?
10: No, I've never had a smartphone. It's getting harder and harder.
9: Mm-hmm.
10: The return of the QR code has been quite tricky.
9: Ah.
10: QR code had sort of gone away, but COVID brought it back, and now it's kind of everywhere. And if you don't have a smartphone, you can't do much with a QR code. So I carry a flip phone when I travel.
9: Is this a way, and I don't mean this in a pejorative sense of any kind, actually in a very complimentary sense, is this a way of keeping the world at a appropriate distance and not letting it cave in on you like the rest of us do in the digital world?
10: I mean, I think it's more a thing of I haven't let the rest of the world cave in on me. I'm just living the same way that we all used to. So, you know, to me, it's just life as normal.
9: And I envy you deeply.
10: Most people do, which says something about where this has all gone, which is not good. You know, yeah, it's no, I feel very fortunate to not be wearing the digital shackles, you know, but such is life.
0: All right, I'll be honest. I'm torn on this. I sort of envy that, I guess. I mean, do you envy that idea of not ever having a smartphone ever again, just cutting it off? No more email. No email, even. And he's bragging about it. He seems rather proud of it. Although a lot of people are sort of calling BS on this whole thing. How can you be a modern-day filmmaker working in the Hollywood industry, dealing with all of the people involved in putting a movie on, and not have emails? And what's this? I get a lot of printed emails. How do you get them exactly? Oh, I get it. So your assistant directors and your production assistants and your staff, and he's got a big staff, they all have emails. They print them out and then walk them over to him. Oh, so he's pristine. He doesn't have to deal with emails because everyone else in his world has to. I mean, that's the follow-up question here. Okay, what if everybody who works on your film does the same thing? Can you make a movie that way in 2026? The answer is no. So is he really just an elitist here? he has staff who does that dirty work for him, and he can keep his hands clean and free to envision and imagine his next great opus, I suppose. Maybe that's why he's cast Elliot Page, apparently, as Helen of Troy, because he hasn't actually researched her and figured out that she's now transgender and not, you know. Well, listen, if you're not on the internet, you don't know this stuff, I guess. That said, I am a little jealous. Dave Rubin, great podcaster, seems to be a good guy. I've only met him once, but he famously takes August off. Every August, he unplugs. He goes tech-free. He doesn't do a podcast. He doesn't do anything. He just, well, I mean, he reads. He gets back to nature. He touches grass, and he doesn't touch a smartphone. I don't know. That sounds interesting. It sounds appealing. It also sounds completely unrealistic, and it sounds like somebody who can afford to take a month off of everything or has the kind of job where he only works 11 out of 12 months a year. I mean, listen, I get several weeks vacation, but I can't take them all at once. Hell, you guys drive me crazy if I take more than 1 week vacation off. By the way, warning, coming up late August, I'll be taking 2 weeks. But I haven't taken a day until then. My point is, not all of us have the ability, the luxury, the privilege. Can I use privilege in this context? The privilege to be able to unplug and go without a smartphone, go without email, go without any tech in our lives, and just, you know, raise chickens out in the pasture. By the way, even farmers need high tech and smartphones and things right now. That's what farming has turned into. Oh, one other thing. They're pushing all of these videos and all of the promotion for his films on social media to build an audience, to keep him rich so he never has to touch it. Amazing. O'Connor and Company.
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17: Breaking news this hour from Town Hall. I'm Rex Thomason. Following what happened in Venezuela, could Cuba be next? President Trump calling the indictment of former Cuban President Raul Castro a very big moment for Cuban Americans.
18: We have Cuba on our mind. Very important. A lot of problem for a lot of years, and this was a big, I think it was a very big moment for people that, not only Cuban Americans, but people that came from Cuba that want to go back to Cuba, people that want to see their family in Cuba. I think this is a very big day, very important day.
17: Castro's been indicted for the 1996 downing of civilian planes operated by Miami-based exiles. The indictment relates to Castro's alleged role in the shootdown of two small planes. They were operated by the exile group Brothers to the Rescue. The charges include murder and destruction of an airplane. Acting AG Todd Blanche and other top Justice Department officials announcing the indictment at a Miami ceremony honoring those who were killed in the shootdown. There is never a shortage of conspiracy theories circulating about the nation's capital, and one of the latest ones has to do with a recent attack at a White House correspondence event.
15: The new poll finds nearly half of Democrats believe the shooting at the White House correspondence dinner in Washington, D.C. was staged. The Fox News poll finds 49% of Democrats think the assassination attempt on President Trump was arranged. Only 10% of Republicans think this. Laura Winters reports.
17: Ukrainian drones have struck another Russian oil refinery, igniting a fire, sending up a massive plume of heavy black smoke. Ukrainian President Zelensky says the attack targeted the refinery that's more than 500 miles inside Russia. On Wall Street this morning, the Dow futures down 63 points, NASDAQ futures off 120. More on these stories, townhall.com.
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21: A man identified as Sean Walton is in jail on murder and related charges after a fatal shooting in Austin. Investigators say Walton shot a hotel front desk worker following an argument, then fled the scene before being tracked down by police in Cibolo. Hundreds of flights were canceled or delayed at Dallas-Fort Worth International Airport after storms moved across Texas Wednesday. The FAA issued a ground delay as heavy rains continued to slow arrivals and departures, with disruptions expected to continue through the week. A North Texas man is in jail after police say he intentionally drove a Tesla Cybertruck into Grapevine Lake to test its wade mode feature. Authorities say the vehicle became disabled and partially submerged, forcing the driver and a passenger to abandon it before it was later recovered by rescue crews.
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22: Salem Surround presents the Sports Answer on 9:30 a.m. The Answer. The Oklahoma City Thunder have evened up the series against the San Antonio Spurs. The Western Conference Finals even 1-1 after Oklahoma City won yesterday, 122-113. Some bad news for the Spurs. Rookie guard Dylan Harper suffered a right hamstring injury in the third quarter, and he had to leave the game. According to reports from ESPN, he is going to undergo an MRI on Thursday in San Antonio, as the series is now set to shift to San Antonio. Game 3 is going to be coming up on Friday. In baseball yesterday, Rangers over the Rockies 5-4. They are going to play the Angels tomorrow. Astros lose to the Twins 4-1. They play the Cubs tomorrow.
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0: Across our network, thank you so much for tuning in. It's 8:07 on the East Coast, and we are joined right now live from Capitol Hill, good senator from Florida, Senator Rick Scott. Senator Scott, thanks so much for joining us. Appreciate it.
6: I like your intro. That's pretty neat.
0: Hey, I know. We've juiced things up a little bit here. Appreciate it. You're a man of culture and taste. Senator Scott, I want to first address what could be an absolute game changer here with regard to a lot of your constituents in Florida, of course, Cuban Americans, who have wanted the liberation of their brothers and sisters and family members in Cuba. Talk to me about how important it is, the indictment of Raul Castro.
6: This is a big deal. It's Independence Day in Cuba. And so for Raul Castro to get indicted was a big deal. I've been calling on his indictment for a long time. I want to thank the president. I want to thank Marco Rubio. I think all the things they're doing puts us in a situation where we actually have a real chance that we're going to see freedom and democracy in Cuba. It's important to Americans. 90 miles away, we've got a Russian spy station. As you know, Cubans just said they had 300 drones to attack us. Russia's their friend, all these things. So I think this is a big deal. And let me just show you a picture real quick. Yeah. This is the face. I don't know if you can see it. This is the face of the Castro regime. This is not a Holocaust survivor. This is somebody that just got out of prison. His name is Alexander Diaz Rodriguez. He's 45 years old. He looks 80 because they starved him. They tortured him, and he's got cancer, and they didn't give him treatment. So that's the face of the Cuban regime. So this is a big opportunity. I'm excited for the people of Cuba that they're, I think only because of this president, that we're going to see some opportunity for them.
0: For our radio audience not watching on Salem News Channel, we will push out this video so you can see this horrific picture. And you're right, it looks like a photograph from the Holocaust, from someone liberated from the Auschwitz camps, but it's in full color, obviously. It doesn't date back to the 40s. What do you say to some of your colleagues, and I mean Republican colleagues, Senator Scott, who are saying out loud now to President Trump, stop worrying about Cuba, stop worrying about China and tariffs, stop worrying about Iran and their nuclear ambitions. We just got to worry about the economy here. That they're basically criticizing the president for actually making a difference on the world stage.
6: Well, it's America first. I mean, let's take Iran for a second. I don't think any of us want to be killed by a nuclear weapon. Iran has been clear. They've been killing Americans, and they're going to, if they get a nuclear weapon, we're going to have a nuclear weapon go off in this country. So the president is taking care of us. With regard to Cuba, Cuba has caused a lot of the problems in Latin America, where now they're, you know, Maduro, those people, they sent the gangs here to rape and kill our wives and our daughters and our granddaughters. And China is killing our kids with fentanyl. I mean, look, this is a president that gives a damn. So these people that push back, and especially these Democrats that go down, like these Democrats went down to defend the regime in Cuba with a guy, Hassan Piker, who wants me murdered, all capitalists in this country murdered. So the president is actually doing the right thing to protect American lives.
0: I was surprised, honestly, not shocked, but I was actually surprised that I didn't hear a lot of Democrats speak out yesterday about the Castro regime. They either said nothing, or a couple of people were grumbling about us meddling over in Cuba's affairs. Senator Scott, what is it about the political left in America that has this soft spot for this regime?
6: I don't get it. It's like, I don't, first off, whatever Trump does, they're going to be on the opposite side. But what I don't get is appeasement of Iran didn't work. Appeasement by Biden and Obama of Cuba didn't work. I mean, these regimes didn't get better. They didn't treat us better. They didn't treat their citizens better. They didn't protect American lives better. So appeasement of bullies never works. Appeasement of China is not going to work. First off, all of us have to do our part. Take an example, China. Stop buying their crap. No one builds a military, helps them build a military that wanted to defeat us, helps them send more fentanyl to kill our kids, helps them steal more American jobs. So I think we have a president that's doing the right thing, and these Democrats and anybody that says, oh, I'm okay with terrible regimes that treat people like crap and kill and murder them around the world, guess what? Eventually they want to destroy our way of life. This is just a matter of time. They're going to come after us.
0: Senator Rick Scott of Florida is our guest. Senator Scott, you sound like a senator who supports the president, supports the president's agenda, which, by the way, is a pretty popular agenda. It did pretty well when it was up for election in 2024. That was a clean sweep, and certainly in your state, he dominated. I'd love to get your insight into some of the other Republican senators who aren't quite as full-throated in their support of the administration, and even worse, couple of your colleagues now who have maybe lost primaries or have decided not to run for a new term, they're actually voting with Democrats against the president at this point. What can be done about that?
6: Well, I think, first off, this is representative government. You need to be very vocal with your senators and your House members to say what you want them to do. I mean, I get unbelievable numbers of calls, and I expect that, and I want that. I want to know what the citizens want. So I think, I want to get the Save America Act passed, right, to secure elections. I tell people, call your senators. Tell them it's important to you. You know, make people know what's important to you. So what I would do as a voter is I would let everybody know what your expectations are. Whether you voted for them or not, you should call. I try to, of course, get all the votes in Florida. But if you didn't vote for me, I still represent you, so I still like to hear what you care about.
0: Yeah, I hear you. I do, and you're right. We need to let our senators know that. I guess the frustration here is your colleague, Senator John Thune, and he seems to be a really good man and a good senator. He's the majority leader, but he is the majority leader because voters have already voiced their opinion. They shouldn't have to pick up the phone. There is a Republican majority, and Mr. Thune is the leader of that majority instead of the minority, because the voters said, we want you guys to move this agenda forward. So is there a leadership challenge here in some way? I'm trying to be as judicious as I can with my words in actually enacting what the voters have already said by putting these senators in the place.
6: Well, first off, John Thune's a nice person. It's not easy to be a leader, right? I ran to be the leader. And I ran to make sure that we got the Trump agenda accomplished. If you're going to be in a leadership position, you're going to have to figure out how to get things accomplished. And so it's not easy. You've got to get 50 senators on the same page, and so you got to work your butt off any way you can to bring people together.
0: Is that work happening? Because it seems like, is this the case of the duck that's paddling really ferociously under the water, but you don't see it happening on the surface?
6: Oh, I think we almost have that conversation. I'm responsible for Wednesday's lunch in the public health Senate. And so what I bring in is I bring in speakers. I bring in people like Elon Musk and Jamie Dimon. And I brought in Ron Wyckoff Jr. just to educate people about what's going on, how high interest rates, how the economy is struggling, how debt is impacting people, how inflation is caused by massive government spending.
0: All right, we are having some trouble on the audio. Hopefully, I do want to ask you one last question, and it pertains to yesterday's what they call a voter-rama. trying to, again, leadership tried to wrangle all those cats, herd the cats, and you had a lot of Republicans going off the reservation. But this is the culmination of this process we've seen, where the Democrats have shut down the government three times in 12 months, absolutely unprecedented. The only compromise that was able to move this forward was to fund ICE and the Border Patrol in a reconciliation package. That's the process your body is going through right now, and it seemed like a bit of a mess yesterday. What happened?
6: Well, I think what I was told yesterday is some people had some events not care. It's always going to be Republicans vote for this. Only Republicans care about ICE and CBP. So we've got to get at least 50 Republicans to vote for it. What the Democrats will choose, this will be happen tonight. It was, we were hoping it happened last night. It'll happen all night tonight. The Democrats will put up a whole bunch of
0: I am so sorry,
6: amendments.
0: Senator Scott. We got to jump in because we're having a huge audio distortion coming down the line from Capitol Hill there. I apologize because I really wanted to get that answer. I'm sorry. Thanks for joining us, though, Senator Scott. I really appreciate it. And thank you for your passion on the Cuban issue, for sure. And run for leadership again. Do it. You'll have more votes this time, I promise. Thank you, Senator Scott. All right. I'm sorry about that, but we cannot have a good conversation if one side is distorted like that. So we'll work on getting the senator back in. That's from the studios, I think, in the Senate building, right? In the Senate offices there on Capitol Hill. So there's something going on with the studio space they have. And I don't think it's that much to ask for the leadership of the Republicans in the Senate after seeing that presidential election that just occurred in 2024 to all be in lockstep, shoulder to shoulder, in moving the president's agenda forward. It doesn't seem like it's a big ask. It doesn't seem like we should continue to pick up the phone and call and hector and email and tell the people that we just voted to be in the Senate majority that we expect them to act like the Senate majority. Maybe it is too much to ask. But the fact of the matter is, with the presidential election we just had and with the Senate election we just had and the one we're about to have, when the American people say, yes, this is the direction we want to go in, why is it we have to always swim upstream and against the tide? I'll never get it, but that's the way it is. Thank you, Senator Scott. I'm Larry O'Connor.
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0: Larry O'Connor live here in Washington, D.C. Nationwide, though, waking up the West Coast now as it's 22 minutes after the 5 o'clock hour there in Los Angeles and San Francisco. Good morning, Californians. Your primary is 12 days away. We've been covering it quite a bit here. Everyone in the country is watching what's going on in California. And so to that end, let's give you an update, most specifically on the most watched race, which isn't for California governor. It's actually for L.A. mayor because of political neophyte Spencer Pratt, whose home burned down. He can't rebuild it. And he's blaming, properly, the bureaucracy led by Democrats and Karen Bass in the city of Los Angeles. So he's also focusing quite a bit, by the way, on criminal vagrancy and the homeless plague that Democrats have created and not done anything about. If anything, they've encouraged more of it. So L.A. Mayor Karen Bass, giving a one-on-one with a political reporter, was asked about that. And here's what she said.
26: Tell me what you think about how homelessness is being talked about in the course of this campaign. And Spencer Pratt refers to people as zombies. There's a lot of conversation about kind of rounding people up. And I'm just curious, I mean, I know that you talk about this as a public health crisis, but it seems like Pratt is at least tapping into something visceral about how Angelenos are feeling about the homelessness crisis. And I'm curious what you feel like when you hear the word zombie being introduced into this conversation.
27: Well, again, I think it's the entertainment factor, and that's what I think he's doing. But I doubt that he knows, and many Angelenos know, that the fastest growing sector of the unhoused population are senior citizen women in their late 60s and 70s who have aged out of basically working in the service industry. No 401k, no pension, maybe Social Security, but Social Security is not going to support you. So I would be reluctant to call an 80-year-old woman a zombie. I don't think that her drug abuse led to her being on the street. I think it was economic factors. And then what I say to everybody is, sleep on the street for a couple of weeks and tell me that your mental health is the same as it was before you were unhoused.
0: That's frankly despicable. And by the way, Spencer Pratt is unhoused because of your lack of leadership. His house has been burnt down for years now, and he is incapable of rebuilding it because your city government won't let him. But that is despicable. But that's the heartstring that they try to pull on you. Oh, there, but for the grace of God, go you. Stop calling them what clearly is exactly what's happening. They do act like zombies, not because they're living on the street, but because lawlessness is allowed to transpire. This whole, oh, how does it make you feel to hear words like this? I'm not really interested in words. I'm interested in making the city livable again and enforcing the laws that are already on the books. President Trump was asked about Spencer Pratt yesterday, and he said something that might not help. Here's what President Trump said.
11: True, Spencer Pratt, do you see yourself in him at all, a former reality TV star?
13: No, I'd like to see him do well. He's a character. I don't know. I don't know him. I assume he probably supports me. Does he support me?
11: I think so.
13: I think so, yeah. I heard he does. I heard he's a big MAGA person. He's doing well.
0: That's enough. Honestly, as a former Angelino, I'm like, stop talking. Don't say he's a big MAGA person, because that's all the Democrats have against this guy. That said, Spencer Pratt, with his brilliant campaign ads and the strategy that he's putting forward, he sort of, what do they say, steered into the curve on this. He actually addressed that head on with his latest viral ad. Here it is.
14: This mayor race is really heating up. Who are you guys voting for?
15: Haven't decided.
14: Same. Haven't really been following it.
15: Same.
14: I'm not.
0: Dump that.
14: I'm not MAG or anything, though.
0: Okay. Let's keep it going. Sorry, we didn't get that out there. These guys standing around their barbecue, their grill, and they're just having a beer, and they keep saying the same thing. I'm not MAG or anything. About a minute into it, they eventually say, yeah, I'm voting for Spencer Pratt. And then they all feel comfortable with each other again, because there has been this psychological warfare against you that if you want normal again, if you want boys to stay in the boys' locker room and girls to stay in the girls' locker room, if you don't want drag queens performing at your kid's kindergarten class, if you want people to be rounded up off the street if they are drugged out or mentally incapacitated and they're defecating and leaving hypodermic needles in front of your kid's park, if you want things like that, there's something wrong with you and you need to apologize for it or hide in the shadows. And Spencer Pratt is, well, he's addressing it head on, and this could be a breakthrough, even in Los Angeles. This could be a breakthrough that we've all been waiting for. We shall see. We'll keep watching that race. 12 days, Angelinos, 12 days. You know, being in Los Angeles right now is sort of like being in a bad relationship. You know, the kind that wears you down, where you settle in, and even though deep down you know that it's not how it's supposed to be and things can be better, you just live with it. You just accept it. Well, what else can we do? Well, I'm telling you that it can get better, California. It doesn't have to be this way. 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

0: With SRN News, I'm Rich Thomason in Washington. Insisting that he is in no hurry to make a deal with Iran, President Trump tells reporters, we're going to give this one shot. The president insisting that he will not be pressured into making a deal, even with the crucial midterm elections fast approaching. Iran is currently reviewing the latest American proposal for ending the war. Former Cuban President Raul Castro indicted in the U.S. for his alleged role in the 1996 downing of civilian planes operated by Miami-based exiles. Acting Attorney General Todd Blanche says Castro was Cuba's defense minister at the time of the shootdown that killed several Americans. Speedy deliveries and lower prices gave Walmart a nice bottom-line boost in its latest quarter. On Wall Street, stock futures pointing to a lower open later on. Dow futures down 109 points. More details, srnnews.com.
1: This is Hugh Hewitt for townhall.com. Is the war with Iran worth it? The cost at this point is the loss of 13 American soldiers and scores more seriously wounded. If, as widely expected, combat operations resume, those human costs will climb. So too will gas prices and the prices of everything that depends upon oil. President Trump knows this, of course, but stated plainly, Operation Epic Fury had to be undertaken. The reason is quite simple. Iran intends to obtain nuclear weapons by any means possible, and their rulers are, quote, crazy. Does not the rise in gas prices destroy at least the argument that the civilians bear no cost of the war, at least when it comes to this, the Iran war? You may not like paying the sacrifice, but the cost of war is at least being felt beyond the military. Iran simply cannot have a nuclear weapon. This is an argument that the country should and will have. It is one that is long overdue. I'm Hugh Hewitt.
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8: I'm not a huge fan of Jeff Bezos, I'll be honest, although I do use his service. Yes, Amazon has become a big part of my life in many respects. It's undeniable, and I think that he deserves all of the money he's made off of it, because he brings convenience and service to so many people. That said, I also think that he's a transactional tycoon who really just does whatever's in his best interest, which oftentimes means it's in the best interest of my country and my fellow American patriots, but, you know, sometimes not. And I think that he doesn't actually have any true values or principles that guide his political involvement. It's just, you know, cozying up to whoever's in power. At the moment, it happens to be Donald Trump. That's just my opinion. I could be wrong. I also know that he looks like Dr. Evil from the Austin Powers movies. And he's even got a rocket ship in a very unfortunate shape, if you know what I mean. That said, what a move, shooting his wife and all of her girlfriends up into space, just to get a little bit of peace and quiet. And he took Gayle King and Katy Perry with her. That's pretty great. Because, you know, get her out of my hair for a minute. Katy Perry, one of our greatest living astronauts, Gail King. Anyway, I tell you all of this about Jeff Bezos because something happened yesterday that might make one believe that he's maybe been red-pilled a bit. Maybe my assumptions about him have been wrong. Maybe he's actually based Bezos based on some of the answers he gave, just some of them, to a CNBC journalist who had a sit-down with him. Let's start with him addressing Alexandria Ocasio-Cortez's recent proclamation that nobody can actually become a billionaire just by selling things. You know, no, the only way you become a billionaire is by robbing it from other people and exploiting the working class and leveraging your capital against other people who need it. It's typical Marxist garbage that believe that there's just one pie that needs to be divided up equally amongst everybody. That's Marxism, but actually people who embrace and understand the incredible principles of free market recognize that that pie grows and grows and grows and grows based on technology, vision, entrepreneurship, and actually delivering things to people who want them, because the person who is growing that pie is then going to hire more people. And those people who now have jobs growing that pie, they're going to take part of the pie, too. That's how free market capitalism works. I don't even like the word capitalism. It was invented by communists to knock it down. It's just basic economic principles, and they always work, those basic economic principles. So if you want to learn about how an economy works, how to grow wealth, literally make money, and how to keep and save that money and grow it even bigger so that you can have a nice life, who are you going to listen to? Are you going to listen to the bartender who got an economics degree from a liberal arts college and her only great achievement in her life was defeating a Democrat congressman in a primary so that now she can sit in a congressional seat and never really be challenged? Or are you going to listen to a guy who made something out of nothing to become one of the richest people on the planet? I don't know about you, but if I'm getting financial advice, I'm talking to the rich guy with a rocket. Here's Jeff Bezos explaining things to AOC.
9: Let me ask you about the anger, because there seems to be anger, at least from certain political sides of this. And AOC recently said in a podcast, I'm just so curious how you think about this, says there's a certain level of wealth and accumulation that is unearned, she says. You can't earn $1 billion. You just can't earn that, she says. You can get market power, you can break rules, you can abuse labor laws, you can pay people less than what they're worth, but you can't earn that.
10: Yeah.
9: You, by the way, you've earned an extraordinary amount of money. You employ largest employer, if not one of them, in the whole country. When you read that, what do you think?
10: Well, it's not cracked on its face. Let me give you a simple example. Let's say you start a burger joint and you have 10 employees and you make a little bit of money.
9: Right.
10: Until you have, this is this one outlet. And by the way, these are the most delicious burgers in the world. People love your burgers, Andrew. And so then you open a second outlet.
9: Right.
10: And now you're making a little bit more money and you have 20 employees and you open a third outlet. By the time you've opened 1,000 outlets, you are a billionaire.
9: Right.
10: And by the way, this is a real life story. It happens all the time. It's In-N-Out Burger, it's, you know, Raising Cane's chicken. At what point did that money all of a sudden become unethical? Or it didn't. There was one outlet, and then there were two, and then there were three. What you're doing, the way you make $1 billion or $100 million or $10 million or anything, is you create a service that people love, and if millions of people choose your service, you're going to end up with $1 billion.
9: Right.
10: And you can, you know, just try it with a chicken franchise.
8: There you go. And great shout out to In-N-Out Burger to boot. I'm craving a double-double now. It's that simple. And every school child knows that if they think about it. You have to go to a liberal arts college and get an advanced degree to forget how simple and obvious and logical it is to then believe that if you're a billionaire, it means you stole it from somebody else. But that's the prevailing opinion on the political left right now, led by people like Bernie Sanders, AOC, and Zohra Mamdani. I haven't seen anybody in that party actually dispute it at this point and say that they're wrong. They probably know that they're wrong. They just won't say it out loud. By the way, one other rejoinder that I would put in there to add to what Mr. Bezos said, As rich as he is and as powerful as Amazon is or Tesla or SpaceX or anything else owned by any of these major corporations, guess who has more money in America? Guess what's a bigger and richer organization? The United States federal government. At Amazon, Bezos, that's peanuts compared to the money that the U.S. government acquires. And excuse me, Congresswoman Ocasio-Cortez, what exactly did the U.S. government do to earn that money? Nothing. They just take it from you and from Mr. Bezos. Something else happened in this interview, something that you don't see very often, at least I have.

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2: Queens, who makes $75,000 a year, pays more than $12,000 a year in taxes. Does that really make sense? So people talk about, you know, making the tax system more progressive. How about we start by having the nurse in Queens not pay taxes? Why is a nurse in Queens who makes $75,000 a year paying more than $1,000 a month in taxes? That's $1,000 a month that could help with rent or groceries or anything. And so, and by the way, do you know what that all adds up to? The bottom half of income earners in this country pay only 3% of the taxes. So, it's only 3%. Okay. We can find 3%. So we don't have, it's a small amount of money for the government, you know that. And really, and the more I thought about it, to me, it's kind of absurd that we're doing this. You know, we shouldn't be asking this nurse in Queens to send money to Washington. They should be sending her an apology. It really makes no sense.
3: All right, so I don't know who the nurse in Queens is, by the way, but let's go with this. I'm of two minds on this. I recognize and I agree that everybody's taxes should be lower. If we're going to have an income tax, we should pay as little as possible, and we should reduce taxes on people, especially people who are struggling to get by. Eliminating taxes, though, I'm not so sure about that, because as soon as you start eliminating income tax from certain sectors, from certain economic groups, when you start choosing the winners and the losers and saying, well, since you don't make that much, you don't have to pay any taxes at all, well, then you end up with this class envy and class warfare that Marxists love to prey upon, where it's just tax the rich, eat the rich, tax the rich, tax them. It's always the other guy who's going to be paying for things. I think if we're going to have an income tax, everybody needs to have some skin in the game, even if it's just a little bit, even if it's just a couple of percentage points. If we're going to have an income tax, everyone should do their part so everyone feels a little bit of that pain, some more than others. But it's a worthy debate, and I appreciate him engaging in it in real terms. He went on to say, by the way, you know, don't tell me about me not paying enough taxes, because I and my colleagues pay a huge, substantial portion of the income tax revenue that the federal government brings in. And I like it when rich people push back on the notion that they don't pay enough, because who's to say what's enough? When Bernie Sanders says they're not paying their fair share, who anointed you to say what fair means? Remember, it used to be millionaires. Now it's billionaires. Why? Because Bernie Sanders is now a millionaire. Funny how that works. By the way, I also appreciate what Jeff Bezos said about what for-profit companies do for our society, for our culture, for individuals in this nation compared to what the government does. Here, listen to this.
2: If I do my job right, the value to society and civilization from my for-profit companies will be much, much larger than the good that I do with my charitable giving. And I think this is an important point to make, because people forget, or they sometimes don't see, that when you create something like Amazon and you're saving, I get letters from new mothers all the time that say, like, I have no idea what I would be doing right now if I didn't have Amazon, thank you. Or what we did in the pandemic, when people could really see what an essential service we provided to them. And so, you know, this is, Amazon creates tremendous value. And by the way, all companies are creating value of some kind.
3: Good stuff. And it needs to be said more often. Charities are great. Nonprofit foundations are great. 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The government can do good, but never as much good as those nonprofits and charities do. But most importantly, better than all of them, are the for-profit companies, who, if they do their job right, instead of giving handouts, they actually hire people.

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4: In phony TV ads, Mays Middleton says he's mega, but he's got no experience in a courtroom. 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
10: Well, tonight, we have to acknowledge, is the end of an era. And I don't think you'll be tuning in to witness it, but I just wanted to bring it to your attention. Tonight will be the final episode of The Late Show on CBS, now starring Stephen Colbert, but of course it originated in the early 90s with David Letterman. A full confession, I was a big David Letterman guy. Everyone had to be Letterman or Leno, Letterman and Leno, and I was Letterman. I loved watching his late night show on NBC, came on after Johnny Carson, when I was way too young to watch it, but I was very much influenced by his wry, sarcastic, sardonic approach and his humor, especially when his humor fell flat in its face. That, for some reason, was funnier than when the jokes worked. Always irreverent, always pushing the boundaries, pushing the envelope, and everybody was a target of his ridicule. Until things changed with David Letterman. He became sort of infected by the woke mind virus and decided that he was going to choose sides, and he would have, you know, Rachel Maddow on, and Chris Matthews, and whoever else was on MS Now or what have you, and it's fine. He was still funny. He decided to hang it up after a total of 33 years, actually, which is shocking to me when you combine the 10 years he spent on NBC and 21 years plus on CBS. But he handed over the reins of his franchise that he created on CBS. Remember, before Letterman, CBS never had a late-night show. They had nothing. Then David Letterman created something out of nothing, and it was a party every night at that Ed Sullivan Theater. Very cool. He handed it over to Stephen Colbert, and if we thought David Letterman had gotten political and obnoxious and abrasive to you and your political beliefs, we hadn't seen anything until we saw Stephen Colbert. It's been unwatchable, absolutely unwatchable and insufferable, and the biggest sin of all, not funny. And now it comes to an end. They've been losing money left and right, up something like $15 million a year or more. CBS will never tell you exactly how much they lost on this thing. And even then, when they announced they were canceling it, they were accused of censorship. Yeah, because if you really want to continue losing money on an annual basis, that's the only way to keep the First Amendment alive, is to just keep throwing good money after bad, having a bad show that nobody's watching and no advertisers are willing to spend money on. Yay! No, that's not how the First Amendment works. That's not censorship. That's a good business decision. Trust me, I'm in a very similar business. And if I ever get canceled, it's not going to be because I said something. It's going to be because we've lost our advertisers, which we never will, as long as you keep tuning in. So how is Stephen Colbert going out? Well, with a whimper, not a bang. Last night, they haven't said anything about what tonight's show is going to be, right? It might be a clip show. It might be a best of show. We don't know. My guess is it's going to be self-indulgent. He's going to sit there and he's going to say, look at all these great things I've done for the last 10 years before I ruined this thing that David Letterman built. Yesterday, though, he had two big stars. Bruce Springsteen, who can't sing. Never could, frankly, but now it's even worse. And, by the way, he looks like he's, like, altered his face to look like a woman, which is, you know, who am I to judge? Yeah, Bruce Springsteen, who, again, screamed at you and lectured to you about your politics. But, of course, you weren't looking and watching because he's already repelled you as an audience member. So, again, preaching to the choir, Bruce Springsteen screaming about Trump. And then he had iconic, legendary, groundbreaking filmmaker Steven Spielberg on. And they decided to devote a lot of their conversation to aliens. Well, we love aliens here on this program, as you know. We can't get enough alien content because the truth is out there. So here's Steven Spielberg revealing what now can be said. Finally, the truth can be told about Close Encounters of the Third Kind.
11: How have your feelings about extraterrestrials and extraterrestrial encounters evolved over the last 49 years?
12: Well, I've been interested in everything involving, you know, what's out there. And the whole big question is, because I believe that certainly there is, you know, the cosmos is teeming with life. The big question is, has that life ever at any epoch in our history visited here? Mm-hmm. Or is that life currently interacting with us now, and has that life been interacting with us for many years? I've always been interested in this. When I made Close Encounters, for me, it was a story that I thought, wouldn't it be great when this movie comes out? Wouldn't it be great if people like this movie, they come out, they see Close Encounters, and wouldn't it be great if this someday could all come true? Wouldn't it be great if this could be true someday? And with everything that's happened from 1977 till today, I can now make Disclosure Day and say, isn't it going to be wonderful when people realize after seeing this movie that everything is true and has been true? Now, that's the big difference.
10: Okay. Listen, everyone has to run their show the way they want to run their show. If your final performance is going to be rolling out a couple of dinosaurs, one to sing and one to ramble on about aliens. How old is Spielberg now, in his 70s? Don't get me wrong. He's iconic. He's amazing. Maybe it's me. I would spend my time talking to him about Schindler's List, maybe, and some of the important films that he's made instead of, aliens. Absolutely, it's true. Aliens are out there. Okay, Boomer. Doesn't make a big difference to my life, but that's how Mr. Colbert is going out, with a real whimper, backing out the door and never to be seen or heard of again, probably. But you never know. In the entertainment business, when you fail miserably and alienate your audience, somehow you keep getting rewarded. I mean, look at Rosie O'Donnell. Oh, yeah. Actually, no. You're right. Stephen Colbert. He's the next Rosie O'Donnell. I'm Larry O'Connor.
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18: Breaking news this hour from Town Hall. I'm Rich Thomason. Insisting he's in no rush to make a deal with Iran, President Trump tells reporters, "We're going to give this one shot." Mr. Trump insisting he will not be pressured into making a deal, even with the crucial midterm elections fast approaching. Iran is currently reviewing the latest American proposal for ending hostilities. Meanwhile, on Capitol Hill, the House is preparing for a vote on a Democratic-sponsored resolution that would force the president to quit the war. Previous votes on similar resolutions have repeatedly failed, but the Democrats hope for a different outcome this time. The White House argues that the requirements of the War Powers Resolution of 1973 do not apply in this case because there is a ceasefire with Iran. Former Cuban President Raul Castro has been indicted in the U.S. for his alleged role in the 1996 downing of civilian aircraft operated by Miami-based exiles.
19: As alleged in the indictment, Raul Castro and five co-defendants participated in a conspiracy that ended with Cuban military aircraft firing missiles at those civilian planes and killing four Americans.
18: Acting Attorney General Todd Blanche, he says Castro was Cuba's defense minister at the time of the shootdown.
19: This is a show indictment. This is an indictment because we expect that there was a warrant issue for his arrest. So we expect that he will show up here by his own will or by another way.
18: President Trump calls the indictment of Castro a very big moment for Cuban Americans. Speedy deliveries and lower prices gave Walmart a nice bottom-line boost in its latest quarter. However, the nation's largest retailer is cautious about what to expect for the balance of the year, citing an atmosphere of economic uncertainty. On Wall Street, stock futures in the red. The Dow futures are down 149 points. More on these stories, townhall.com.
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10: 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Hundreds of flights were canceled or delayed at Dallas-Fort Worth International Airport after storms moved across Texas Wednesday. The FAA issued a ground delay as heavy rains continued to slow arrivals and departures, with disruptions expected to continue through the week. A North Texas man is in jail after police say he intentionally drove a Tesla Cybertruck into Grapevine Lake to test its Wade Mode feature. Authorities say the vehicle became disabled and partially submerged, forcing the driver and a passenger to abandon it before it was later recovered by rescue crews. A man identified as Sean Walton is in jail on murder and related charges after a fatal shooting in Austin. Investigators say Walton shot a hotel front desk worker following an argument, then fled the scene before being tracked down by police in Cibolo. With your news flash, I'm Trey Westerberg on 9:30 a.m. The Answer.
22: Salem Surround presents the Sports Answer on 9:30 a.m. The Answer. As Texas Tech quarterback Brendan Sorsby is filing a lawsuit against the NCAA, the Texas judge that was initially assigned to it has recused himself. Judge Philip Hayes grew up in Lubbock, and he also earned his undergraduate and law degrees from Texas Tech. He recuses himself with no explanation in a court filing that was filed on Wednesday. NBA basketball, the San Antonio Spurs, they are now tied in their series against Oklahoma City 1-1 after they lose yesterday 122-113. Steph Castle had 25 points in the game, Devin Vassell scoring 22, but it was not enough. Game 3 in San Antonio on Friday. Salem Surround at salemsurround.com/San Antonio. I'm Matt Pauly with the Sports Answer on 9:30 a.m. The Answer.

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5: How does a president with a 37% approval rating manage to get all these people elected Tuesday night? I've been thinking about this. I've been sort of enjoying the incredible victory that the America First movement had Tuesday night. I mean, it was, what was he, 37-0? 37 candidates that Trump endorsed won. Not a single Trump-endorsed candidate lost in primaries Tuesday night. Not one. I know they're in trouble when I see Jessica Tarlov over at the 5 desperately spinning. You know what her takeaway of Thomas Massie getting defeated in Kentucky was? And it was a doozy. She whined that Ed Gallarine won by a smaller margin than Trump took that particular district by. She took that as a moral victory. Now, Jessica Tarlov knows that that was a devastating loss for Thomas Massie. And the left was lining up behind Massie because Massie was voting no practically at every turn to try to thwart and obstruct the Trump agenda. So, you know, the enemy of my enemy is my friend. They were all lining up behind Massie. And a quick sidebar about Jessica Tarlov yesterday on the 5. This blew my mind. She told the panel that brought up Massey's joke about how he couldn't locate Ed Gallarine the night of the election to concede because Gallarine was in Tel Aviv, and people saw that as an anti-Semitic attack. Jessica Tarlov said to the panel, well, you do know that Jewish groups spent tens of millions of dollars to get Thomas Massie defeated. And I'm watching this thinking, wait a minute. Following the rules, that makes her an anti-Semite, right? If you dare say something like that, you're an anti-Semite. Oh, Ed Gallarine is controlled by the Jews. Oh, Israel is pulling the strings. That's anti-Semitic. I think Jessica Tarlov is Jewish. And the panel didn't say anything back to her. They were just kind of stunned. And I was stunned because I got into an argument yesterday with Mark Davis. Mark and I were arguing. Mark said, oh, that was anti-Semitic. That was an anti-Semitic trope. There's Massie claiming that Ed Gallarine is controlled by the Jews. No, I think Tom Massie was joking about the fact that a whole lot of Jewish dollars and maybe Israel influence was part of that process. That's his complaint. Does that make him an anti-Semite? And there's Jessica Tarlov confirming. I mean, that'd be kind of interesting to know. Were there tens of millions of dollars that Jewish groups spent supporting Ed Gallarine's campaign? Now, you could argue that Jewish groups believe that Thomas Massie is an anti-Semite. So they want to support the guy who's going to defeat the anti-Semitic bigot. But further complicating this, Mark Davis, who is insisting that the joke was an anti-Semitic joke, doesn't think Thomas Massie has an anti-Semitic bone in his body. So I can't keep up. I don't know what's in somebody's heart. I really don't. If somebody comes along and says the Jews are ruining the country, the Jews are controlling the world, if you worship at the Church of Satan, that's what that goofy Texas candidate is saying. That there's some woman in Texas District 35. You heard about this doozy? And she says, I'm going to put Zionists in prison. Because and anybody who worships at the synagogue of Satan, yeah, that would be anti-Semitic. But if you're concerned about the role that Israel plays in our foreign and domestic policy, does that make you a Jew hater? Look, if you're Jewish, can you call me and tell me? I'd like to kind of clear the air on this one. 800-655-MIKE. I'm in a fantastic mood. Oh, my goodness. We're at 364 sponsored children for the Prison Fellowship Campaign. And if we can get to 400 today, what a huge, huge milestone that will be. $200 to sponsor a kid for a summer camp for a week, and these are children of people in prison. So a lot of these kids, because of your love and generosity, are going to make a decision that their parents didn't make. A lot of these kids are going to turn to the Lord because these are Christ-centered summer camps. $200 for 1 week. And let's get to 400. Let's see if we can get to 400 kids today. It's $200, whatever you can afford, $25, $50, $100, tax-deductible donation. It's a beautiful, beautiful ministry, Prison Fellowship. And I just feel so strongly that if this campaign goes well, all's going to be right in the world. I'm superstitious. Let's get to 400 today. We're at 364 right now, I believe, is the latest count. Please go to MikeOnline.com. You'll see the thermometer there. You'll see the counter. It says 364 out of 650 kids sponsored. Whatever you can afford, whatever you can spare, please go to MikeOnline.com and make your donation today. And thank you, thank you, thank you for loving on these kids. We need you now. We really need. This is a crucial time in our campaign. All right, here's a text from Philadelphia. But I want to get to the polling and Donald Trump and the wins that MAGA and America First had Tuesday night. Here's Philadelphia. It absolutely was an anti-Semitic trope. It could have come out of Tucker Carlson's mouth. Occasionally, they are subtle. So you're telling me that for Tom Massey to joke about Ed Gallarine being beholden to Jewish groups or the State of Israel, after, according to Jessica Tarloff, Jewish groups poured tens of millions of dollars into Ed Gallarine's campaign? I'm really confused about this. I have a big radar up. My antenna goes up when somebody denounces somebody else as a bigot. That gets thrown around so often. And that may not be the case. It may be the case. Maybe Tom Massey hates the Jews. Or maybe Tom Massey is bitter that Jewish groups spent millions on the Ed Gallarine campaign. And I would ask Philadelphia, if Tom Massey knew that tens of millions of dollars, and I'm taking Jessica Tarloff's word for it. Tracy's trying to track it down now to see if maybe we can verify. Because of the tens of millions of dollars that Jessica Tarloff asserts were spent by Jewish groups in that Kentucky race, how many of that money came from outside Kentucky? How much of that money came from outside the state? How much came from other states around the country? How much came? I don't know. It's a fair question. So if Tom Massey is sensitive to the fact that millions of dollars help fund his opponent's campaign from Jewish organizations, and then Tom Massey stands up and says, well, I was going to congratulate Ed Gallerine, but I couldn't find him because he was in Tel Aviv. Ha, ha, ha, get it. That makes him a Jew hater? I'm going to just have to tell you, no, it doesn't. No, it doesn't. I don't know that he's a Jew hater. I don't know that he's not. If somebody says, well, Ed Gallerine worships at the church of the synagogue of Satan, yeah, that's an anti-Semite. If somebody denounces Jews as being animals or corrupt or greedy or money hungry or any of the other stereotypes that people come up with, if people walk around waving Hamas flags and say Jews need to be slaughtered, yeah, that would be a Jew hater. Not a lot of gray area there. But I just wish we could kind of, I mean, give me your reaction to Philadelphia's text and the fact that so many people, including Scott Jennings, what's her name, Meghan McCain, she got on and denounced Tom Massey for crying out loud. Do I just have a blind spot to this? Feel free to educate me on the Mike Gallagher Show in the Relief Factor Studios for a Thursday. Welcome in. Our number is 800-655-MIKE. Let's put your voice front and center. I want to get your reaction to what makes an anti-Semite. What defines bigotry? Are you allowed to question Israel or object to Jewish organizations funding a campaign without being labeled an anti-Semite? Yes or no? It's not a trick question. I hope you'll answer it. 800-655-MIKE. 800-655-6453. And the wind catches your feet, sends you flying,
6: 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Soldiers, you are about to embark upon the Great Crusade.
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13: 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We'll be right back.
14: In phony TV ads, Mays Middleton says he's mega, but he's got no experience in a courtroom. 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Mays isn't mega. 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Middleton admitted his bill, quotes, empowers mosques to use their land for housing development, paving the way for Sharia cities in Texas. To Islamic radicals, Mays is mecca, not MAGA. The real Trump conservative?
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16: Because I do what's right for Texas. The Austin Swamp wants a puppet. But with illegals, criminals, and Sharia law on our doorstep, Texas needs a fighter for Attorney General.
14: That's Chip Roy. 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
18: 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Anthony Holm brings sharp, straight talk insight into Texas politics, policy, and conservative values. 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Where's Texas headed? 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
5: 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So great, your dog will ask for it by name. A lot of text messages coming in on the question of anti-Semitism in America. California writes, Mike, if it looks like a duck, sounds like a duck, it's a duck. Michigan, Mike Thomas Massey could have said he was at Mar-a-Lago or the White House, but he went right for the Jews. Not a good look. And make no mistake, it wasn't a funny joke. Was it offensive? Was it a bigoted joke? Was it an anti-Semitic joke? Dan is in Paducah, Kentucky. Hey, Dan, welcome. How are you, sir?
21: Doing great, Mike. Just want to tell you I love your show and your perspective on the issues and a regular listener.
5: Thank you very much. You made my day. Appreciate your kind words, Dan. Welcome to the show.
21: Yeah, I voted for Ed Gowron.
5: Stop right there. You're Paducah. You're Kentucky. I just got a flaming email from a guy who's screaming at me with capital letters and exclamation points and all. He says it's Ed Gowron. Is it Gowron, Gowron, Gowron? How do we say this guy's name?
21: I think it is Gowron.
5: Gal Ryan. Okay, Gal Ryan. Uh-huh. Okay, gotcha. Okay, I want to make sure. And the poor guy David in Clarksville, calm down. Good Lord. He's just, I have his head's on fire. So Gal Ryan. Go ahead. Sorry to interrupt you. Go ahead, Dan.
21: No, that's okay. I did vote for Gal Ryan, and I wanted to watch the Massey concession speech just to see what he had to say. And like you, I'm not sure if he's anti-Jew or anti-Israel. I know that he did vote to stop munitions going to Israel, that support for that. So that was a deal breaker for me on him.
5: Yeah, but wait a minute. But to be fair here, and I'm with you, you know, but because I'm glad, frankly, I'm glad he got defeated because he kept blocking Trump's agenda. But to be fair, he voted against arms or foreign aid to any foreign country. He's very consistent about that.
21: Right.
5: Not just Israel.
21: Right. But I watched the concession speech, and I think he was just sarcastic, a poor loser. It was a very bad concession speech, and his whole attitude, you know, when he said this wasn't a campaign, this was a movement, as if, you know, he's launched some kind of a new movement across the country.
5: Right.
21: Just a poor example, and I think he really showed himself as to what kind of a person he is just by his negative concession speech.
5: Totally agree, and I watched that the same way, Dan, that I was watching to see who he was gonna blame, and look, the guy got thumped in his own district, and any talk of him maybe running for president in 2028, that's complete fantasy. It's not going to happen. He'll wind up maybe with a show, and I got to believe it'll be a podcast, or maybe he'll be on MS Now or CNN, where they'll like him. I mean, they like this guy. The left loves him. And to me, you don't think that's a red flag? And why do you think they like him? They like him because he has attempted to obstruct the Trump America First agenda. And I'm sorry, you can't have it both ways. But I also don't want, I'm critical of the guy for that reason, but I just get tired of hearing people sling around that accusation that somebody is a bigot, that somebody is an anti-Semite. Terry in Oklahoma wants to weigh in. Terry, what's your take? Do you think Thomas Massie has exhibited anti-Semitism, or is he a guy that just doesn't want to give aid to foreign countries?
1: No, that in itself, him saying he, you know, Gal Ryan is in Tel Aviv.
5: Gal Ryan, don't get me confused, Terry. Gal Ryan, I'm going to get David in Clarksville is going to write another nasty email to me. Gal Ryan. Go ahead.
1: But remember back in the 30s when Hitler came, you know, started to come to power, what did they do? They blamed the Jews. That's what anti-Semites do. They blame the Jews
5: for everything.
1: And blaming Israel for his defeat, that means he is anti-Semite.
5: All right. I appreciate it, Terry. Let's see what others think. And how about President Trump's polling numbers? And how does that square with Tuesday's result?
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24: With SRN News, I'm Rich Thomason in Washington. President Trump says the indictment of former Cuban President Raul Castro is a very big moment for Cuban Americans. But asked whether there would be escalation with Cuba, the president said no. He says it's not necessary. The president describes Cuba as a mess, saying the place is falling apart. Castro and five others indicted in connection with the Cuban military's deadly downing of two planes 30 years ago. Several Americans were killed. Senate Republicans are considering dropping a proposal for $1 billion worth of security funds relates to President Trump's ballroom project at the White House. Three people dead, more than a dozen first responders quarantined after a possible exposure to a mystery substance. They were called to a suspected drug overdose at a rural home in New Mexico. Wall Street stocks opening lower this morning. This is SRN News.
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8: Well, the new fear-mongering has already begun with the spread of the hantavirus and the potential of another pandemic. Are you ready? Now, according to some health officials, and including the World Health Organization, they say that this virus is nothing like the COVID virus and that it's not as easily spread as what previous pandemics looked like. At the same time, it is one of the few variants of the hantavirus that actually can be spread by individuals having contact with each other, so we're already starting to see health officials at a statewide level advocate for individuals to socially distance. Where have we heard that before? Now, I don't know about you, but I'm definitely tainted with the trust coming from health officials both at a statewide or a federal level, and while this one has a higher death rate if you do end up getting the disease, it's extremely more difficult to actually obtain it in the first place. But that doesn't stop individuals from seeing the green dollar signs in their eyes, as many pharmaceutical companies have said they are rushing to try and come out with a new vaccination for the virus, because, well, they know people will run to go get it. And here I thought we all learned our lesson after the fraud that came out after the COVID pandemic and from Dr. Anthony Fauci.
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1: I've been dealing with kind of a nightmare. Yesterday morning, I got a ding, ding, ding on my phone. They were confirming my $2,600 charge to buy a pair of tickets for an NBA game between the New York Knicks and the Cleveland Cavaliers at Madison Square Garden. My American Express was used, $2,600. And, of course, it wasn't me. Somebody had attempted to make a fraudulent charge. And as I try to recreate it yesterday, I think it was due to a data breach at SeatGeek. SeatGeek is a ticket broker, and I have an account there. And if I'm reading the tea leaves the right way, that's what happened, is that the bad guys got a hold of a lot of people's information and were attempting to buy tickets for, an NBA. And those are the playoffs, right, Eric? I guess it's a playoff game. The finals, or the semifinals. And so thankfully, with just about every account I have, and certainly credit cards, your bank accounts, you should put in as many protections as you can. For example, I can't log on to a bank account without getting a text, a code that I have to confirm. And it's going to be a pain in the neck. The timing of this is awful. I'm going on vacation tomorrow. I'm going out of the country. I needed the card. They said they would FedEx it. Tracy tried to help me. I begged them, can you please overnight it? They told Tracy they can't overnight it. But then I found out it is being overnighted. It's going to get here today. So that's good news. So that's a relief. But you know the other kind of cool thing? And something I want to share with you, just some day-to-day life wisdom, maybe. If you have an iPhone, they have, Apple Pay, and you can set up your credit cards and your debit cards on your phone. I forget what they call it. It's like touchless. You tap to pay with your phone. And I once had a banker tell me that is way safer than taking a credit card, particularly at gas stations. You don't want to swipe your credit card or your debit card at a machine, because they have a way of retrieving your data, your information, from the strip on the back of the card when you swipe the card. When you tap to pay, which almost every big banking company and credit card company is going to, that's safer. That gives you a little bit of a measure of protection. Well, anyway, if I've got my charge card on my phone, like I do, even though I don't physically have the card yet in my possession, because now they got to give me a new card. They have to change the number because the bad guys have my number, my credit card information. So they got to ship me a new card, which is a pain in the neck. That means all the recurring charges, you got to change the number and everything. But when you use the phone to do a tap to pay, your Apple Wallet, that number has already been changed automatically on your phone, and I can use that like now, even before the card gets here. So that's just a little bit, if you're kind of old school and you're worried about that stuff, you got to embrace this new technology. There is nothing like taking your phone and just tapping, to pay on everything. You could do that now in the New York City subway system. You just take your phone, you click the button twice, and you hold it up to the reader, and boom, the turnstile opens up. Use it to go get groceries. Use it at the gas station. Use it for anything, anywhere where you would use a credit card or a debit card. If you've just got all of your cards stored on your phone, you have to, you just double-click the button, the side button, and boom, it works. And it's safer, I'm told. So, but the identity thieves, they are out there, and they are clever, and they are sophisticated, and you do not let down your guard. Never give information over the phone to anybody. Even the guy I talked to yesterday morning, when this was all first unfolding, he said to me on the phone, he was supposedly from American Express, He said to me, well, yeah, there's a charge here on your black card that might be suspect. And I thought, wait a minute. You called it a black card? For an American Express employee to call it a black card, my alarm bell started going off. I thought, uh-oh, you're scamming me. You're not from American Express. You wouldn't call it a black card. You'd call it what it's called. It's called a Centurion card. I'll never get over Dave Ramsey publicly chastising me on his radio show years ago because he thinks it's the craziest thing in the world that I have an American Express Centurion card. You know, and it's a nice card to have. It's a little pricey, but the benefits you get are pretty good. They have a lot of perks, and you can't apply for one. I mean, the highest you can go if you want to get an American Express card, and I'm not saying this to brag. Look, years ago I got one of these things, and it was because an executive at American Express reached out to me and said that I could get my hands on one. So, and it's kind of cool. It shines up. It shows up in this like lacquered box with Chinese hieroglyphics on it, velvet. It's kind of it's made out of titanium. And what's fun about it is if you go to the right hotel and you pull out your American Express Centurion card, they think, like in Vegas, they think you're a high roller and they might give you an upgrade just because you got the so-called black card. Anyway, I digress. The guy says black card. I think, uh-oh, you're a scammer. And I told him that. I said, I don't trust you. You called it a black card, and you work at Amex? And he kind of giggled. He kind of chuckled a little bit. I said, I'm sorry. I'm calling back. So I hung up on him and called back. But it was legit. It was a legitimately fraudulent charge. And, just make sure you're protected. Make sure you put safeguards in place.

0: 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Mike, I'm in the credit card processing business. You are absolutely correct. When using the chip for transactions and tap to pay, the card number becomes what's called tokenized. This means the number the transmit doesn't even resemble the number on your actual card. There are also companies like Apple that issue cards that have no number on the actual card, and through an app you're able to access the number or change the number. So yeah, that's good advice here. I've been thinking and thinking and thinking about Tuesday's big wins. 37-0. There wasn't a single Trump-endorsed candidate who lost. Sharon, incidentally, in Norcross, Georgia, disputes that, so we're going to find out who Sharon's referring to. But there is no dispute that Trump had a great night Tuesday night in the primaries, in these elections all over the country. Do you believe that he has an approval rate just below Jack the Ripper? Jack the Ripper? Are you believing these polls that show? Here's what I don't understand about the polling. This is the data guru, who frankly I think is pretty good. I like this guy, Harry Enten. He gets a little excitable at times, but I like him. And here is him explaining last night the way that Trump's endorsements Tuesday really matter. And that has to do with his Republican approval rating. Now, according to polling that we've been looking up, and Tracy was doing some research, it's about 30, around average right now nationally, supposedly 35 to 37% of Americans approve of the job President Trump is doing. Well, then how does that square with what CNN's Harry Enten said last night?
1: The challengers to the incumbent have won a majority of the time as well. And one of the key reasons why that is right is you look at Trump's approval rating within the GOP, 21st century, own party approval. At this point in term two, he's still at 83%. That's more popular than Obama was with Democrats, way more popular than George W. Bush was with Republicans back in 2006. So the power of a Trump endorsement is still sky high, and we'll see tomorrow if that happens with Thomas.
0: This makes no sense to me. This makes no, so he's telling us that at this point of Trump's second term, he is more popular with Republicans than Obama was with Democrats. Harry Enten is saying that at this point of Trump's second term, he is more popular with Republicans than George Bush was with Republicans. At all three of the exact same points of their presidencies. How can that be? How is that possible when all we keep hearing over and over again is that nationally he's polling in the 30s? Can you make sense of this for me, please? 800-655-MIKE. I need some smart people to give me a good answer to a reasonable question. I mean, and when you break down Republicans versus Democrats in America, it's not like we're in the slight minority. It's not like we make up 30% of the electorate. What are these people talking about? What in the world is going on here? Explain it to me, please. I don't know that I believe the polling that says that about one out of every three Americans approves of the job he's doing. I don't think his approval rating's in the 30s. I think he's in the 50s or the 60s. Prove me wrong. 800-655-MIKE, 800-655-6453.
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1: There's an old French saying which translated says, the more things change, the more they remain the same. I thought of that phrase following Tuesday's primary elections and the ones coming up next Tuesday. Once again, every one of President Trump's choices won this week. The defeat of Congressman Thomas Massie of Kentucky was especially important to the president. Next week, we'll see if Texas Attorney General Ken Paxton defeats longtime incumbent Senator John Cornyn. There's still November, after all. Will all of this matter? At the fringes, it might. But even if Republicans maintain or expand their majorities in both houses of Congress, will much change? It hasn't before. Republican control of Congress and the White House has expanded, not reduced, the national debt. Members continue to spend other people's money to preserve themselves in office. Go online and find the annual Pig Book published by Citizens Against Government Waste and be appalled at how our money is wasted. Yes, I prefer one party over the other, but unless Republicans and, more importantly, conservatives address more than social issues, are they really making a difference? I'm Cal Thomas.
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4: This is 9:30 a.m. The Answer. Mike Gallagher.
6: Just got a text message from South Carolina. I'm telling you, I get a note like this. It makes me emotional. I get kind of a tear in my eye. Somebody said they were adding... They were adding to my dubious cynicism of the polling that says that Trump is in the 30s with his approval rating, and yet there's Harry Enten talking about the 87% approval he has among Republicans. It doesn't square. And Tuesday night, it seems very clear that every single Trump-endorsed candidate won, 37-0, it's been reported. And how can it be that he's got approval in the 30s? Here's South Carolina. Everything the corporate fake news media says is a lie, or you need to assume that. That's your answer. And this texter went on to say, great show, Mike. I've been a listener since 1989. Think about that. Think about that person. Yeah, I love thinking about this show, considering this show a like one big family. One big, sometimes dysfunctional family. You know? 1989. I was 29 years old. I'm 66 now. And that person's been with me for all these years. Think about what that person in my audience has been through and what I've been through with them. For all these years. marriage, kids, ups, downs, my wife's illness, her passing. That person's been with me every step of the way. And that just makes me the luckiest guy in the world. I hope that if you like what we do, you'll help us get to our sort of unofficial goal today on our Prison Fellowship Angel Tree campaign. Right now, 369 kids are sponsored. We only need 31 more kids to go. I guarantee you there's 31 people in the audience right now who's willing to make a $200 tax-deductible donation to sponsor a child at a Christian summer camp for a week. And these are special kids because these are kids who have a parent in prison. You're going to change these kids' trajectories. You're going to change the direction of their lives. You're going to maybe save their soul. And we're only 31 children away from hitting 400. If we can hit 400 today, man, oh man, I'm going to be the happiest guy in the world. So thank you, South Carolina, for making my day. Thank you for putting a smile on my face and being there for us and with us for all these years. My gosh, 1989. Wow. As a 29-year-old kid, and I didn't know what I was doing in 1989. I still don't, but I'm trying. I try every single day. And I admit I'm a little tired these days, right? There's just been a lot with the podcast, the new M&M Extra. I'm actually really looking forward to vacation next week. Need a little bit of a break. Hope you can take a vacation with us in November. Scott Jennings, Larry O'Connor, Kurt Schlichter, Jen Horn, and I are going to be your hosts on the Gulf of America cruise, November 14th through the 21st. There won't be ever a vacation like it. Please, please don't miss out. You can go to MikeOnline.com to get the details of the Gulf of America cruise. Hey, Sharon's been hanging in there in Norcross, Georgia. Sharon, everybody has been reporting that Trump went 37-0, but you say there was a loss Tuesday night of a yes, Trump-endorsed candidate?
5: Yes, Mike. I'm a longtime listener, first-time caller.
6: Thank you, Sharon. Georgia, appreciate it. Yes, ma'am.
5: In Georgia, Congressman Buddy Carter was running for the Senate seat to replace Senator John Ossoff. Mike, not only did he lose, he didn't even make the runoff. And there is going to be a runoff between Representative Mike Collins and the guy, his name is Derek Dooley.
6: Yeah,
5: there you go.
6: Derek Mike. Right. But was Buddy Collins endorsed by Trump?
5: No, it was Buddy Carter.
6: I mean, Buddy, not Collins, Buddy Carter. Was Buddy Carter endorsed by Trump?
5: All over TV, internet, commercials, yes, he was.
6: I don't know that that's true. It may be. Yes, you may be right. Really? Let me look it up. All right, Sharon, we'll make a note here, and I'll see if we can get the thank you, because I don't think that's accurate. Now, don't forget, there's a lot of people who kind of claim an endorsement, and it ain't there. So we'll find out. Buddy Carter, we'll see if we can track that down for everybody and get an answer to that. Do you think with Trump and the successful night that he had, you know, Buddy Carter aside, do you believe that he's really in the 30s with national approval ratings? Jerry's in Ohio. Hi, Jerry. How you doing?
7: It's Gary, Mike. But that's
6: okay. Sorry, I got Jerry on the screen. How you doing, Gary?
7: Good. Hey, I'm a first-time caller. I love the show.
6: Thank you.
7: I think I can explain Trump's popularity percentage-wise.
6: Gotcha.
7: Let's assume that 40% of voting public is Republicans.
6: Right. Well, I think it's a little bit higher than that, isn't it? Hello? Whoop. Hello, Jerry? Gary? Bob? We lost him. Sorry. All right. That's okay. Can't mess up my good mood. We're getting more kids sponsored. Come on, MikeOnline.com. Let's make it a big day. We're going to get 400 kids off to Christian summer camps. The Angel Tree campaign, MikeOnline.com. Stick around. A whole lot more coming up. And I love this text from New York City. Hey, the truth is 47 is definitely winning, and they don't like it. 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
17: Breaking news this hour from Town Hall. I'm Rich Thomason. It was lower open for Wall Street this morning as oil prices surge once again. Volatility, the watchword for the equities and the energy markets, amid uncertainty over the course of the Iran war. Tehran is currently reviewing the latest U.S. proposal for ending the hostilities. There is mystery surrounding some deaths and illnesses in New Mexico.
18: New Mexico authorities say 3 people are dead and more than a dozen first responders are being treated for exposure to an unidentified substance after being called to a home in Albuquerque for a suspected drug overdose. New Mexico State Police say 3 of the 4 people who were found unresponsive inside the home have died. The other is being treated at a hospital. 18 first responders were exposed to the substance and began experiencing symptoms that included nausea and dizziness. All of the first responders were transported to the hospital where they are being monitored. I'm Lisa Dwyer.
17: One House Republican thinks that judges and members of Congress should have to be natural-born U.S. citizens.
19: South Carolina Congresswoman Nancy Mace proposes a constitutional amendment prohibiting naturalized citizens from serving in Congress, becoming federal judges, or holding Senate-confirmed positions. In a Wednesday statement shared on X, Mace said she introduced a long-overdue joint resolution for the constitutional amendment, noting, quote, "This is the very same standard the president and vice president are required to meet." Mace, who's running for governor in South Carolina, suggests that U.S. officials born in other countries could have split loyalties. Bernie Bennett in Washington.
17: Acting Attorney General Todd Blanche is confident that former Cuban President Raul Castro will be brought to justice, even though Castro remains out of reach in Cuba. He's been indicted for the deadly downing of two small planes in 1996. Four Americans were killed. And on Wall Street, the Dow down 33 points. More on these stories, townhall.com.
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20: 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A North Texas man is in jail after police say he intentionally drove a Tesla Cybertruck into Grapevine Lake to test its wave mode feature. Authorities say the vehicle became disabled and partially submerged, forcing the driver and a passenger to abandon it before it was later recovered by rescue crews. A man identified as Sean Walton is in jail on murder and related charges after a fatal shooting in Austin. Investigators say Walton shot a hotel front desk worker following an argument and fled the scene before being tracked down by police in Cibolo. Hundreds of flights were canceled or delayed at Dallas-Fort Worth International Airport after storms moved across Texas Wednesday. The FAA issued a ground delay as heavy rains continued to slow arrivals and departures, with disruptions expected to continue through the week. With your news flash, I'm Trey Westerberg on 9:30 a.m. The Answer.
21: 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Dallas Cowboys wide receiver George Pickens is going to play under the non-exclusive franchise tag this upcoming season. That being said, he is yet to attend the team's voluntary off-season workouts. Team owner Jerry Jones speaking with Yahoo Sports, saying that this is a year for Pickens where they can show him what he's really essentially about and see whether or not that he's someone they want to hand a long-term contract extension to. Texas Rangers baseball, they beat the Rockies yesterday by a 5-4 score. Rangers off today. Tomorrow, they'll begin a series against the Angels. The Houston Astros lose to the Twins yesterday by a 4-1 score. Houston also off today. They'll play the Cubs coming up tomorrow. Salem Surround at salemsurround.com/San Antonio. I'm Matt Pauly with the Sports Answer on 9:30 a.m. The Answer.
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1: From the wild world of D.C. politics to America's culture clash, brace yourself for the reality check you've been waiting for. 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
6: I got to get something off my chest. I want to start today, but I'm in a weird mood, so be prepared. I'm just going to warn you right now. I'm in a weird mood. I'm in a good mood. Actually, I'm in a great mood. Admittedly, some of it comes from the fact that I've got one more day and then I'm going to get a little break and I'm going to have a vacation. That's part of it, okay? But the other part that makes me so happy, so proud, so grateful, and I'm going to pull the curtain back a little bit and share with you that there's a little bit of a narrative going on in the country that radio is dead, radio's dying, talk radio is going away. There's just not a future for radio anymore. Let me tell you a little bit about radio. For a few days, I have turned to the radio audience and our audience on Salem News Channel, and I've said, hey, do you want to sponsor a kid to go to a summer camp for a week? The child of an American prisoner for $200? Now, if radio is dead, why do you think we've raised almost $75,000 for these kids in 5 days? Right now, we have more than $75,000. We have 377 kids that this audience is sponsoring. This is a ministry called Prison Fellowship. And in just a few days, I've been on the air with this campaign, what, 4 or 5, maybe 6 days? 377 kids. Radio's not dead. The audience is there. Things are changing. We're adding podcasts. We're adding digital. We're adding layers of things that are different. We're on an over-the-top streaming platform now like Salem News Channel. But I get so tired of hearing the doomsayers and the negative Nancy, you know, the negative Nancy's. Talk radio. They've been saying that since Rush Limbaugh was alive. This audience is passionate. This audience is patriotic. This audience is engaged. And I don't believe the legacy media and the smart kids who've been telling us that something is happening when we can look around and see that it's not happening. Look at right now the state of the country. Look what happened Tuesday night. All of the establishment Republicans are in an uproar because they can't believe that the establishment folks went down, that the establishment endorsed candidates lost. Trump went 37-0. Nobody that Trump endorsed lost Tuesday night. Nobody. Not a single one. Poor lady called a minute a little earlier. Poor Sharon. Buddy Carter lost. Buddy Carter wasn't endorsed by Donald Trump. He's 37-0. How does he have a 30-something percent approval rating? Do you buy that? When Harry Enten is over on CNN confirming that Trump is still more popular with Republicans today than Obama was at the same stage of Obama's presidency during his second term. How can that be? I don't buy these polls. I don't buy Trump's 36, 37, 38% approval rating. And you know what? I think we're going to win the midterms. I believe Trump is a game changer. I believe the America First movement is something that we've been praying for decades. Putting America first is something that establishment Republicans don't tend to do. And Trump is blowing up politically, the establishment conservatives, the establishment Republicans, the people who are Republicans in name only. So don't give me this malarkey about we are in a demise. You can't tell me that this audience, I'll bet you we're going to go over 400 kids today. We might get there in the next half hour. My prayer is that we're going to get to 400 kids by day's end, which will mean that you've donated $80,000 to a campaign to bless children of American prisoners by sending them to a Christ-centered summer camp for a week, because this audience is epic. So spare me the garbage that talk radio is going away. We ain't going anywhere. You're not going anywhere. You and I are connected, and we have a bond and it's a feeling of family. I got a text today from somebody in South Carolina, been listening to me since 1989. I was 29 years old in 1989. I'm a 66-year-old big mouth talk show host today, and that person in South Carolina has been with me since 1989. So we're not going anywhere. We are family. We are connected, and I am profoundly grateful for you, and I hope you'll take 2 minutes out of your day and express your faith. You'll express your patriotism. You'll express your desire to save hundreds of kids by sending them to a Christian summer camp for a week. We're at 377 kids right now. We are 23 away. If we can get to 400 a day, wow. The goal is 650, and believe me, the goal that they give us is huge. 650 kids. And I believe we're going to get there. I believe we'll exceed the goal this year, as we have many years. So thank you for participating in our Angel Tree Camp campaign. You believe 37% approval? 37% approval. That's what they're saying nationally. Are you buying that? Are you accepting 37% approval? Check out Harry Enten. Check out Harry Enten on CNN. Check out the data guru. Check out what he said last night about where Trump's popularity is with Republicans right now.
2: So the power of a Trump endorsement is still sky high, and we'll see tomorrow if that happens with Thomas.
6: Oh, where's the clip? Play cut two, the Harry Enten clip.
2: Majority of the time as well. And one of the key reasons why that is, right, is you look at Trump's approval rating within the GOP, 21st century own party approval. At this point in term two, he's still at 83%. That's more popular than Obama was with Democrats, way more popular than George W. Bush was with Republicans back in 2006. So the power of a Trump endorsement is still sky high, and we'll see tomorrow if that happens with Thomas.
6: Now, all right, I'm not the brightest bulb in the box, okay? I might be in a great mood today, and I might be feeling profoundly grateful, and I might be a little giddy. I don't know. You tell me how Trump has higher approval ratings with his political party at the same stage that Obama and Bush were at their term, and he's got 37% approval nationally. I don't buy it. I think his approval rating nationally is probably 50, 60%. I don't think there's any way he can go 37-0 Tuesday night and have a 37% approval rating in the country. There's no way. I don't buy it for a minute. Am I nuts? Do I not understand data? Is there some basic math that I'm not good at? And I admit, math is not my forte. I'm the first to admit it. 800-655-MIKE. Look, polls are funny this way. When a poll goes our way, we think, oh, yeah, yeah, yeah, we love that poll. If a poll contradicts how we feel, we don't want to believe the poll. So I don't want to be one of those people. On the other hand, how can you reconcile that? How do you reconcile 87% approval with Republicans, 37%? Hey, let's break down what Republicans are nationally to Democrats. We're a 50-50 country. It makes no sense. The polls are intended to demoralize. And I'm just telling you right here, right now, that 37% approval rating nationally is bogus. It's not true. Let's see if you agree. 800-655-6453. 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And when I'm in a good mood, anything can happen. Now, you look, like my kids used to say, we don't know if it's better when Dad's in a good mood or a bad mood. I don't know. We'll see. 800-655-6453. I hope you join us.

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4: 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The real Trump conservative?
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6: Because I do what's right for Texas. 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
1: There's a beautiful shot of Philadelphia, Pennsylvania on the Salem News Channel live camera, snc.tv. It's so, thanks for watching, snc.tv. Thanks for listening to AM 990 The Answer in Philly. And thanks for listening in Georgia, where people, you know, people got tricked into thinking that Buddy Carter was endorsed by President Trump. Isn't that funny? It's the power of creative campaigning. Poor George, somebody just in Atlanta just said, oh, no, Mike, he went 36-1. I saw the Buddy Carter MAGA warrior great guy ad multiple times. Hard to believe there was no pushback if the endorsement was fake. It's not an endorsement. There's a whole lot of people who say, I'm MAGA, I'm a MAGA warrior. Trump says a lot of people are great folks, MAGA war. There was not an official Trump endorsement of Buddy Carter. Please relax. Those of you who are trying to poo-poo Trump's perfect record Tuesday night of 37-0. Nice try. It's not 36-1. He didn't endorse Buddy Carter. He hasn't endorsed anybody yet in the Georgia Senate race. So it's going to come down to two others, but there was no Trump endorsement involved. But that is fascinating to me. And endorsements are a funny thing. You know, South Carolina right now has a lot of contention. They got a big contentious gubernatorial race going on. Some nasty ads going back and forth. And I like the whole bunch of them. I like all of them. I like Pamela Evett. I like Alan Wilson. Mark Lynch. I mean, they got a bunch of good folks running for governor in South Carolina, Ralph Norman. How do you not love these folks? And so if I interview one of them, I had a whole bunch of people, I interviewed Alan Wilson the other day. Oh, you're obviously in the tank for Alan Wilson. Not in the tank for Alan Wilson. Not in the tank for anybody. I admit I kind of have a preference. But and incidentally, speaking of, look at the number on the board, 377 kids. We're 23 kids away from hitting 400. I'll bet it's going to happen, the prison fellowship campaign. Come on, let's make it fun. Let's get over 400. Send a child to a Christ-centered summer camp. Kid, a child of an American prisoner, $200. Very excited. 377, right? And speaking of the upstate of South Carolina, I shared a story. I don't often do this, but I had this weird thing happen with my Hertz rent-a-car the other day, my rental car in the Greenville-Spartanburg airport. Do you know that a lady picked up the phone, heard about it, called the show? In a nutshell, I was dinged like $200 for gas. Didn't make any sense. And it was a mistake because I had gotten the fuel option for my Hertz rental car. Can I share with you what customer service looks like? This lady, Anna, writes a note. She said, my husband and I have listened to you for years. She works for the family of rental car companies there at the Greenville-Spartanburg Airport. They corrected the mistake, got my refund on the credit card, and within about a half hour, problem solved. And that's just great customer service. So thank you, Anna, and thank you to your husband. We appreciate very much you stepping up. Because it was kind of frustrating. But look, mistakes happen. Things happen. Here's a text from Chicago. Maybe this will help you explain the polls a little better. If 87% of Republicans approve of Donald Trump, that means 13% of Republicans do not approve of the president. So 13% of 50% of the population represents realistically 6.5% of the country within the Republican Party does not approve. So you can add that 6.5% to the 50% of Democrats in the country. So you've got essentially a 56% approval rating, which is probably 39% disapproval and closer to within the margin of error of the poll. That's a lot of convoluted logic to tell me that if 87% of Republicans approve of this president, that somehow you can justify a 37% overall approval rating. Makes no sense. Makes no sense at all. 800-655-MIKE. John is in Alabama. We'll start there. Hey, John, happy Thursday. Welcome to the Mike Gallagher Show. How are you?
12: Hey, Mike, I'm doing good.
1: Good. Love it. What's up? What do you believe that Trump has a 37% approval rating?
12: No, I don't believe that, but I think I can believe how they come up with that math. So so it's just real simple. If 50% of the country is Republican and favors Trump, and 80% of them approve him, that's 40. And if there's no Democrats, then that's zero, so that's 40% right there. And during your break at the top of the hour, when the Fox News update came on, they reported the 39% approval rating. That's the only thing I can come up with.
1: Right, but 40% is if there's 0% of approval from any Democrat, and we know that's not true because we know how many Democrats voted for him twice. You know?
12: Well, that's a good point.
1: Yeah, I know. I know. That's why I'm here. Thank you, John. I appreciate. I'm up against the 800-655-Mike. No way. I don't believe it. I don't believe that he's at 37%. I don't believe we're going to lose the midterms, and I sure don't believe radio is dead. When do I give you the update on the Prison Fellowship campaign next? So many people living with everyday pain think they're just stuck with it. It is what it is. Doesn't have to be that way. Let me tell you about George from Oregon and his Relief Factor story. 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
14: And that's RN News. I'm Rich Thomason in Washington. It was a lower open for Wall Street this morning. Oil prices on the rise. Volatility in both the equities and the energy markets amid uncertainty over the course of the Iran war. Mystery surrounding deaths and illnesses in New Mexico. 3 people died. More than a dozen first responders were quarantined following possible exposure to an unknown substance. This happened as they were investigating a possible drug overdose at a rural home. Acting Attorney General Todd Blanche is confident that former Cuban President Raul Castro will be brought to justice, even though Castro at this point remains in Cuba. He's been indicted for the deadly downing of two small planes in 1996. 4 Americans were killed. Watching Wall Street, the Dow is off a fraction. The Nasdaq down 111 points. And this is SRN News.
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2: It's a big day in South Carolina today. The redistricting bill that the House passed this week hits the Senate floor at noon today. After 34 years, the people in James Clyburn's district finally have someone in their corner. And you know, the left is going to make hay out of a narrative that is so false. They're going to make it about race, and they're going to claim that James Clyburn is going to get districted out. Guy's been in office 100 years. He's been a cut. Listen to this. James Clyburn in South Carolina's 6th congressional district, the guy who probably saddled us with Joe Biden. Clyburn threw Biden a lifeline when he was, you know, drowning in the political waters in his presidential race, and came through big time by supporting Joe Biden. It's believed that Clyburn delivered a lot of voters to Biden. He's been a congressman since January of 1993, 34 years. And you know what his pitch is right now to be reelected? He's campaigning for the same five things that he's been promising he would fight for since 1992. I mean, it's the same. Healthcare, education, energy, housing, and other necessities. He's been saying the same thing for decades. Well, he's never gotten any of it done. He hasn't gotten anything accomplished. It's one of the worst districts in America. He had the seniority. He had the gavel. He had a president that he got elected. He didn't get any of it done for the 6th district. He's a lousy congressman. He is a do-nothing congressman. But you know what card is being played here. He happens to be a black congressman, a black Democrat congressman. And they carved out a district that was fabricated in order to reflect the ability to get a do-nothing, ineffective man elected over and over and over again. In other words, Democrats rigged the system by gerrymandering South Carolina's 6th congressional district. And guess what? The Senate today in South Carolina has a chance to do something really special. Finally, somebody has the ability to stand up to a do-nothing, lousy congressman who has been promising the same crap since 1992. I was reading Justin Evans, who's a social media influencer on X. Since 1992, this guy has done nothing. And South Carolina's Senate, even the rhinos in the Senate, and they're going to get clobbered if they dare to get in the way of this freight train. And as Justin Evans points out on X, Clyburn climbed over these decades, these years. His constituents stayed put. Clyburn picked a president. His constituents lost a hospital. Clyburn got buildings named after him. His constituents got promises that the next term would be the one that finally delivered. Well, guess what? South Carolina can deliver a new map, 7 districts redrawn, and at the heart of it, a 6th congressional district drawn for the first time in a generation around the people who actually live there. Not an artificial drawn district that artificially props up African-American representation. And I know this from all the time I spend in South Carolina. The people of the 6th have been waiting for 34 years for somebody to come along and fight for them instead of around them. Guy's a joke. He's a walking, talking joke. but he's, like many in Congress, he's become very powerful by nature of his seniority. And his seniority stems from a rigged, gerrymandered district that the South Carolina Senate has a chance to correct. They better do it. They better do it. Or there's going to be a heavy political price to pay. 800-655-MIKE, 21 minutes before the hour. Speaking of South Carolina, it's where I've got so many great memories. It's where I met and married my Denise. It's where we raised our kids. I've been on the same radio station, essentially, for the better part of, what is that? How many years is that? 89, 99, 2009, 19, almost 40 years. And it's where I met Dr. Ashley Lucas. 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There was a guy in Iowa on hold, and I was debating whether to take him or not because I'm in such a good mood. Let me look at how many kids we got sponsored. Let's see if we're going to get to 400 this hour. I think we might. How close are we? Come on, come on. The computer's refreshing. Computer's refreshing. Takes a while to come on. Refresh. Doggone it, we're stuck at 377. Come on, we need 23 kids. That means I just need 46 people right now to go to MikeOnline.com and pop in $100. Come on, 46 hearts can be touched to send these kids to a summer camp to give them a summer they'll never forget. These kids, through no fault of their own, are going to

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2: And he called to tell us he's done. Where'd that guy go, Alex? Because did you hang up on him or did he hang up? Where did he go? I want to get the guy back because I'd love to talk to him. Should I talk to a guy? Think about this. Do I want to hit myself over the head with a 2x4 or should we take the call and find out what he's upset about? I mean, come on. You're listening and you're calling. It's like when people email the show and give me these long, lengthy explanations about why you hate me and you'll never listen to the show again. And I'll have Tracy once in a while write back. Now, you know, you're not an airport. You don't need to announce your departure. Goodbye. We'll miss you. You don't need to tell us you're going. Just, okay, sorry you're annoyed with us. So if the guy from Iowa is still listening, and I expect he is, call back. Don't hang up. Tell us why you're done with us as you call us to tell us that you're done with us. Because I don't know how that works exactly. 800-655-MIKE. I get it. Columbus, Ohio said, Mike, I don't want to make you feel old, but James Clyburn has been a congressman in South Carolina almost as long as you've been on the radio. No, it's actually, I've been on the radio 3 years. If he started in 1992, you want to make me feel really old, Columbus? You want to know how bad this is going to get? I've actually been on the radio since 1978. Where is the time going? What's happening? 78, I was 18, 78, 88, 98, 2008, 2018. Good Lord. Is that 47 years? Oh, boy, oh, boy, oh, boy, oh, boy. I don't feel old. Chris is in Clearwater, Florida. Hey, Chris, how you doing?
3: I'm good, my friend. I just wanted to kind of recap what you were talking about with the polling for Trump.
2: Right.
3: And what I told the screener was that, I listen to your show pretty much every day, and I appreciate the fact that you give an honest perspective on things. But with all of my friends that kind of live on both sides of the aisle, I don't know a single person that has ever been polled. No one has ever called me. They didn't call them. Nobody. And so I don't know where these numbers come from.
2: I it's so funny you say that. I swear to you, I'm getting chills. Not 3 days ago, I had a conversation with a friend of mine. He said the exact same thing. He doesn't know anybody in the world who's ever been polled. Never gotten a poll. I mean, how do they even conduct these polls? I mean, are they calling people on the phone? Are they online?
3: I couldn't agree with more. Like, you know, I would love to talk to somebody who actually has been part of a polling process, but
2: some polls are stunningly accurate. Let's be real here. Let's just stipulate some polls work. They seem very close. So it makes me think they just got. It makes me think they just got lucky, you know. Even a blind squirrel finds a nut every once in a while. All right, speaking of nuts, here's Mike. He's back. Now I want to. We apparently hung up. Hey, Mike. I hear you're having a bad day.
4: Oh no, not a bad day. Just facts.
2: Give me some facts. Give me some sobering facts, Mike.
4: All righty, young man. I served the United States Navy in the early 80s.
2: God bless you. Thank you.
4: I moved up to the Bay Area. I started listening to a guy out of Sacramento in 1988, Mr. Rush Limbaugh.
2: Yes, sir.
4: He's the one that brought me to the light, I should say. He opened up a lot of eyes.

0: Yes, sir.
1: And
0: let's cut to the chase here, because I'm up against the clock, but okay, I wanted to get you on before the break. I'm told that you said you're done with talk radio and you're done with Trump. Is that true?
1: Yeah, totally. When I was in the Middle East, we were escorting tankers through the Strait of Hormuz because Saddam Hussein was supposed to put mines through the Strait. Guess what? What was his name? Donald Rumsfeld was sitting in a palace with Saddam Hussein. Okay, everything that's been going on since the 70s, since the 50s, the facts are just over and over. All this war going on.
0: I'm just dying to know why you're done with President Trump and you're done with talk radio,
1: because
0: Mike,
1: Trump
0: please.
1: Trump is not who he is.
0: Just Trump is not what?
1: You know what? He's not who he is.
0: He's not who he is. Okay. All right. There you go. Some words of wisdom from Mike in Iowa. Trump is not who he is. And he's done with talk radio, despite calling, well, 3 times today. And for the record, he's called 9 times over the last 7 weeks, because, you know, it kind of pops up on the screen. So, Mike, if you're done, may the Lord bless me with more people like you who are done. I want everybody to be done the way you're done, because I'll be in pretty good shape. Thank you, Mike. Hang in there, buddy.

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8: There's a text message. Washington State. I really wanted to hear what the man in Iowa had to say. Oh, you wanted to hear what he wanted to say? Tell you what. I'll give you the number of the insane asylum. You can all have a couple of conversations with some mental patients. I love that. No matter what, if I ever, people don't understand that a caller isn't just going to babble for a half hour. It doesn't work that way. Sorry. Look how close we are. My gosh. 300. Let me see the look at the number now. 385. We're 15 kids away from hitting that magical 400 number for the Angel Tree summer camp program that we're into right now. Bruce is in Virginia. Bruce, is it true you were an Angel Tree camp director?
9: Well, not Angel Tree, but I just made a contribution to Angel Tree. But I just want to tell you a quote I heard when I helped to direct the camp many years ago.
8: Oh, okay. Gotcha. Okay. And thanks for your donation, too, Bruce. Well,
9: oh, sure. But we had a father at the end of a camp session come up to us, and he said to us, "I don't know what you people do up here, but you've done more for my son in 2 weeks than a counselor at home has done in 2 years.
8: Wow, that's amazing.
9: It's a powerful ministry.
8: It is. Thank you for supporting it. And it is a powerful ministry. A lot of these kids, let's face it, without this kind of love from strangers, are going to wind up taking the same paths that their parents did. And I know we get excited for a couple of weeks in May. We appreciate you indulging us. We appreciate your patience with me as I get very excited. But my gosh, we're so close to like 400 kids. And I think we're going to hit our goal. So thank you for supporting our Angel Tree campaign. I'm so grateful. MikeOnline.com. 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We'll send you back the link. I got so fired up when I first heard how the NAACP is demanding that young college athletes leave colleges and universities in the South because of redistricting. Are you kidding me? Where do you hear this latest scam from the NAACP? We'll break that down for you and a whole lot more coming up. So many people living with everyday pain think they're just stuck with it. It is what it is. Doesn't have to be that way. Let me tell you about George from Oregon and his Relief Factor story. 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

0: 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KLUP. Terrell Hills, San Antonio. Military City, USA.
1: Breaking news this hour from Town Hall. I'm Rich Thomason. We have Cuba on our mind. The words of President Trump, who calls the indictment of former Cuban President Raul Castro a very big moment for Cuban America.
2: The Cuban population of Miami and certainly beyond Miami, people that came there that were decimated, whose families were ruined, appreciate what the Attorney General just did today and is just doing now. He's just watching it. So we have Cuba on our mind. Very important.
1: Asked whether there would be escalation with Cuba, the president said that's not necessary. Quoting Mr. Trump, the place is falling apart. Castro and five others indicted in connection with the Cuban military's fatal downing of two planes 30 years ago. Four Americans died. Senate Republicans are considering dropping a proposal for $1 billion worth of security funds relating to President Trump's ballroom project.
3: The president was asked if he's worried about the ballroom funding.
2: I'm building the ballroom.
3: In the Senate, Louisiana Republican John Kennedy says they're back to square one. North Carolina's Tom Tillis says adding the security funding was a bad idea. He does not think there is enough backing to pass it, even if the price is reduced. Vermont Democrat Peter Welch says this comes as many voters are struggling to make ends meet.
4: The folks that you represent and I represent really wonder, why are we spending $1 billion on a ballroom?
3: President Trump had originally said private money would cover the ballroom project. Ed Donahue, Washington.
1: Three people are dead. More than a dozen first responders had to be quarantined for possible exposure to an unknown substance. This after they were called to a suspected drug overdose at a rural New Mexico home. On Wall Street, the Dow down 79 points, the NASDAQ trading 146 points lower. More on these stories at townhall.com.
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8: A man identified as Sean Walton is in jail on murder and related charges after a fatal shooting in Austin. Investigators say Walton shot a hotel front desk worker following an argument, then fled the scene before being tracked down by police in Cibolo. Hundreds of flights were canceled or delayed at Dallas-Fort Worth International Airport after storms moved across Texas Wednesday. The FAA issued a ground delay as heavy rains continued to slow arrivals and departures, with disruptions expected to continue through the week. A North Texas man is in jail after police say he intentionally drove a Tesla Cybertruck into Grapevine Lake to test its wade mode feature. Authorities say the vehicle became disabled and partially submerged, forcing the driver and a passenger to abandon it before it was later recovered by rescue crews.
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9: Salem Surround presents the Sports Answer on 930 AM The Answer. The Oklahoma City Thunder have evened up the series against the San Antonio Spurs. The Western Conference Finals even 1-1 after Oklahoma City won yesterday, 122-113. Some bad news for the Spurs. Rookie guard Dylan Harper suffered a right hamstring injury in the third quarter, and he had to leave the game. According to reports from ESPN, he is going to undergo an MRI on Thursday in San Antonio, as the series is now set to shift to San Antonio. Game 3 is going to be coming up on Friday. In baseball yesterday, Rangers over the Rockies 5-4. They are going to play the Angels tomorrow. Astros lose to the Twins 4-1. They play the Cubs tomorrow. Salem Surround at salemsurround.com/San Antonio. I'm Matt Pauly with the Sports Answer on 930 AM The Answer.
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0: From the wild world of D.C. politics to America's culture clash, brace yourself for the reality check you've been waiting for. The one and only Mike Gallagher.
1: I shouldn't be mad. I don't like to be mad. I don't like to get angry. I don't like to get upset. I watched a segment last night on Fox News that made me just livid. Livid. Imagine telling a young man or woman who's at a school, a great school, say in the SEC or the ACC, somewhere in the South, that they should give up their scholarship, throw away their dreams, their aspirations, instead of achieving greatness, maybe getting a job in the NFL or the NBA or Major League Baseball. Clemson's got a great baseball program. A lot of kids that played college ball at Clemson wound up in the major leagues. But if they're black and they're on a scholarship at a college or university in the South, since Democrats are mad at the South for all this redistricting that's going on, the NAACP and the Black Caucus are demanding these kids boycott these schools, give up their scholarship, and move out of the South. When this first was, I thought, well, there's no way that adults in the NAACP or the Black Caucus are doing that. There's no way. That's not possible. I mean, these are adults. And I know the college athletes are adults too, but they're young adults. There's no way that grown-ups at the NAACP are stupid enough to think that a college student has anything to do with this redistricting war that's going on. Which, incidentally, today in South Carolina, if the Senate has the will and the guts and the intestinal fortitude to stand up, they're gonna redistrict and get rid of the Jim Clyburn artificial district in South Carolina that has propped him up for all these many years. It's a very, very good step in the right direction. The Democrats wanted to have this war? Okay. Up to the Republicans to finish it. And they're finishing it in a big way. But I saw this report. I want to play this for you. Here's Burgess Owens, congressman from Ohio. Congressman Owens, a guest with Laura Ingraham last night on Fox News. This is the report that sent me almost through the roof.
2: And these people come across and say, you know what, forget your dreams, forget your hopes, forget the fact you can get to the middle class and leave a legacy to your own kids. Think about us. Think about us here in D.C.
3: And for generations, college sports meant scholarships, opportunities, and a path perhaps to the NFL. But now Democrats are bringing the redistricting fight to the recruiting trail, openly using young black athletes as political pawns to punish red states. The NAACP, joined by members of the Congressional Black Caucus, urging top black recruits to reconsider Southern schools unless universities speak out against Republican redistricting efforts.
4: There should be no athletic participation as it relates to institutions that are housed in states that are experiencing a dramatic return to racially oppressive Jim Crow-like tactics.
5: The issue is whether institutions that benefit from black talent, black labor, and black communities are willing to speak out when black political power is under attack.
3: Here to respond is Utah Congressman and former NFL great Burgess Owens. Congressman, great to see you tonight. So you played football at University of Miami. You're in its Hall of Fame. You're the third black American to be offered a football scholarship there. It's amazing. What is your reaction to what the Democrats are pushing here? Won't this punish black athletes?
2: Yes. Let me unpack this for you. You have black elitists telling young black people to give up on your dreams, because if you don't, they might have to give up on theirs. Now, this is what the NAACP is all about. It's always been about elitism first. And to be honest with you, I'm not surprised at all to see this. We go back to see what the real seed of this organization was back in 1909. It was based on white socialists. There was 20 of them. And one black guy, W. Du Bois, they hated Booker T. Washington. It was all about his thoughts of faith, family, free market education. So understand, this is what the Democratic Party, the NAACP, is all about. I'm hoping black Americans across the country realize their issue is not about them. The issue is not about those that they're supposed to be serving. It's about the elitists who want to keep their power and do anything they can, destroy anybody's lives they can, to make that happen.
3: Well, they also just want to ruin every bit of fun we have in the United States. They want to ruin. They don't like people driving too long distance. They don't like the fact that people love football. I mean, that makes them miserable. I'm convinced of it. And they're not just asking the athletes to boycott SEC, ACC schools. They're also asking families, fans, alumni, and consumers to do it. Congressman, I have a feeling that when I go to Tuscaloosa and I go to College Station and I go watch some of the greatest football being played this coming fall, those stadiums are going to be full. Am I right or am I wrong?
2: Oh, no question. Keep in mind, what we're talking about is the dreams that these people have. They're working hard to get it done. And these people come across and say, you know what, forget your dreams, forget your hopes, forget the fact you can get to the middle class and leave a legacy for your own kids. Think about us. Think about us here in D.C., these black elitists that, by the way, Laura, they vote against everything that would help the black community grow. They vote against choice. They vote against anything that helps the free market capitalism grow. These people, again, they're socialists and they're Marxists. I hope this is a wake-up call. They do not care about anyone but themselves. And this is a chance for black Americans to finally realize it's the Republican Party, it's President Trump. You heard that hopeful message. That is a message for everyone. And by the way, that was the message I grew up with in the 60s, segregated community. All about moving forward, dream big, and overcome the obstacles and never, ever be a victim.
3: Put in the work and you'll do great. Put in the work and you'll do great. But Congressman, exactly. You were the best guest to have on tonight. I knew you'd go crazy on this in a good way. Congressman, great to see you. Thank you.
1: And I misspoke a moment ago. Of course, he's the congressman from Utah, not Ohio. My apologies. But yeah, Congressman Burgess Owens pointing out the idiocy of these black elitists. And these elitists in the Democrat Party, it's not just black Democrats. I mean, Democrats are desperate right now. They just did an autopsy on the 2024 election. I mean, they're all blaming each other. They're falling apart. The Democrat Party is imploding. The legacy media wants to demoralize you and make you think that somehow it's the Republican Party under the leadership of President Trump that's fallen apart at the seams. Don't believe a word of it. Look what happened Tuesday night. 37-0. There wasn't a single Trump-endorsed candidate who lost Tuesday, including Ed Gallrine in Kentucky. Massey was a seven-term incumbent. You know how difficult it is to defeat a seven-term incumbent? Are you kidding me? The guy over at CNN, Harry Enten, reported last night that Trump right now is still more popular at this stage of his term, his second term. He's more popular than Barack Obama was with Democrats, or George Bush was with Republicans. Trump has got about an 87% approval rating among Republican voters in America. Don't believe for one minute that it's the Republican Party that's in trouble. Now, I know we're facing challenges. This war in Iran has got to come to an end. We've got to put this thing to bed. We got to get gas prices down. We got to get grocery prices down. We got to get prices on everything down. And I keep getting assured by people who are very high ranking that once the Strait of Hormuz is opened and the war comes to an end, prices in America are going to come plummeting down. And I admit, if they don't, we could be in trouble in November. If they do, we could upend the history books and maintain control of the House, the Senate, and the presidency, which is, of course, the Democrats' worst nightmare. Can you imagine the audacity of an elitist Democrat telling a young kid who's got his or her whole life ahead of them, yeah, we don't like what the politicians are doing with redistricting, so renounce your scholarship and leave Auburn or Georgia Tech or Clemson or any of these southern schools. Do you understand how desperate these people are? How pathetic they are? They are grasping at anything. Hakeem Jeffries standing up there with all this Jim Crow 2.0 crap. Because Democrats believe that they should be allowed to continue to illegally gerrymander based on race. You cannot redistrict based on race. It is illegal. It is unconstitutional. The Democrats can't win on ideas. The Democrats can't win on policies. I've asked you over and over again, name one policy that the Democrats present that's anything better than the Republicans offer right now. There's not one. I've been trying for weeks to get somebody to call and tell me. And this stunt is infuriating. And thankfully, it's going to backfire. Thankfully, normal people, and this is what this election is going to come down to. This is what this election is going to come down to. Normal versus crazy. Stop and think about this for just a moment. You think it's normal for the NAACP and the Black Caucus to demand that kids who have been given this wonderful opportunity to play college ball on scholarship throw it all away because they're mad about redistricting? Think about that. They're the party of political violence. They're the party of open borders. They're the party that hates the military. They are the party of crazy. And there is no reason to vote for a Democrat in the midterm elections unless you want more crazy. 18 minutes past the hour. We're in the Relief Factor Studios. 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Who is going to put us over 400 sponsored children? We are at 392. We're so close. We've got a big goal of 650. It's May. That means it's time for our annual Angel Tree Summer Camp program, where for just $200, you can send a child to a Christ-centered summer camp for a week. And these are children who may not have the opportunity to play ball at a major SEC college. These are kids who are going to be stuck at home this summer, and they have a mom or dad in prison. The Prison Fellowship Ministry reaches out to these children who, through no fault of their own, have been dealt a heavy blow in life. Every year, this audience gets excited about the Angel Tree Summer Camp program. Right now, as I look up on the board, 392 kids are going to go to summer camp because of you. Who's going to take us over 400? I will personally call the donor who puts in $200 to take us to number 400. We're eight kids away. Come on, we're almost there. Somebody might get us there in the next 3 minutes. I wonder if we won't get to 400 in the next 3 minutes. Right now, we have 392. Please go to MikeOnline.com and make a donation. With eight kids away, we only need eight people to pop in $200. We only need one person to pop in $1,600. Put a little in the kitty, and let's save these kids. Let's send these kids to summer camp. The same children that the NAACP is targeting with this horrific demand to boycott Southern universities, we're going to be sending a lot of these same kids, the younger version, to summer camp. See the difference? See the difference between normal and crazy? See what good people are going to do? I'm going to make a prediction. Right now, I'm looking at 392 on the board when I go to MikeOnline.com and click on the Angel Tree banner. I'll bet you, when you next hear my voice, I think we're going to be over 400. I just need 8 people to step up and pop in $200. Or we just need 16 people to pop in $100. 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
10: 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A new map drawn by the court dramatically shifted outcomes. Went from 13 Republicans, 5 Democrats, to 9 and 9. Overnight. Where were you when that happened? 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
9: 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Afternoons at 5, right before Seculo at 7 on 9:30 a.m. The Answer.
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1: 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Congressman Burgess Owens, who you just played, a great American, Super Bowl champ, solid congressman, successful businessman. 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
3: With SRN News, I'm Rich Thomason in Washington. We have Cuba on our mind. The words of President Trump. He calls the indictment of former Cuban President Raul Castro a very big moment for Cuban Americans. Castro and 5 others indicted in connection with the Cuban military's fatal downing of 2 planes. 30 years ago, 4 Americans died. Senate Republicans are considering dropping a proposal for $1 billion in security funding, that relating to President Trump's ballroom project at the White House. The Democratic National Committee now releasing its long-awaited autopsy on the outcome of the 2024 election and what went wrong for the Democrats. And Walmart delivered another strong quarter of sales, discounters, speedy deliveries, and low prices, serving as a magnet for shoppers from across the income spectrum. Watching Wall Street, the Dow down 107 points, NASDAQ off 132. More details, srnnews.com.
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7: 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In a world of noise, truth cuts through. 9:30 a.m. The Answer. 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
0: Where is love? Mike Gallagher.
1: That's a perfect, perfect song to play, Eric. Where is the love? You want to know where the love is? This audience, this love is coming from this audience. 406 kids. You did it! You took us over 400 kids. We're gonna, man, oh man, thank you. I thought you would, we were a little stuck there on 393 there for, I was starting to sweat it out a little bit. I was starting to sweat bullets. We're at 406 right now, according to the big screen. If you go to MikeOnline.com, you'll see it. Thank you so, so very much for your in generosity in blessing these kids. 406 kids right now are going to be going off to summer camp. And, hey, before the campaign is over, we're going to add to that total. So thank you. Thank you. That's where the love comes from, the generosity, the grace, the love. You make it such a joy to come to work every single day. Thank you. Thank you. Thank you. Kevin's in Chicago waiting patiently. Hey, Kevin, thanks very much for hanging in there with us, reacting to the story that the NAACP and the Congressional Black Caucus expecting black kids to give up their scholarships, leave Southern universities because of the redistricting wars going on. What do you think, Kevin?
9: Well, there's another element of this which is absolutely insane as well, and that is that these kids are supposed to boycott the schools unless the schools come out against the redistricting plan. What
1: right.
9: does that have to do with their educational mission to get involved in politics that way? It's more than insane. Thanks.
1: Well, there's a cruelty to it. You know, there's a meanness to this.
9: Oh, absolutely,
1: I mean, these elites who think that a young kid, maybe a kid who came from nothing, a poverty maybe, but has a talent, has a skill, is a talented athlete, makes it to a big prestigious Southern university, that kid doesn't have any say over redistricting, Kevin. That kid's got no say. That kid's got nothing to do with these congressional redistricting battles going on. And I've said over and over again, I'm no fan of this redistricting battle. I don't like it at all. But you can't redistrict based on race. Democrat, ask anybody in New England what kind of representation they have if they're a Republican. Ask people in Illinois what kind of representation they have if they're a Republican. Ask anybody in, go down the list. They have done this forever because they got to rig the system. So what we're trying to do is fix it. They better fix it in South Carolina. The Senate, I know there's a kind of a never Trump rhino who's the Senate majority leader. who is, you know, this Shane, I think his name is Shane Massey in South Carolina, who said a vibrant Democratic Party is good for South Carolina. You think a Democrat's going to talk that way about a Republican any day of the week? That's how weak various Republican leaders are in America. That's how weak they are. That's what lousy leaders they are. The Democrats know how to play hardball, but Republicans in too many occasions do not, and Americans are sick of it. That's why they want a fighter like Donald Trump. That's why they want a guy who is admittedly going to break things. You know they're suing him because he's painting the bottom of the reflecting pool to turn it into a much more presentable, you know, a body of water there in Washington, D.C. They don't want him to do that. They're against the ball. And by the way, they're against the ballroom that is, I think, going to be supported by private donors. Now, you want to get me sideways with the Trump administration, and I hope I never am. They cannot expect taxpayer dollars to fund the ballroom. That would be such a tone-deaf mistake. I get that they want to make it secure, and they want to have a drone station, and they want to have a bunker, whatever they want. Please don't ask the taxpayers to pay for it. Please. No unforced errors from now till November. And we're going to be okay. And we are going to be okay. We are going to be okay. Here's a text from South Carolina. Mike, it's your heart that inspires our hearts. No. You, this audience, there is no audience that comes close to you. 408 kids going to go to summer camp. 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Well, you know, here's Stanley in Alabama has a good question. Hey, Stanley, what about black colleges and universities in the South? That's something you were asking about, right?
10: Yes, sir. Grambling, Alabama A&M, and there's about 17 other predominantly black universities in the South.
1: I mean, what about those? So what's going to happen to? Think about what that does to these universities. And look, this just is an act of desperation. No way around it. No way other to explain it. The Democrats are flailing. They're in trouble, and they know it. And I'll tell you what they're worried about. They're worried about losing the midterm elections. It's not supposed to happen. Democrats are expected to win. I don't think it's going to happen. I think Republicans are going to win. I think we're going to maintain control of the House and the Senate. Now, look, don't get cocky. Don't get complacent. I'm a big believer. You work hard, you play hard. I'm going to be off next week. Joey Hudson will be in the chair. Please continue to keep him company, and he does a great show. Audiences love him. He's South Carolina's pride and joy. He'll continue to ask you to support our Prison Fellowship Angel Tree Summer Camp campaign. In November, we're going to take a vacation, the Gulf of America cruise. And don't forget to get details on that at MikeOnline.com. And look, it's grilling season. This is the time of year where grilling could be challenging. It doesn't have to be with My Grilly. Man, am I excited about Matt and the folks at My Grilly. And there's not a lot of them. This is kind of a one-man band. He's an amazing guy. I got a chance to know Matt a little bit. He's a patriot. He's a man of faith. And he came up with a stainless steel grilling basket. It lets you cook anything perfectly. I kept screwing up corn on the cob. I love to grill out. My kid's got a grill in the backyard of his house. I go over there and we grill out.

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11: Well, the new fear-mongering has already begun with the spread of the hantavirus and the potential of another pandemic. Are you ready? Now, according to some health officials, and including the World Health Organization, they say that this virus is nothing like the COVID virus and that it's not as easily spread as what previous pandemics looked like. At the same time, it is one of the few variants of the hantavirus that actually can be spread by individuals having contact with each other, so we're already starting to see health officials at a statewide level advocate for individuals to socially distance. Have we heard that before? Now, I don't know about you, but I'm definitely tainted with the trust coming from health officials, both at a statewide or a federal level. And while this one has a higher death rate if you do end up getting the disease, it's extremely more difficult to actually obtain it in the first place. But that doesn't stop individuals from seeing the green dollar signs in their eyes, as many pharmaceutical companies have said they are rushing to try and come out with a new vaccination for the virus because, well, they know people will run to go get it. And here I thought we all learned our lesson after the fraud that came out after the COVID pandemic and from Dr. Anthony Fauci.
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13: Pro-Israel groups should try to contribute to get rid of anti-Israel candidates.
0: Exactly.
13: They get to do that.
0: Yes.
13: The whole,
0: and you and I see it that way. I agree with you entirely. By the way, I do a lot of stuff. For example, I partner with groups that fight anti-Semitism. Anti-Semitism is real. It's a scourge. Nothing wrong with dealing with it. But again, I just will gently say one more time, criticizing Israel, or criticizing, for example, the act of Jewish groups,
13: yep,
0: from out of state, by the way. A lot of these Jewish groups had nothing to do with Kentucky. These are out-of-state groups funneling money into the Galrine campaign. People have a right to say, I don't like that. And that doesn't mean they're an anti-Semite. Doesn't mean they're a bigot. Doesn't mean they hate Jews.
13: But the moment

0: they say Ed was under the mysterious thrall of the Jews who gave him money. That's where the Shylock imagery kicks in, and that's an anti-Semitic.
1: Like this goofy, have you seen this Democrat candidate that wants to put Zionists in prison?
0: Oh, the lady with the weird pink glasses?
1: Uh-huh.
0: It's Texas 35. She's here.
1: 35. She is your congresswoman, Texas. And she won. She's advancing out of the general, and she's a stone-cold whack job. This woman, what's her name? Melinda somebody? She looks like some character from like some sitcom. She's got these big oversized glasses. She wants to put ICE agents in a concentration camp. She wants to put Zionists in a concentration camp.
0: Maureen Galindo.
1: Oh boy, you look her up. You want to go through, you want to have an adventure? You go look at some of the things she has said. She is a doozy. I mean, and look, they kind of all are. Tallarico, come on, six genders? God's non-binary? We got to find out if he's a vegan or not. That's all I care about.
0: And she's in the runoff on Tuesday, too. She has not cleared for November yet. Because I was going to say, I thought I heard Democrats try actual Democrats, even Hakeem Jeffries, maybe they got a shred.
1: But she won
0: conscience.
1: The runoff, right? Or she won the runoff?
0: Runoff is Tuesday.
1: It's coming up Tuesday. Yeah. I got you. Well, okay.
0: Paxton Cornyn, that kind of thing. Yeah, it's coming up Tuesday.
1: Yeah, I got you.
0: Get in.
1: Don't talk down to me.
0: I'm sorry.
1: Tell me some more how Trump isn't going to endorse Paxton or Cornyn.
0: I can't get away with anything.
1: I'll hold that over your head until the day we die. I will remind you of that. Hey, let's tackle something that's uncomfortable. Can we? Can we do? Sure. Hey, it's Thursday. We got one more day tomorrow. I'm on vacation next week. Godspeed. You're on vacation.
0: That's right. Enjoy today and tomorrow. After today and tomorrow, the next time I see you, Labor Day. No, I'm kidding. You're gone for a week, and then I'm gone for a week.
1: Yeah, June 8th, actually. But don't worry. Hey, but don't worry. Fresh podcasts every day.
0: That's right.
1: We're doing podcasts every single day.
0: We're here.
1: So we're going to be here for you. Don't forget, M&M Extra. We hope you, and it's building. We're getting good numbers. 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
0: totally unrehearsed,
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1: 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All right, so let's talk about the meltdown that they're all having on the left about the $1.7 billion fund for January Sixers and for others who have been unfairly prosecuted.
0: Yes.
1: I saw Todd Blanche last night on TV. He gave an interview, and he said, look, they're going to take this on a case-by-case basis because there's two sides to this coin, and I'm really curious as to what side you're on.
0: Mm-hmm.
1: And maybe both are true. You've got people who behaved violently that day, people who fought cops, people who attacked cops, and there's no way around this, people who committed physical acts of violence and certainly damaged property. They did bad things. And now, the other side of the coin is, okay, they did bad things. That doesn't mean that they should be sentenced to many, many years of prison. They should be denied due process. That doesn't mean that they should be treated terribly by the justice system. Because let's face it, the Democrats saw this thing as something different than your typical act of violence on a normal day. And what I would say is, in fact, I was reading somebody saying, look, I'm a January 6er, a guy named John Cameron. I protested a stolen election. I walked right past the police through a door that was open for me. The police let me in. My father's stepson turned me into the FBI. My house was raided. I was branded a traitor, an insurrectionist. I pleaded guilty to illegal picketing, a Class B petty offense. I wound up going to jail for 30 days, even though they promised if I pleaded guilty to picketing, Mark. This guy spent 30 days apparently in jail for a Class B petty offense misdemeanor called illegal picketing because the judge said he wasn't remorseful enough. He said, all I did was chant stop the steal inside the Capitol and I wore the wrong t-shirt. So that's the kind.
0: That's right.
1: You know what would be interesting to me, Mark, before I get your response to all of this? Some intrepid reporter ought to compare the prison sentences that the January Sixers got for fighting with cops. I'm talking about the violent ones now. We know there were people who did that. Now compare those to the prison sentences of people who assaulted cops and burned down buildings during George Floyd riots.
0: Or even the vigor with which these folks were pursued. Maybe the Jan Sixers were easier to find because clearly they're right there and focused on one building, where the BLM, the George Floyd riots, were splayed out across various American cityscapes. But that kind of rioting just doesn't seem to bother people as much. I think this fund is fantastic. I admit that it is tricky optics. It gives the other side the opportunity to say it's a slush fund to reward J6 criminals. It's going to require some explaining. It's going to require some massaging.
1: And vetting.
0: Yes, and they better be.
1: They're going to have to vet. Because there are going to be commissioners who are going to decide it on a case-by-case basis. If you hit a cop over the head or whatever, I don't think you should get a dime. If you assaulted a cop, you're not entitled to any compensation. But if you're some granny who just happened to be there and you wound up having to spend thousands and thousands of dollars depleting your life savings to try to defend yourself because you were in the wrong place at the wrong time, maybe you're entitled to some money.
0: That's it. It was wildly overly aggressive because there was an offense committed, which there were at various levels from the really bad to the sort of bad, but almost all of them were gone after with such zeal because of political venom.
1: Okay, I thought maybe we'd find something to disagree on today.
0: No, we're good.
1: Life is good. And you want to get the Mark Davis audience to get on a bandwagon? Sure. Our prison fellowship ministry campaign, Angel Tree Summer Camps. A kid gets to go to camp for a week, $200. You get to sponsor a child. They go to a Christ-centered camp. You know where we are right now? How many kids? 364.
0: What's the goal?
1: 650.
0: But
1: that's going to change. I want to try to get to 400. How about the Mark Davis audience making a big kids, save a kid's soul for eternity. A lot of these kids accept Christ as their savior when they go to these camps. They're summer camps. These are children of American prisoners who would never get an opportunity were it not for the generosity of a Mark Davis listener.
0: So we are there for you.
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0: All right. 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
1: That's a wrap for a busy Thursday. 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We'll see you again tomorrow. Have a great day. Keep fighting the good fight. I'm Mike Gallagher. God bless America.

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2: Breaking news at Town Hall. I'm Bob Agnew in Washington. President Trump says concern for the people of Cuba is behind the indictment of former Cuban leader Raul Castro.
3: We have Cuba on our mind. Very important. A lot of problem for a lot of years, and this was a big, I think it was a very big moment for people that, not only Cuban Americans, but people that came from Cuba that want to go back to Cuba, people that want to see their family in Cuba. I think this is a very big day, very important day.
2: Federal prosecutors in Florida on Wednesday unsealed an indictment charging former Cuban leader Raul Castro and five others in connection with the Cuban military's fatal downing of two planes 30 years ago. A stunning new poll out that demonstrates some on the left are willing to believe just about anything when it comes to President Trump. Here's correspondent Laura Winters.
4: The new poll finds nearly half of Democrats believe the shooting at the White House Correspondents' Dinner in Washington, D.C. was staged. The Fox News poll finds 49% of Democrats think the assassination attempt on President Trump was arranged. Only 10% of Republicans think this. Laura Winters reporting.
2: A new directive would ask tech companies to submit their advanced AI models to a review by federal agencies.
5: The White House's highly anticipated artificial intelligence and cybersecurity executive order will designate a coalition of national security and civilian agencies to ramp up scrutiny of cutting-edge AI models. Industry officials began receiving details of the directive from the White House on Tuesday night. One key question is whether the order will require a federal review of advanced AI models before they can be released, an idea the Trump administration had distanced itself from early this month after initially floating the proposal. The latest draft would ask developers of the systems to submit certain models to a voluntary review by a phalanx of federal agencies as far as 90 days before they're made public. Bernie Bennett in Washington.
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8: 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Hundreds of flights were canceled or delayed at Dallas-Fort Worth International Airport after storms moved across Texas Wednesday. The FAA issued a ground delay as heavy rains continued, slow arrivals and departures, with disruptions expected to continue through the week. A North Texas man is in jail after police say he intentionally drove a Tesla Cybertruck into Grapevine Lake to test its wade mode feature. Authorities say the vehicle became disabled and partially submerged, forcing the driver and a passenger to abandon it before it was later recovered by rescue crews. A man identified as Sean Walton is in jail on murder and related charges after a fatal shooting in Austin. Investigators say Walton shot a hotel front desk worker following an argument, then fled the scene before being tracked down by police in Cibolo. With your news flash, I'm Trey Westerberg on 930 AM, The Answer.
9: 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As Texas Tech quarterback Brendan Sorsby is filing a lawsuit against the NCAA, the Texas judge that was initially assigned to it has recused himself. Judge Philip Hayes grew up in Lubbock, and he also earned his undergraduate and law degrees from Texas Tech. He recuses himself with no explanation in a court filing that was filed on Wednesday. NBA basketball, the San Antonio Spurs, they are now tied in their series against Oklahoma City 1-1 after they lose yesterday 122-113. Steph Castle had 25 points in the game. Devin Vassell scoring 22, but it was not enough. Game 3 in San Antonio on Friday. Salem Surround at salemsurround.com/San Antonio. I'm Matt Pauly with the Sports Answer on 930 AM The Answer.
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14: It is the Alex Marlow Show, and we got a busy one today. We have many Dems to dunk on. I'll give you a quick Ebola update for you. We got teen flash mobs popping up all over the country. But we're going to start with some national security foreign policy news. I want to go back and talk a little bit about the significance of former Cuban President Raul Castro, who's now 94, getting indicted by the Trump administration and how fantastic this is. He's indicted for shooting down in 1996 two civilian planes operated by the Miami-based anti-Castro exile group Brothers to the Rescue. The incident killed four people, and this is the sort of thing that competent presidents would have gone after, and people who did not live in fear would have gone after someone like this. And I think that Trump has really matured in the type of person who cleans up the bad guys all around the world, particularly those in our hemisphere. And this is the type of thing where, why should you get forgiven for things like this? I don't understand it. And yet Barack Obama was seen, you know, palling around with Castro. I think they went to a soccer game together. Just all disgusting stuff. And it's just a reminder, this is a list, part of the list of many, many productive things that Donald Trump has done that other lesser presidents would never have done. And we get all bogged down in where we differ with one another in the conservative movement and what things are imperfect and gas prices are too high, which is certainly significant. But we should spend a little bit of time on this. But this was a guy who, and by the way, others are being charged too, who were involved in murder, conspiracy to kill U.S. nationals, destruction of an aircraft, many more crimes. All this should carry the death penalty or life imprisonment. But this is all escalated because Trump is putting pressure on Cuba because there's an energy blockade that's causing blackout shortages and threats of military action now that Trump has put on the regime could lead to what could perhaps be a friendly takeover of Cuba. And I think in general, this is a good posture for the Trump administration. I'm still on the fence on whether or not I want Trump to literally take over Cuba. We talked a lot about taking over Greenland, didn't do it. We talked a lot about making Canada the 51st state, hasn't happened yet. But I like the idea of the bad guys being on notice. That makes the world a lot safer place. And with Cuba, there's a lot more commerce we can do, and we can really liberate a lot of those people from a third world backwards communist dictatorship. And this matters to me because it is so close. It is in such proximity to our Gulf Coast and is in the Gulf of America, essentially, or just outside of it. And I think this just does add to the, we capture Venezuela's Maduro, and now we capture Castro, indict Castro. All of this, I think, is a positive development. But what's interesting to me is watching the outpouring of support for this matter in Cuba. And this is something that does count. It does make a difference where the people are at, and the people are very happy about this. Lots of demonstrations in the streets, not just in Miami, but in Cuba itself. And it's clear there's a deeply unpopular regime. And I think the idea of Trump being able to efficiently create some accountability for obvious crimes against Americans is a very positive thing. So Trump is calling this a self-defense against terrorists. And I think this is great. I think it's great stuff, and I'm happy about it. And I don't know where it goes, and I don't want to get too bogged down, prolonged into foreign policy matters, but this one seems very vindicated, justified, and I dig on it. And I think it's positive when you see this reaction from the Cubans, and it's noteworthy because it is much more robust than the actions that I'm seeing from the civilians in Iran. Now, I'll caveat this with Iran. A lot of the civilians who demonstrate against the regime do get slaughtered, so that's a big thing, but it is a noteworthy contrast that we're witnessing at Breitbart or watching this play out. Cubans very pleased about this because that the oppression of the Castros has been completely anti-humanity, and yet they've been embraced by the American left. The global left touted them as some sort of a beacon of hope. They've fantastic health care, as if kings and queens all over the world go to Cuba to get their medical care. It's all insane, and I would love for this charade with Cuba being propped up as a example of a communist success, for that to be able to go away, especially because we have a very strategic military base there as well. So this is all our hemisphere, and it just cannot coexist, especially with them double-dealing with China and Russia. This has been a headache for over half a century, and I would love to see it come to an end as peacefully as possible and using legal means to do so. I'm all good with that. Turning to Iran, which is the next biggest topic of the day, the alleged supreme leader, the Ayatollah Mojtaba Khamenei, who may be dead, is definitely injured, may be gay, may be an idiot. We don't know exactly, but we do know that they told Reuters that the supreme leader says that the enriched uranium must stay in Iran. And I think what's noteworthy, what's the most noteworthy here, is that this really does vindicate all of Trump's actions to try to dismantle their nuclear program. And it's hard to say. We're witnessing Trump's polls go down. Oil prices spiked again on this news, which is going to mean more pain at the pump for Americans. It's going to mean more of a squeeze in the wallet, pocketbook for Americans. All of that's lamentable. I don't like that any of that's happening. But the fact of the matter is that if the Iranian regime is insisting that they need enriched uranium, uranium that's obviously designed to be enriched to weapons grade, when they've said for decades that they would like to wipe Israel off the map, wipe the great Satan, the United States, off the map, clearly they would be willing to, at a minimum, use the bomb to leverage all sorts of different demands of the world. It's going to create a nuclear arms race for any country that doesn't have a nuclear weapon is going to want one now. And, of course, they could use it to wipe out Israel in one fell swoop and devastate the entire world and to create a level of paranoia. You think things are unpleasant walking around now with your phone, all of our social media anxiety? Imagine if Iran wipes out an entire country with a nuclear bomb. That's their design. That's what they want to do. And this really does vindicate all of Trump's actions. But unfortunately, he's going to get punished over this news in the polls. He's going to get punished because oil prices have already gone up. They're going to go up. We're going to see a little more inflation. Maybe we'll even see a rate hike conceivably. I don't think we're there yet. But with the new Fed, Kevin Warsh, who wants to cut, I know he wants to cut. But if inflation continues, then we could see a rate hike that's going to make another squeeze for Americans that they're not going to like. So all of it is very messy, and this is why many people reasonably question Trump's approach to entering the war. But I think, ironically, this does vindicate it. It actually vindicates why Trump went in. Trump went in specifically because Iran really was trying to enrich the weapons grade. And now there's all these reports that they're rapidly rebuilding their military. So they weren't to be underestimated. And I think that this is a habit that we have sometimes in America, is that we underestimate global threats. And then when we, I think, correctly assess a global threat, we don't always do a great job of putting it down, putting it in its place. Trump's trying to do this, but this is, according to reports from CNN, so take it with a grain of salt, but their military bases are being rebuilt at a super fast rate. They're producing drones, and this is all based off of U.S. intelligence that they've been sharing with journalists, sources like that. And the point here that I think is really worth noting is that war is messy, war is hell. It is never easy, especially when you're going against a power that is 80 million people and has been calculating, preparing for this moment for a long time. I think that we've been very effective in what we've done so far in the early stages of this war, but we are in a very messy stage right now because it's imperative politically for Trump to wrap this thing up. We're going to see another war powers vote, I think, so it'll be interesting to see if there's actually an authorization for the war, which is possible, certainly possible, and if Trump will have officially started a new war. We all know it's sort of a war anyway. Kind of a weird war, but it's sort of a war. We all kind of get that point. We could get an actual war powers resolution declaration because it does sound like some Democrats, particularly those who might be on the way out, acknowledge that this might be a worthy use of American military might to try to make sure Iran doesn't get nuclear weapons. But they made the proclamation loud and clear overnight that they fully intend to get weapons, to get nuclear weapons grade uranium enriched. And do you find that acceptable? And if the question is no, then unfortunately we're going to have to hold our nose and grin and bear all the horrific gas prices. Now, we did see oil go up overnight, so gas prices are going to continue to get high. We're seeing Trump's approval numbers go down. All this is related. It is unfortunately the reality of the situation, and that's why we need to move quickly. And I kind of am hoping now Trump to re-engage with the bombing. He doesn't want to do it right now. He's kind of given an indication that he's going to hold off another day or so. But with oil prices jumping again and the Iran Supreme Leader talking so bullishly, it feels like they're daring Trump. They're trying to provoke him. And I'm kind of the mindset it's time to try to get this thing wrapped up as soon as humanly possible. And the quickest way to do that might be re-engaging and finishing this thing off once and for all and try to keep the world safe from Iranian nukes. We've placed a big bet here. We are pot committed, as the poker expression goes. So that's the reality of it. And a lot of people are going to see Trump is failing. Actually, I think this showed that Trump's instincts initially were quite correct. More we come back on The Marlow Show.
15: From Focus Features and the producers of Darkest Hour comes the new movie Pressure, the untold true story of D-Day. In the 72 hours leading up to the largest seaborne invasion in history, General Dwight D. Eisenhower faced an impossible decision that would determine the fate of the war. As Allied forces prepare to land, two massive storms converge over Normandy. Behind closed doors, with the clock ticking, General Eisenhower must decide: send 300,000 men into nature's unforgiving fury, or delay and risk losing the war itself. There's no safe option, only consequences. One decision would change the world forever. On May 29th, experience a powerful, inspiring story of courage, sacrifice, and the mission that gave the free world hope. Starring Andrew Scott, Brendan Fraser, Kerry Condon, and Damian Lewis, Pressure is filled with thrilling tension from beginning to end. And without a doubt, it must be seen on the big screen. Pressure, the untold true story of D-Day, rated PG-13, may be inappropriate for children under 13, only in theaters May 29th with special engagements in Dolby Cinema.
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14: Yeah, Walmart says they're going to absorb high gas prices and they're just going to take a hit on their profit instead of raising customer prices. This is one of Walmart's moves. This is how they put all the mom and pop shops out of business and why I don't generally like Walmart, even though I think they're kind of associated with conservative causes. I don't know why. They sell a bunch of made in China crap. But this is what they do is they move in and they can take a hit for a while where other businesses can't. But it's just noteworthy that they're going to be doing this. They're going to be taking a hit as gas prices are up. And I do admit this is a major problem. But we're starting to see some pushback, people pointing out that a lot of blue states, a lot of places like California really go out of their way to make sure that gas prices are high by their regulation, by their taxation, by the fact that they make it so that there are policies in these places where they make it so that California, for example, is the most dependent on oil from the Strait of Hormuz. Instead of getting oil from the United States or any allied countries, we get it from the worst places in the world for some reason. It's because of the regulation and the idiocy of our bureaucrats. And I do think that that is something that matters quite a bit. It's worth pointing that out, that the people who are accountable is not Trump because he has a righteous war completely. Part of it is because of we've had government incompetence in blue states. So we got to be able to wear this a little bit if this means that we're denuclearizing Iran. But we do have to win. We could get the worst of all worlds if Iran manages to rebuild, no regime change, maintain all of their enriched uranium. We don't get that nuclear dust. and then gas prices go super high. That is the big fear, and that's the fear that a lot of America First people, I think, advance at the start of the war. So we are monitoring the situation, so to speak. All right, speaking of California, the number of California items coming out today, I do want to spend a little time on this, as I've been known to do in the show, a lot of conversation. We've got Gavin Newsom now, all of a sudden, is a populist on specifically AI. Let me share this one. This is cut nine, guys.
0: 30-year-old is not doing better than is her father for the first time in history. That is a five-alarm fire. Doesn't work anymore. We can't tinker anymore. You can't play in the margins anymore. There's a reason Donald Trump's in office, the reason Bernie fills stadiums. They're both right on the diagnosis. And we can't, with respect, you know, fail more efficiently by managing more effectively the decline. Doesn't work anymore. System has to be reimagined. It does. Can't play in the margins. Tax code is broken. I'm sorry. No, it offends many of you. It is. Inheritance codes doesn't work anymore. It's why we're having billionaire tax, wealth tax debates in my home state and all across the United States. The pitchforks, yeah, they're here. They're not just coming.
14: It's just remarkable because he's a guy who has been in power for 20 years. He's comes from a very aristocratic place. Recall that his father was a general counsel for Getty Oil, one of the biggest companies on earth. His best friend was the heir to Getty Oil, and they started a wine business where he was an innovator in the twist-off wine space. And then he got into politics, and he's been there. And I don't know, has he ever lost an election? He just always is anointed. So now all of a sudden he's the top populist. And so his approach to populism is going to be, can we tax the billionaires more, even though they're just going to leave the state because he's a governor? He's not a president, but he'd like to be president and he'd like to raise taxes. So that's his idea of populism, is to raise taxes. And him talking managed decline, I mean, this is the type of stuff that, you know, Bannon was talking about 10 years ago as part of the rise of Trump, is that we're fed up with a oligarchic class of which Newsom is a part, managing the decline of the country. And then he's talking about AI, which is, it's good to get him talking about AI. I like that. But he's talking about AIs as major threat to blue collar jobs, is much more of a threat to white collar jobs. I've got a massive podcast coming out with Winton Hall, who wrote the wonderful book Code Red, who's my social media director at Breitbart. The book was a New York Times bestseller, talking about AI. And we go through some of these PhDs, people who are highly educated, get educated their whole life, and they're just getting completely displaced by AI. So it just shows you he's very new to this topic. But it is noteworthy that he's on it because he understands now that he feels as though this is an angle to be played. All right, let's play. I got one more cut of him. Let's play cut 11.
1: So I just walked out of a meeting with Leader Jeffries talking about all kinds of things up here on the Hill, particularly their housing agenda, work we're doing across the country on fair and free elections, democracy writ large, issues around redistricting. Also, I had a very productive meeting with EPA Minister Lee Zeldin talking about the bipartisan push here, particularly from the California delegation, to move money, federal money, to support the recovery efforts in Southern California from last year's fires. EPA has been very productive as it relates to the debris removal. We're hopeful that President Trump will now move that bill forward, that request forward to Congress with the stewardship of the EPA.
14: We got to get to Administrator Zeldin and have a conversation about that conversation. But let me be crystal with all of you guys. I'm out here. I got friends who are affected by the fire. Gavin Newsom delayed fire relief. And how did he delay it? He delayed it because he wanted to cram in a bunch of pork, a bunch of unnecessary spending that delayed the whole process. And then he spent all this time trying to blame it on President Trump, trying to insult the president. He can't stop saying fire with fire, we're going to fight fire with fire, when there were no water, ironically, in the reservoirs. And now he's in D.C. doing what? Is he trying to get resources or are you trying to run for president? We'll be right back.
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5: 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Gamasorb has been shown to increase the absorption of certain hard-to-absorb fat-soluble dietary ingredients. These statements have not been evaluated by the Food and Drug Administration. This product is not intended to diagnose, treat, cure, or prevent any disease.
6: With SRN News, I'm Bob Agnew in Washington. President Trump says that the decision to indict former Cuban leader Raul Castro is for the good of the Cuban people and Cuban exiles living in the United States. Federal prosecutors in Florida on Wednesday unsealed an indictment charging the former Cuban leader and five others in connection with the Cuban military's fatal downing of two planes 30 years ago. Another winning quarter for the nation's largest retailer, Walmart, delivering another strong quarter of sales as the discounter's speedy deliveries and low prices served as a magnet for shoppers across the income spectrum. Three people dead, more than a dozen first responders hospitalized after being exposed to an unidentified substance. It happened at a Mountain Air, New Mexico home. State police responded to a house yesterday after receiving a call that four people were believed to have suffered an overdose. This is SRN News.
7: In phony TV ads, Mays Middleton says he's mega, but he's got no experience in a courtroom, just a family trust fund and a new red hat. Mays isn't mega. He's the guy who sponsored a bill allowing mosques to build their own housing developments. Middleton admitted his bill, quotes, empowers mosques to use their land for housing development, paving the way for Sharia cities in Texas. To Islamic radicals, Mays is mega, not MAGA. The real Trump conservative?
8: Chip Roy running for office?
9: I'm Chip Roy, and I'll always shoot you straight. My opponent's trying to fool you, using his trust fund to bankroll lies. It's a bunch of bull.
8: You're doing a good job, Chip.
9: Yeah, I drive a hard bargain.
26: He's not easy, but he's good.
9: Because I do what's right for Texas. The Austin Swamp wants a puppet. But with illegals, criminals, and Sharia law on our doorstep, Texas needs a fighter for attorney general.
7: That's Chip Roy. Political advertising paid for by Texans for Chip Roy.
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31: Thank you.
14: I'm just still stunned by so many of the bubbles that our colleagues and friends and peers on the left live in. I just don't understand how Newsom could be completely blind to the fact that AI is going to be more devastating to white-collar jobs, even though he literally is from the Bay Area. That's where he is. Homelessness spiking under his watch, Medicare fraud, all this is going on. And he really wants to focus on Trump's $1.8 billion fund for victims of the weaponization, which, again, I criticize on the show. I don't think it's great. I had a great conversation with my friends Dan and Sean from 560 The Answer in Chicago, the hosts over there on our cigar night this week. And they were for it. They liked the fund. I'm not saying you guys can't like it. I'm just saying it's not my favorite thing that Trump's doing for a number of reasons. But that's the focus. It's not the focus on the fact that L.A. literally burned down and the rest of the state is still vulnerable, and the government didn't do anything, and then they can't get the houses rebuilt because they've done all sorts of things to delay the funds coming in, try to make things difficult for the Trump administration that's there on the ground trying to help. Unbelievable stuff that's going on. I got a cut of Karen Bass, who now wants to come up with a new solution to the Democrats, I don't know, winning every single election in California, trying to, I guess, win a few more. Look, can we play cut 11, please? I'm sorry, this is cut 12, please.
10: Councilmember Hugo Soto-Martinez, who has endorsed you, he wants to explore ways to let non-citizens vote in city elections. I know that there are some cities that already do this, but, you know, politics is all about timing. With Donald Trump in the White House, is this the right time for Los Angeles to go down this path?
11: Well, I think we need to explore it. Now, I've not seen exactly what he's calling for. I have a little familiarity of what happens in other cities. And, for example, some cities will allow people to vote in, like, city council and school board elections because they pay local taxes, but they are not necessarily undocumented. They might be here completely legally, but have not
14: This is what we talk about with bubbles, because Karen Bass is a horrific mayor, and she might still get reelected. And it would be nice if there was someone on her team who got her, grabbed her by the lapels from her pantsuit, and said, "Karen, no. The answer is no. The answer is no. No illegal aliens voting. This was the original sin of L.A. and California, and you might get away with it." Encouraging the illegal aliens to come here and treating them as if they're not, that they're like citizens, has not worked. It's made the healthcare unaffordable. It's made the school system unusable. It's made the traffic unaffordable or impossible to deal with. Also, fantastic question there. Shout out to, that's my actual cousin, Melanie Mason. She works at Politico, covers California. That was a great question because she's right about the timing for Democrats, and she's a liberal person, obviously, works at Politico. But the point is that this is a terrible thing for Democrats to do this year because their brand is in the absolute toilet. A Q poll just came out just now. I was looking at it while in between during the break. 20% approval rating for Democrats right now in Quinnipiac. 20% approval. So they should be cakewalking in this midterm election. They have still control over the entire media pretty much. They've got the Republican president who's trying to do all sorts of things that garner him negative attention. Many of them are good things, but he's really trying to mix things up, always come to scrutiny. A huge portion of his base is getting lectured by Podcastistan every day that he's been commandeered by Israel and we're some sort of a tributary state of Israel. I mean, just, I can't even get over this, that there's so many people online who are telling you that the citizens of Kentucky got completely cowed by Israel. Israel bought an election in Kentucky. Do you know how insane that sounds? And yet, this is the most common thing in my feed from the people who are in the Podcastistan orbit, that Israel effectively bought the vote of enough Kentuckians to vote out Thomas Massie, who they all loved just a few years ago before he turned on Trump and had his stupid glow up and started to become the champion of the Epstein hoax. Not to say Epstein's entirely a hoax. There's a lot of bad stuff that went on. But the hoax that Donald Trump is the bad guy, that's the hoax in the Epstein saga. So really noteworthy. All that's interesting. Speaking of L.A. being out of touch, this is a historic day because this is the last day, as we're recording live today, of the late show, period. Not just the late show, Stephen Colbert. Late show's going away. And it is remarkable to watch how a brand that was iconic in comedy, iconic in American culture, has been completely destroyed by a guy who's actually very talented. Colbert's a funny person. He's a legitimately talented person. He's got a lot of tools in his kit. Obviously a hard worker, super confident guy. And he took a brand and he completely pummeled it into the ground. This was a tweet on X, the Everything app, that I saw from Variety, which is the trade publication in this town, very left, very pro-Colbert. Tweets, has Stephen Colbert's push into politics hurt the late night format? This is a day before his show is about to go off the air, Variety. I think he missed the boat on this one. Late night was never supposed to play to a particular type of audience. Johnny Carson made fun of politicians, but mostly their public goofs, not their policies. Jay Leno rarely became political, and David Letterman feuded with politicians, but not over what they did in Washington. It is something that we've been saying to Breitbart for a long time. And something that you guys might not recall, or maybe you do, and I can remind you of this. Andrew Breitbart was the biggest Late Show fan in the world, to the point where he actually had a vanity plate on his car that said Late Night. So he was a big Late Show fan. He was a big Letterman fan. Letterman, of course, started the show. And he was disappointed when Letterman started to go political and get very lazy and perverted in his own right. But this was a brand to watch this deteriorate. This was a cultural powerhouse where people, even with the politics of an Andrew Breitbart, would support it because it was funny and it would roast people and it was irreverent and it was different. And now it's just MSNBC. And Colbert is going out with a absolute whimper. He's doing this very bizarre thing where he is now just having other celebrities interview him. And it's just not a great look. And every line, there's no more jokes left. It's all just applause. I played the Jon Stewart clip on yesterday's show where Jon Stewart said basically America will have a collective fart when we all rebuke Trump. That's for real. That's why I tell you guys get the podcast. I can't rehash every single idea in the show over and over again. I got a cut of Kimmel talking about how people should now boycott CBS. Let's play cut 7.
12: 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I hope that those of you who watch our show will also tune in to CBS for the last time. Don't ever watch it again, but watch tomorrow night to wish Stephen and our friends at The Late Show a fond farewell.
14: It's what's funny is that there's no jokes. That's the amusing part. It's almost like a Norm Macdonald bit where he's intentionally not being funny to try to send some sort of a message. You guys got to look this up. I've been laughing about this. Someone just showed me this. When he does the Bob Saget roast, Norm Macdonald does, he tells dad jokes for 8 minutes. And then it dawns on you part of the way through that he's sort of roasting roasts. He's roasting the whole concept of it. Those of you who have a highbrow sense of humor, when it dawned on me what was going on watching that, I have not stopped laughing since someone showed that to me. So look that up, the Norm Macdonald Bob Saget roast. That's a recommendation for you. But that's almost what it feels like Kimmel's doing, like intentionally not making jokes. They don't make jokes on these shows. They push themselves out by alienating half the country and boring the rest of it. So good. You love to see it. Couldn't have happened to worse people. And It's great. It's great news. All that stuff is great. And it just reminds me of how the Democrats are in total disarray in terms of where they stand on things. I've been playing nonstop the Graham Plattner clips because this is an example we need to make every single day. We need to point out Democrats have embraced a guy with a Nazi tattoo who's a pervert and is a fake working class guy who is really a trust fund kid who went to prep school. And now we learn he's got beef with Chris Kyle, the American Sniper. Let's play cut 14.
13: Until somebody told me to read Chris Kyle's book, his stories about how many people he was shooting certainly tracked with the behavior I witnessed and people I knew witnessed down at the Gov Center, which is it's relatively easy to get high numbers like that.

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2: It reminds me of, he puts out this report and then he says, yeah, but we didn't do a good job on it. I cannot wait to go through this. I'm jealous of my callers with the afternoon shows today. So all they're going to do is just keep calling us racist and fascist. I got Jazz Crockett. Haven't played her in a while. She needs some more spins in the Marlowe Show. Cut 13, please, gentlemen.
3: We haven't had one hearing on white supremacy. Yet when we look at things like the killing of Ahmaud Arbery, George Floyd, Breonna Taylor, the 9 worshipers who were murdered at the Mother Emanuel AME Church, the 23 people murdered in 2019 during a shooting at Walmart in El Paso, the 10 people murdered during the 2022 shooting at a grocery store in Buffalo, New York. All of these were murdered by white supremacists who are empowered by the Republican Party's racist rhetoric and policies. This is the same party that wants to drag us back to the Jim Crow era. You don't want them to understand why the 14th Amendment mattered then and it matters today. You don't want them to understand that when they draw these racist lines and tell black folk that they shouldn't have representation in this country, that it is against the Constitution.
2: She is cooking, I'll tell you that. But I think people who are smart in the Democrat Party know that this is not going to be a super effective messaging, because that's why they pushed Jasmine Crockett out and they pushed James Tallarico in the Texas Senate to give him a shot. I've got a mind-blowing Tallarico clip I'll play on the other side of the break, but it's noteworthy this is what they're reduced to, is just calling us all racist. So many of those examples, not even a shred of even consideration, white supremacy was the motivation of some of these deaths. Anyway, I want to tell you something that you can do to promote life, something that's important to me. If you ever felt like you can't make a difference in the pro-life cause, I understand it's hard to do, but there is an easy way to get involved. The other side has media, they have money, they seem to always have momentum, they seem to have it all, but our side, we've got the most important thing, and that's the truth. The truth is that a baby is not a clump of cells. A baby is a life, even when it's in the womb. And the lie that it is just a clump of cells is something that's so pernicious, so pervasive. But there is a movement to push back, and a lot of that movement starts with preborn. They provide free ultrasounds to girls and women. When a young woman is in an unplanned pregnancy, she sees her baby on that ultrasound for the first time. She hears her baby's heartbeat, which is so profound for me in my experience, doubles the chance she's going to choose life. $280 can save 10 babies. $28 saves a baby a month. Less than a dollar a day, you can save a baby. $15,000 if you're really generous, great write-off, complete ultrasound machine, save babies interminably. 833-850-BABY is the number, 833-850-2229, or go to preborn.com.
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6: All right, we love the team at Breitbart and the Marlowe Show. Thanks to all my researchers who helped me out from day to day. Greg Eben, Sean McConnell, Roger Wicker Jr., Rick Locke, Garrett Cholley, Matt Zibel, Junior Producer Ricky, Missy Callahan, John Cassio, Daniel West. Big team helps me out. And I appreciate it because we got to cover a lot of ground here on our brief hour on the show. I just played this clip of Jasmine Crockett acting as though white supremacy is just the biggest problem facing America. A lot of the internet, in these conservative circles, are talking about something. This is a UK case, but the case of Henry Nowak, who is a stabbed to death, a 18-year-old student. He's British and Polish ancestry. He's the student of the University of Southampton. He was just stabbed to death by a Sikh man openly carrying something called a kirpan, which is a ceremonial Sikh blade. Super long, 8 inches in a sheath. There's some cell phone footage capturing this person named Vikram Digwa, allegedly approaching while saying words to the effect of, I'm a bad man. And he apparently stabbed Nowak 4 to 5 times and then told Nowak, no one stabbed you, bro. And then apparently his brother was with him and said, you should say it was self-defense. And then the police actually handcuffed Nowak while he was dying. So they handcuffed him while he was bleeding out, apparently saying he can't breathe, protesting his innocence. And he was handcuffed in the streets while he was, appears to be a murder. Establishment media completely just not here on this, not here on this issue. So, and yet we're going to hear nonstop about all the white supremacy. It's just so counterproductive. There's all these teen flash mobs going on, that is sort of taking over a lot of parts of the country, particularly in the Midwest. A lot of teens acting out. This was a big hot topic when I was in Chicago. We're seeing some of it in Detroit. We've got some footage of this that I asked Daniel and Greg to put together. Show some of this, guys. You have emergency curfews all over the country that we're seeing. And we're seeing some of the footage on the screen. There's a huge brawl in the Chipotle. Thanks for pulling that up. That's wild stuff. That was in Washington, D.C. People slamming stuff. People in masks. It's very disturbing because it just shows you that where crime is happening in this country, we don't talk about the actual crime. We don't want to talk about the homelessness in L.A. We don't talk about areas where there's more unrest. Young people are very insecure. You'll notice that a lot of these people involved in these crimes, they do not have white skin. I'll tell you guys that. I'm not trying to make some sort of a big racial statement here about this. But the more we focus on white supremacy, then the more that people are going to feel like they can get away with actual crimes if you're not a white person. It's clear, it's obvious that that's what's going to happen. We've seen this stuff for 20 years. It's not an entirely new phenomenon, but we're definitely seeing a rash of it now. And it's one of these things where as it goes viral, it's going to continue to happen. And this is why when we distract ourselves and we talk about non-issues, the real issues just fester. And that brings me back to Jasmine Crockett and James Tallarico. I got this cut from James Tallarico that was completely mind-blowing of him flipping. Breitbart News did the heavy lifting on this, thus the shout-out from earlier. Check this out. This is him in 2024 and 2026 back-to-back talking about the border.
7: Joe Biden completely failed us when it came to border security. There was utter chaos in border communities in our state. I remember talking to my colleagues in the state house who represent border communities, and they just told me about the complete breakdown in our immigration system. And so I think that was a pretty clear and obvious failure on behalf of the president and his administration.
8: You can't call yourself a Christian and reject the stranger seeking asylum at our southern border.
6: So there you go. So you're not a Christian if we can't embrace every illegal alien, and then now Joe Biden failed us. The Democrats stand for nothing. All they stand for is calling all of you racist, calling all of you fascist, opposing Donald Trump's ballroom, opposing Donald Trump trying to get money to the people who are the victims of weaponization. They don't clean up the homelessness. They don't drive down the gas prices. They don't keep you safe from crime. All they do is they point fingers and they blame, and then they raise money. And they create a whole ecosystem of voters who benefit from all these NGOs. So that's the nature of things right now. I got Karen Bass talking about ending homelessness and the hurdles she faced. Let's play a touch of this. I probably won't get through the whole clip, guys, but let's start cut five.
9: When you talked to Jake Tapper in 2023, you said that your goal was to end street homelessness in L.A. by 2026. Mm-hmm. It's now 2026.
10: And we haven't ended it.
9: We have not ended it, and we're not close to ending it. How are you so off?
10: Well, basically, when I said that, it was at the beginning of my term. I am very committed to achieving that goal. I didn't anticipate some of the bureaucratic barriers that I would experience, but I am prepared to take those on now. Well, the next 4 years really looks like an absolute overhaul and reconstruction.
6: Okay, pause. So that's it. So are we going to tolerate in L.A.? Of course we will. Probably we will. Tolerate someone who fails at this level, and then says, yeah, just laughs it off, just laughs off, just laid the biggest problem, biggest crisis in the city go on. All right, go in peace to love and serve the Lord.
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1: Breaking news at Town Hall. I'm Bob Agnew in Washington. Republicans in the Senate are considering dropping the proposal for $1 billion in security upgrades for the Trump ballroom.
2: The president was asked if he's worried about the ballroom funding.
3: I'm building the ballroom.
2: In the Senate, Louisiana Republican John Kennedy says they're back to square one. North Carolina's Tom Tillis says adding the security funding was a bad idea. He does not think there is enough backing to pass it, even if the price is reduced. Vermont Democrat Peter Welch says this comes as many voters are struggling to make ends meet.
4: The folks that you represent and I represent really wonder, why are we spending $1 billion on a ballroom?
2: President Trump had originally said private money would cover the ballroom project. Ed Donahue, Washington.
1: A significant early season heat wave sent to grip parts of the Northeast and Mid-Atlantic this week. National Weather Service forecaster Richard Band.
5: The 98 degrees that they recorded on Tuesday was the earliest 98 degree reading for them. So, but at the same point, other stations up and down the East Coast, from D.C. up through New York and Boston, they did set daily records, but oftentimes they eclipse the record by no more than a degree or two.
1: Another winning quarter for the nation's largest retailer.
6: Walmart delivered another strong quarter of sales as its speedy deliveries and low prices served as a magnet for shoppers across the income spectrum. But the Arkansas-based chain offers a cautious outlook amid so much economic uncertainty. Walmart has resonated with many Americans who are carefully considering where they spend money because of inflation, and how the company performs is considered a barometer of consumer spending given its vast reach. Rich Thomason reporting.
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1: Some mysterious deaths and illnesses in New Mexico linked to an unknown substance.
9: New Mexico authorities say three people are dead and more than a dozen first responders are being treated for exposure to an unidentified substance after being called to a home in Albuquerque for a suspected drug overdose. New Mexico State Police say three of the four people who were found unresponsive inside the home have died. The other is being treated at a hospital.
1: Elon Musk announced plans yesterday for one of the biggest sales of stock to the public ever involving a space company, SpaceX, that could provide the company with a much-needed shot in the arm financially. A filing shows the company lost $2.6 billion from operations last year on $18.7 billion in revenue. Still, the initial public offering expected to rank among the largest ever, possibly surpassing the current record holder, Saudi Aramco. Breaking news and analysis at townhall.com. No doubt he's one of football's most talented quarterbacks ever and is now set to call it a career after the upcoming season.
10: He's running it back one last time before calling it a career. The Pittsburgh Steelers quarterback says the 2026 season will be his last in the NFL. Rodgers will retire as one of the most accomplished quarterbacks in the history of the game. The four-time MVP and one-time Super Bowl MVP is in the top five in both yards passing and passing touchdowns.
1: That is Gethin Coolbaugh reporting about the upcoming retirement of Aaron Rodgers. Higher fuel prices, other inflationary pressures making Most forms of travel a little more expensive this Memorial Day weekend. The Nonprofit Institute on Taxation and Economic Policy estimates Americans will collectively spend an extra $3.5 billion on gasoline over the long upcoming weekend. You'll find more on these stories at townhall.com.
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15: Fighting for free speech, Western civilization, and delivering common sense for the American people. 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
16: Well, we have a major fraud development in Minnesota. Someone's going to jail for a long, long time. More on that in just a second. New polling paints a bleak, bleak picture for Democrats, especially among male voters. We have the numbers. And the author who is sweeping the nation with his new book, Suicidal Empathy, is here. Special guest conversation with Gad Saad. Don't miss that, coming up in just a few minutes. Today is Thursday, May the 21st. I'm Scott Jennings, reporting for Salem, and we broadcast live today from Louisville, Kentucky. On this day, 1881, now she was known as the Angel of the Battlefield for her efforts during the American Civil War. And on this day, Clara Barton founded the American Red Cross. Breaking news today, the mastermind behind the Feeding Our Future fraud scam in Minnesota has just been sentenced to 41 and a half years in prison. This is just coming into the show. Amy Bach is her name. She ran the $250 million scam during COVID, billing taxpayers for fake meals for children. Now she goes to prison for a very long time. We need to talk about voting for a second, and I cannot stress this strongly enough. Democrats want, desperately want, to include illegal aliens as voters in our country. You'll hear media pundits and strategists deny it. But when push comes to shove, the mask slips, and they'll tell you exactly what they want to do. Today's example, Karen Bass, the mayor of Los Angeles. She's involved in a re-election campaign right now, sat down for an interview with Politico. I want you to listen to this exchange. Cut number three.
17: Councilmember Hugo Soto-Martinez, who has endorsed you, he wants to explore ways to let non-citizens vote in city elections. I know that there are some cities that already do this, but you know, politics is all about timing. With Donald Trump in the White House, is this the right time for Los Angeles to go down this path?
18: Well, I think we need to explore it.
16: We need to explore it. Folks, this is the plan. Flood the country with illegal aliens. Keep as many here as possible through bureaucratic means. Convert them to voters at the earliest possible moment. Steps one and two have already happened. Step three, you heard Karen Bass. Don't take my word for it. Just listen to people like Karen Bass when they answer this question out loud. Still keeping an eye on Cuba as the Trump administration keeps up the pressure against the communist regime. Of course, when Donald Trump decides to do something, the inevitable Democratic howling begins. Democrats will defend even despotic regimes in China, Iran, and now Cuba, because Trump is standing up to them. Congressman Byron Donalds, however, Republican candidate for governor in Florida, clapped back yesterday. I want you to listen to this here in cut number two.
19: Well, the fact that you have Democrat senators who want to stop the United States government and stop President Trump from doing what he can to help free Cuba from more than 60 years of totalitarianism and a dictatorship. But then the same Democrats will come here and lecture everybody in America about how they're the only ones that stand for freedom, that stand for democracy. Give me a break. They're lying. But this isn't new. They lie about this stuff all the time.
16: Yesterday was Cuban Independence Day. Secretary of State Marco Rubio marked the occasion with a Spanish-language message to the people of Cuba. He said, quote, "The real reason you don't have electricity, fuel, or food is because those who control your country have plundered billions of dollars, but nothing has been done to help the people." Now, we'll see if the Trump administration's diplomatic and economic pressure campaign works to change the regime down there. Political polling is out today. Quinnipiac released some data on the favorability of American political parties. Democrats, well, folks, they're down to close family members and people who are paid to be there. Just 20% of Americans approve of Democrats, and that includes just 16% of men. Is there a human male in your life who is an enthusiastic Democrat right now? 16%. Just shocking. Who are the male exemplars of the Democratic Party these days? Well, let's see. They have James Tallarico in Texas, Senate candidate, a vegan who says there are six genders and that we have to solve the climate crisis by taking away the meat. They have Graham Plattner in Maine, the unhinged radical, self-described communist with a Nazi tattoo. He says he likes masturbating in public toilets. And today, oh, we found out that Plattner has views on prostitution. He complained online about the closing of a loophole that allowed military contractors to save money on taxes by spending their time off, quote, these are his words, banging hookers in Thailand. Those are Plattner's words. Plattner, the candidate for Senate for the Democrats in Maine. Plattner also says today the U.S. Army is an awful organization, and he disparaged soldiers as, quote, fat, lazy trash who would rather not be in uniform. These are just a couple of examples of the kinds of men who currently stand up for the Democratic Party in the United States of America. When Democrat males try to act normally, well, it comes out as contrived, over-the-top bullying from people like Hakeem Jeffries. Listen to this, cut number six.
20: I guess part of how we as House Democrats view this moment, either MAGA extremists are going to break the country or we're going to break them. And our goal is to break them. We will defeat them. We have to beat them electorally, and then we have to break their spirit because of the extremism that's being unleashed on the American people. That's completely and totally unacceptable.
16: These Democratic males couldn't break their way out of a wet paper sack. They're more likely to break a nail than break your spirit, I imagine. Can Democrats find a single, normal, human male to join their party? We'll let you know if they find one. The search continues. In the U.S. House yesterday, more evidence of just how out of touch Democrats are with regular people. A vote was taken on requiring parental consent before a school can update a student's pronouns. If your kid wants to go from he to she, the school would have to tell you or lose federal funding. The bill passed, final vote 217 to 198. Just eight Democrats, eight, could bring themselves to vote for that. That means 198 Democrats, 198, think schools should be able to change your kid's gender without telling you. Again, 20%. Democrats have a 20% approval rating with the American people. I wonder why. Also on Capitol Hill, today the Senate vote-a-rama begins as Republicans press on with their $72 billion reconciliation package. This is the deal to get immigration enforcement funded over at the Department of Homeland Security. Let's talk crime stats for a moment. New numbers from the FBI show violent crime in America dropped dramatically in 2025. In fact, at the fastest pace since the 1930s. According to the feds, murders were down 18% nationwide, robberies 19%. Overall violent crime was down more than 9%. Property crime also fell sharply. This is one of the most significant one-year public safety improvements in modern American history. On the other hand, it could be even better if larger cities and blue states discontinued their soft-on-crime policies. Related news, another Joe Biden-era illegal alien has killed two people in California. Department of Homeland Security has confirmed that a semi-truck driver who killed two in a hit-and-run crash near Sacramento, California, was caught and released at the Arizona border by the Biden administration in 2023. His name is Manveer Singh. He's now facing charges for vehicular manslaughter. He tried to flee the scene on foot after the crash. ICE has placed a detainer on him with local law enforcement. Trump continues to do his best to unwind the open border disaster of the Biden years. The Trump administration is onboarding more than 80 new federal immigration judges, the largest class in history, to accelerate deportations and slash through the massive court backlog. We've got a great show coming up for you today. I do need to ask you a question, though. Have you ever been in a bad relationship? 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More after this on the Scott Jennings Show on Salem. Stay with us.
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4: From Drake Middle School in Jefferson County, Colorado, comes an unusual story. A seventh grade girl was banned from delivering a poem during a poetry slam assignment. The teacher said her submission was offensive and might make kids feel unsafe. Libs of TikTok broke the story, interviewing the girl and her mother. Now, the topic that caused so much controversy was about the pro-life movement. Well, there was nothing remotely offensive about the poem other than it promoted a pro-life message. The teacher told the child's mother the poem was politically charged, but the mom pushed back and said other kids delivered poems attacking the Second Amendment, gay rights, and one that even mocked Jesus Christ. I reached out to the school district for an explanation, and I will let you know when they respond. But this is nothing more than another example of a teacher using the classroom to advance some sort of a political agenda. And you can watch her recite that poem at ToddStarnes.com.
6: 9:30 a.m. The Answer. One man standing tall against the leftist mob. Here's Scott Jennings.
16: It is Thursday, May 21st. You know, I don't think there is a member of Congress that I like any more than my next guest. Lisa McClain is back with us. She's the chair of the House Republican Caucus. Lisa, thanks for joining us. I know you guys got a lot of work to do to head towards the Memorial Day recess, and I know there's a lot of back and forth going on, but I got to tell you, the number one, I'm out all over, I go all over the country. The number one thing, still getting asked about it every day, Save America Act. And I know they've opened up over in the Senate a while ago on it, and other things got in the way, but where are we on that? And I bring it up today because I just played a clip of Karen Bass, the mayor of Los Angeles, saying, yeah, we ought to explore the idea of having illegals vote in our elections. I mean, Democrats are telling us what they want to do here. What do you think?
7: Yeah, they're not even hiding it. You know, I think the Senate needs to keep their word. And this is the frustration part from our end. We've passed it out of the House. And we keep getting the assurances that, oh, my goodness, it'll be on the next piece of legislation. It'll be on the next piece of legislation, you know, and the next piece of legislation or must-pass legislation that comes through, it's not on. So at the end of the day, what I believe, this is Lisa McClain talking, but I also think this is 80% of the American voters out there, too. They want the Save America. It's common sense, just like the name of your show, right? You have to show ID. Well, gee, that's crazy, right? You got to show ID. And number
16: mind
7: two,
16: blowing.
7: You have to
16: mind
7: be
16: blowing idea.
7: Exactly. I mean, you got to show two forms of ID in New York if you want to shovel snow, but zero to vote. I mean, that's just crazy. And then the second thing is you got to be an American citizen. You think there's any reason why the Biden administration and the Democrats let 20 million people cross our border illegally? Gee, I wonder why. It's common sense. Put it on the floor and pass it. I think we need to put the senators on record. Who's not going to vote for the Save America Act? I mean, seriously?
16: I know. I'm with you. I walked into Costco the other day with one of my oldest, smart kid, teenager. And so you walk into, and of course they ask you for your little ID card. And he looked at me and he goes, wait. He goes, you have to show an ID to get into Costco? I said, yeah. And he just starts shaking his head. He goes, why don't you have to show one to vote? I'm like, even my high school kid gets it. All right, Lisa McClain. They do get it. I mean, they walk around society and they say, we have to show ID to get on an airplane, to go into the store, to do anything. Voting, though? That's a bridge too far. All right, we've got a couple of minutes left here, Lisa. I want to talk midterms. You know, a lot of people out there, well, I think the redistricting swung things back towards the Republicans. You get the media people that I deal with every day saying, but, Donald Trump's got a low approval rating. I'm looking at polling today showing Democrats with a 20% approval and only 16% among men. How are you feeling? You're the chair of the conference. You got a lot of members on the ballot this year. How are you feeling about the midterms right now? What are the Republican advantages and chances of holding the House? Yeah.
7: Well, one, I'm an optimist by nature, so I do think we're going to hold the House. And I say that because of a couple reasons. One, the maps are in our favor. Let's be honest, the Democrats really have done all of their gerrymandering, right? There's not much more they can do. So we picked up some seats. Okay, that's great. We can't get complacent on that. We still got to work hard. Two, we have really good candidates. The Republicans, we have really good common sense candidates. Compare and contrast that to the Democrats' candidates that they have running. Are you kidding me? They are all running so far to the left that they can't get out of their own way. That doesn't sell in blue states, because if you're going for the independent voter, right, the Republicans primarily are going to vote for Republicans, Dems going to vote Dems, but you're trying to get that independent voter. They don't want wackadoodle. They don't want crazy, right? They want normal. And I asked this question. Who do you think is more normal right now? Men in women's sports? Open borders? Taking the side of the violent criminals? People don't want that. And that's what the Democratic Party stands for. But the other thing we have going for us right now is, yes, you can say Donald Trump is a jerk. Okay, and you're fighting against Donald Trump. Okay, that's wonderful. That's great. After that, what do you have? You got a big nothing.
16: Nothing.
7: You got a big zero.
16: They got nothing.
7: I mean, you have
16: nothing.
7: No, you got no policy, no plan, no vision, no leader. Compare and contrast that to what we have. We have common sense policies. Come on. It makes sense.
16: I think your point on the candidates is dead right. I think most of the Republicans running are pretty center cut for their districts. And I think in these purple areas, these Democrats, either the ones that currently exist or the ones they're recruiting, they are so far out of the mainstream. They're going to have a hard time defending some of the stuff that's going on in the Democratic Party right now. Lisa McClain from Michigan. She's chair of the House Republican Conference. And we thank you for your time. I'll be up in Michigan this summer, by the way. I'll come by and see you when I'm up there. We're going to travel up there. Yeah, I will do that. Thanks for coming by today. We got to take a break. Gad Saad is coming by. Suicidal empathy. That's the next topic here on the Scott Jennings Show. Stay with us.
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12: With SRN News, I'm Bob Agnew in Washington. President Trump says that the indictment of former Cuban leader Raul Castro has to do with concern for the people of Cuba, those still living there, as well as Cuban exiles living in the United States. Federal prosecutors in Florida yesterday unsealed an indictment. It charges the former Cuban leader, along with five others, in connection with the Cuban military's fatal shooting down of two planes 30 years ago. Three people are dead, more than a dozen first responders still recovering in the hospital after being exposed to an unidentified substance at a mountain air home in New Mexico. State police responded to a house yesterday after receiving a call that four people were believed to have overdosed. Another winning quarter for the nation's largest retailer, Walmart, delivering another strong quarter of sales as the discounter Speedy Deliveries and low prices struck a note with consumers. This is SRN News.
13: In the Mission District of San Francisco, Assemble for Strength and Resilience hides in plain sight. Some people overlook it because it's not a statue, a building, or a sculpture. It's a fire hydrant, but this is no ordinary fire hydrant. This hydrant saved thousands of lives in the great San Francisco earthquake of 1906. The quake, estimated to be 7.9 on the Richter scale, toppled buildings, broke gas lines, and set nearly 80% of the city on fire. It also ruptured most of the water mains, which left firefighters with virtually no water to battle the flames. But that one hydrant stood strong, and the water it supplied allowed firefighters to save a working-class neighborhood of single-family homes. To this day, over 100 years later, fire officials and local residents still gather every year on April 18th, the anniversary of the quake. In a special ceremony, they give the hydrant a fresh coat of gold paint as a reminder of the city's resilience and the enduring spirit of its people. That's the power of symbols. They're icons that point us to something deeper about life. An American flag is a symbol of freedom, a wedding ring the covenant of marriage, a cross or Jewish star emblems of religious faith. At a glance, symbols carry us beyond the mere facts of life to the transcendent values that give life meaning. For Focus on the Family, I'm Jim Daly.
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16: Thursday, May the 21st, Common Sense for the American People. Scott Jennings is here on Salem, and I have been waiting for this conversation. Have you heard the term suicidal empathy? We're hearing it more and more in the modern lexicon. And the term was coined by our next guest, who joins us to discuss how it is damaging our society. The book is called Suicidal Empathy, Dying to Be Kind. Our guest diagnoses the problem and provides us all with a wake-up call necessary to fight back against this ideology that promotes nothing but society's collapse. And I have to also say, the author here, Gad Saad, is now pretty soon going to be going to Mississippi. He is at the Declaration of Independence Center for the Study of American Freedom at Ole Miss, proving once again that academic excellence in the United States is all moving to the South. Gad, welcome into the Scott Jennings Show. We are grateful for your time, and congratulations on this number one spot on the New York Times bestseller list.
0: Thank you so much, Scott. Pleasure to be with you. Thank you for having me.
16: Well, I'm glad you're here, and when I saw that your book rocketed up to number one, I wasn't surprised, because I think there is a marketplace for common sense. And I think a lot of people in our politics and a lot of our cultural commentators and certainly a lot of academics have completely abandoned that. You, on the other hand, have plunged headlong into it with this idea of suicidal empathy. Tell us, how do you define suicidal empathy, and what is the thesis and the conclusion of the book here?
0: Sure. So empathy is a wonderful virtue to possess. We are a social species. So part of being social is that you and I, in order to have a meaningful conversation, I have to put myself in your mind and vice versa. So there's nothing wrong with well-calibrated empathy. The problem arises, as Aristotle explained to us several thousand years ago in his Nicomachean Ethic, too little of something is not good. Too much of something is not good. Much of life is about threading that needle and finding that sweet spot in the middle. And that exactly applies to empathy. If I've got no empathy, I'm likely to be a psychopath. If I have a hyperactivation of empathy that is invoked in the wrong situations toward the wrong targets, I end up with civilizational collapse via suicidal empathy.
16: Our author today is Gad Saad. He is the author of Suicidal Empathy, Dying to Be Kind. It is number one on the New York Times bestseller in the nonfiction hardcover category. I want you to order it today. If you're going to read one book right now, this is the one you need to read. It explains so much of what's going on with American politics, particularly on the left. When I think about what you've written here and how you're dealing with this topic, I cannot help but think about sort of the DNA of the modern left, the left in the United States, really the left around the world. Is this suicidal empathy concept, is this sort of the adopted number one DNA or number one operating principle in politics for the American left right now? Is that what they have evolved into? Is it the thread that goes through everything for them?
0: It does. So, I mean, the Democrats are known as the party of empathy. Barack Obama was colloquially referred to as the empathizer in chief. And so, look, life is about knowing which metric to optimize. If you're playing football, you should optimize the metric of scoring more points than the opponent, right? If you decide that what you want to maximize is the number of minutes that your team holds the ball, that might be nice, but that's not how you win games. And so life is about identifying the correct metric to optimize. There's nothing wrong with empathy, but it can't be dysregulated empathy, because it results in domestic and foreign policies that are truly leading us to civilizational collapse.
16: We've seen some stories in the news lately where this title, suicidal empathy, I mean, it applies directly. There was the story in New York City the other day. The lady was attacked by someone in the subway. She declined to press charges against that person because the person was black. She said that. I didn't want to put another black person in jail. A few weeks later, that person is out of jail and then pushes a retired math teacher down the stairs who dies. There are lots of examples of this. So in your research, in your writing, and in your theory here, who is most susceptible to this, and why do you think they are so susceptible to it in our Western culture now?
0: So certainly women more than men, not to imply that men can't be suicidally empathetic, but women on average, even when it comes to well-regulated, well-calibrated empathy, usually score higher on empathy than men. So it would not surprise anyone to find out that suicidal empathy is more likely to be an affliction of women and of castrated men as well, which is not a surprising thing given that much of the left has decided that half of humanity known as men are pathologically toxic, right? So if you take a feature of manhood known as masculinity and you pathologize it by calling it toxic masculinity, then you're going to have women who suffer more from suicidal empathy. You're going to have castrated men who suffer more from suicidal empathy. And as we mentioned earlier, you're going to have people who lean to the left who suffer from greater suicidal empathy.
16: The book is called Suicidal Empathy, Dying to Be Kind. The author is Gad Saad. He is an academic. He is an evolutionary behavioral scientist. And he currently is affiliated with Ole Miss University at the Declaration of Independence Center for the Study of American Freedom. Gad, talk to us about suicidal empathy in our American culture. I think it's your theory that this is antithetical to the concept of the American dream. Maybe expound upon that a little bit.
0: So let's take, for example, the parasitic idea, which I talk about in one of my previous books, In the Parasitic Mind, known as cultural relativism. So cultural relativism purports that who are you to judge the cultural practices and cultural beliefs of another society? If they wish to engage in female genital mutilation of five-year-old girls, shut up, racist. If they wish to engage in honor killings, shut up, racist. Well, if I internalize the dreadfully parasitic idea of cultural relativism, that renders me suicidally empathetic when it comes to immigration policy, because then I am for open border policy, because who am I to decide that some people from some cultures are less likely to assimilate within the American experience? Therefore, people who come from Waziristan and Afghanistan are just as likely to integrate as are people from Denmark and Sweden. That's what suicidal empathy looks like. And again, demography is destiny. The U.S. thinks that it's protected by these big oceans, but give it enough time, you'll close your eyes and you'll open up your eyes and you'll end up like the society that I fled from in Lebanon.
16: Gad, I'm interested what's going to happen in Oxford, Mississippi when you get down there. I'm interested in your going to one of these southern universities, integrating this sort of teaching on campus. Tell us about this Declaration of Independence Center at Ole Miss. What are you going to be teaching? Is this text going to be part of what you're telling the students there? And how do you expect it to be received on a college campus?
0: Well, certainly better than the university that I was at. You may or may not know, Scott, although I've loved my time at my university in Montreal, this university has been referred to as Gaza University for well over 25 years. As a matter of fact, Benjamin Netanyahu was canceled from speaking at Concordia in 2002. Mm. So to be able to go down south where men are still men, women are still women, you know, there isn't as, I mean, not that there isn't woke ideology, but certainly less than what I've been accustomed to for 32 years as a professor is really welcoming. Some of the things that I'll be teaching are things that are related to my books. The Parasitic Mind, Suicidal Empathy. I wrote a book between those two books on happiness. How does freedom relate to happiness? So I'm incredibly excited and so thankful that I've been given this new opportunity in Mississippi.
16: It seems to me that the things you write about and the things you'll be teaching about are foundational to the fight to save Western civilization. And I talk a lot about this on my show. I talk a lot about it in my speeches out there. I try to talk about it on CNN every chance I get, that Western civilization is important and that it is worth defending. In a lot of American academic culture, Western civilization, the American experiment, is denigrated. It's attacked. They're training people and teaching kids to hate it and to try to destroy it. Do you see yourself as a warrior for the West? And do you see these books that you've written and these courses that you plan to do at Ole Miss, is this part of how we're going to retrain kids to understand Western civilization is a good thing, we have to fight for it, and we have to preserve it against people who very much want to tear it down?
0: indeed, from your lips to God's ear, as they say. Look, some of the strongest and most vociferous defenders of the Western tradition in general and the American experience in particular are immigrants such as myself. And let me explain why. Because

0: freedoms.
1: The book is called Suicidal Empathy, Dying to Be Kind. The author is that voice you're hearing on the Scott Jennings Show, Dr. Gad Saad. He is an evolutionary behavioral scientist. And this book is flying off the shelf, and I'm going to end it here. Number one on the New York Times bestseller list, which, by the way, I am sure they choked when they had to put you at number one on the New York Times bestseller list, because, you know, it's not purely on sales. It's a little bit curated over at the Times, and the fact that they had to admit that your ideas here are number one in the world, I'm sure it killed them, and I'm glad that you achieved that spot. You can go on Amazon, go to any bookstore, but you need to get this book, Suicidal Empathy, Dying to Be Kind. And if you're going to Ole Miss, if you're one of the students out there in our audience headed to Ole Miss, I recommend checking out the Declaration of Independence Center there. And Dr. Saad is going to be on campus with you in Oxford soon enough. Gad, I'm really grateful for you. I follow you. I've been a huge fan of yours. I've been looking forward to this interview, and I can't thank you enough and congratulate you enough on having this great book, Dying to Be Kind, Suicidal Empathy. Search for it. Go pick it up today. Gad, thanks for your time today.
0: Thank you so much for the kind words. Cheers.
1: All right. Take care, sir, and good luck with the book sales and the speaking tour over the next few weeks. By the way, Gad is one of those people who I am sure, as he prepares for his daily media routine, is looking for all kinds of information, looking for all kinds of perspectives so that he is as informed as he can be. I do that because I have to go on CNN most nights and have these debates. And when I'm doing my research, I do not just rely on one source. No, I look at a lot of sources. 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More to come on the Scott Jennings Show. 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
5: There's an old French saying which translated says, the more things change, the more they remain the same. I thought of that phrase following Tuesday's primary elections and the ones coming up next Tuesday. Once again, every one of President Trump's choices won this week. The defeat of Congressman Thomas Massie of Kentucky was especially important to the president. Next week, we'll see if Texas Attorney General Ken Paxton defeats longtime incumbent Senator John Cornyn. There's still November, after all. Will all of this matter? At the fringes, it might, but even if Republicans maintain or expand their majority in both houses of Congress, will much change? It hasn't before. Republican control of Congress and the White House has expanded, not reduced, the national debt. Members continue to spend other people's money to preserve themselves in office. 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Yes, I prefer one party over the other, but unless Republicans and, more importantly, conservatives address more than social issues, are they really making a difference? I'm Cal Thomas.
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2: 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Straight talk without the bluster. When you positively need the truth, this is where you come. 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
3: Well, as you know, this hour of the day often brings breaking news to the Scott Jennings Show, and we have a little bit. This coming from Jake Sherman, one of the better congressional reporters out there. He writes for Punch Bowl. Just a few minutes ago, Jake reports that the Senate is going home until June, and that's important because that means they are not going to finish the reconciliation bill. They were going to try to do it this week, but going home for the Memorial Day recess means it doesn't get done until June. The president, you might remember, had set a June 1st deadline for getting this to his desk. That's not going to happen. Apparently, Senate Majority Leader Thune told all the senators and the Republicans in a meeting recently, just in the last few minutes, that this is not happening. And apparently, this is over the DOJ weaponization fund. So you might have heard this week, President Trump announced a settlement with the DOJ over his lawsuit against the federal government because his tax returns were leaked. So instead of getting any payments, they came up with this idea that there would be a weaponization fund, $1.776 billion to pay out to anybody who felt like they had been weaponized, had the government weaponized against them, unfairly targeted, et cetera, et cetera. This caused a huge blow up in politics and in media. It's been in a lot of the debates I've been having on television. Well, apparently some of the senators are very unhappy about this. And this is all complicating the machinations of getting the reconciliation bill done this week. Now, here's a political reality. When you look at the makeup of the Senate now, and you throw on the fact that Bill Cassidy in Louisiana, who Trump was against, is now out, lost his primary. You look at the fact that Trump came out against Cornyn this week, that, you know, if he ends up losing to Paxton next week in Texas, that puts Cornyn a little bit on the free agency list here. And then you already have the usual suspects who are often not in line with or at least tracking Trump always on thinking. The Senate's going to be a little unruly, might be a little ungovernable for a while, and it seems like that's beginning right now. So the breaking news from Jake Sherman over at Punch Bowl is that the Senate's going to go home, the reconciliation bill. By the way, this was to get the immigration enforcement piece of the Department of Homeland Security funded. That's why they're having to do this. This is the second part of the two-part plan. Part A was to fund DHS through an appropriations bill, which they did. That all got done. But the Democrats wouldn't go along with immigration enforcement, so they had to do that in a separate reconciliation bill. Without getting too deeply into the weeds, that means they can do this with just a majority vote. They don't have to get 60 in the Senate to do that. They can't even get to 51 right now, it sounds like. So Senator Thune sending home the Senate until June, and now Jake Sherman is saying that he's expecting the House to follow suit very soon. So it sounds like the reconciliation process will be hanging out there for a few days as the Congress goes home for the Memorial Day recess. Scott Jennings here on Salem. We'll keep an eye on this, by the way. This is Jake's reporting. I'll take a look at it here over the next few minutes and see what further we can add to it in the next hour. One other story I wanted to bring to your attention today. One of the worst mayors in America. Now, you might be expecting me to say, Mamdani. No. This person is called Katie Wilson. She is in Seattle. And it's very, very strange situation. But Seattle wound up throwing out their incumbent mayor and electing this complete and total communist named Katie Wilson. And never had a job. I think lived in her parents' basement. I mean, just a very strange situation for a very large city. She was a barista, and she joined a barista union rally while she was mayor-elect. And she expressed her displeasure with probably the most recognizable business in Seattle. What would you say? Outside of the Seahawks, what's the number one thing you know about Seattle? Starbucks. So while she was mayor-elect, she goes out to this union rally and maybe walked the picket line. And she said, quote, at the time, here's the quote she said at the time, I'm not buying Starbucks and you should not either. Now she's having to walk it back. Starbucks is thinking about leaving Seattle. I think they're building a huge facility in Nashville, Tennessee. And I think maybe a 2,000-person corporate office down there. Now she's having to walk it back. She's having to walk it back. Now the mayor says, I want them here, and I believe they want to be here. I don't know, Starbucks. I don't think I'd fall for this mea culpa. That's my view. I think her theories are corporations are bad, people who are successful are bad, and that's what Starbucks is, a successful corporation. More to come on the Scott Jennings Show after this here on Salem. Stay with us. I wasn't expecting it, but once you see who built the modern education system, everything clicks. Death of Recess. It comes from Angel Studios. It's not really about recess. It's about control. This documentary exposes how the classroom didn't just evolve. It was intentionally designed, standardized, and centralized. Powerful institutions shaped it, and now they protect it. Billions of dollars flow through education organizations. While test scores collapsed, parents were pushed out, bureaucracies grew stronger, and kids lost freedom. This film examines how controversial gender ideology entered classrooms, all while families are told to stay quiet. Institutions protect themselves, not the children. This system didn't fail by accident. It calcified, and if we don't challenge it, it will not change. That's why independent platforms matter. Angel Studios is willing to distribute stories that mainstream outlets won't touch. Watch it for yourself, then decide. 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
6: 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One American DEA agent went undercover when no one else would. 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
7: With SRN News, I'm Bob Agnew in Washington. President Trump says that the indictment of former Cuban leader Raul Castro has to do with concern for the people of Cuba, those still living there, as well as Cuban exiles living in the United States. Federal prosecutors in Florida yesterday unsealed an indictment. It charges the former Cuban leader, along with five others, in connection with the Cuban military's fatal shooting down of two planes 30 years ago. Three people are dead, more than a dozen first responders still recovering in the hospital after being exposed to an unidentified substance at a Mountain Air home in New Mexico. State police responded to a house yesterday after receiving a call that four people were believed to have overdosed. Another winning quarter for the nation's largest retailer, Walmart, delivering another strong quarter of sales as the discounter Speedy Deliveries and low prices struck a note with consumers. This is SRN News.
8: 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Coming up next, the news with Mike Slater.
9: Thank you, Bill. It is Thursday, May 21st, 2026. Here's what's happening today in America. Castro charged, SpaceX going public, boycotting the South, and Trump's commencement address. That's all coming up. Then Bill's going to be here with your message of the day. But first, the Justice Department has charged former Cuban President Raul Castro with murder over his role in shooting down two planes that were carrying humanitarian aid in 1996. This resulted in the death of four U.S. nationals. The indictment charges Castro with seven counts, including conspiracy to kill U.S. nationals, destruction of aircraft, and murder for each of the four passengers aboard the planes. These planes are flown by Brothers to the Rescue, a group that conducted rescue missions for Cuban exiles that sought to flee the country. Castro is 94. Our Attorney General Todd Blanche said for the first time in nearly 70 years, senior leadership of the Cuban regime has been charged in this country, in the United States of America, for acts of violence resulting in the deaths of American citizens. He said the United States government has not forgotten these innocent men who were shot out of the sky. Elon Musk has filed paperwork to take SpaceX public and make him a gazillionaire. This is expected to be the first U.S. company to go public, with a market value of more than $1 trillion at the time of its IPO. The company is mostly Starlink satellites to provide internet and also, of course, the reusable rockets. But SpaceX is also XAI, their artificial intelligence company. Musk would retain 85.1% of the combined voting power of this company. SpaceX is aiming to list its shares on NASDAQ as early as June 12th. The NAACP and the Congressional Black Caucus are calling on all black athletes in Southern schools to boycott their schools. This includes athletes in Alabama, Florida, Georgia, Louisiana, Mississippi, South Carolina, Tennessee, and Texas. It's the NAACP's Out of Bounds campaign. They say current and prospective black athletes, their families, alumni, and fans are called to withhold athletic and financial support from major public universities in states that move to limit, weaken, or erase black voting representation. The president gave the commencement address at the Coast Guard Academy in New London, Connecticut. He said, "Very soon, you'll swap your shoulder boards and you'll join the long blue line of legendary rescuers, seafarers, and service members that fill American hearts with admiration and pride." One graduate in particular, Thomas Rhodes, the only cadet to get a perfect score on every fitness test. The president said, "We're not going to fight with him. I'm not fighting him. It's not the UFC. Please understand that, Thomas. Look at the muscles in this guy." And then he shook hands and grabbed his arm, and Trump said, "I hit him in the shoulder, and it hurt my hand." I'm Mike Slater from Politics by Faith. Bill O'Reilly has your message of the day. Next.
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3: Thursday, May the 21st, Common Sense for the American People, emanating from Louisville, Kentucky today. Scott's here with a quick check of the headlines. And this is breaking news. The United States Senate is going home until June following a hostile meeting today with the acting Attorney General Todd Blanche. That means they will not be finishing the reconciliation bill this week. This is just out. Some of the Capitol Hill reporters are now reporting on it, including Jake Sherman over at Punch Bowl. We follow him closely. There was to be a meeting at the White House today between congressional leaders, Thune, Johnson, the president. That's all been canceled. The House is probably going to adjourn as well. So the reconciliation bill that we were expecting, this would have funded immigration enforcement. Trump had asked for this by June the 1st. That is off the table this week. There'll be a congressional recess for Memorial Day. And it looks like the Congress will come back in June and try to get its work done. Last hour, we talked about abysmal polling for the Democrats, but the hits for them just keep on coming with new numbers out on party fundraising for the month of April. In April, the Republican Party outraised the Democrat National Committee $18.6 million to $11 million. If you look at the Democrat National Committee's cash on hand and subtract their debt, they're currently at negative $3 million. Not a great financial picture for Democrats. You might be asking yourself, why are they in such trouble? It may be because they have lost all sense of reality. A new poll out from Fox News today shows that 49% of Democrats, 49%, believe the assassination attempt on President Trump at the White House Correspondents' Dinner was staged. Half of all Democrats believe that the assassination attempt that was witnessed by thousands of people in Washington was staged. Democrats simply not living in reality, even on current events that we all saw happen in real time. Economic news, the Atlanta Fed is out with its second quarter GDP forecast, and the prediction is plus 4.3%. That's a big number. If it holds, it would be a big boon to President Trump's arguments on the economy as he heads into the midterm season. Breaking political news out of Michigan, former Detroit Mayor Mike Duggan is ending his independent bid for governor. This is a last-minute shakeup in the race, will have huge implications. Duggan had been polling quite well, had slipped a little lately, but taking that from a three-person down to a two-person race does change the dynamics there in Michigan quite a bit. More warnings about screen time. Too much of it for kids and teens, including endless social media scrolling, nonstop texting, and hours of video games can be harmful. It's become a public health concern in the U.S., that according to a Surgeon General's advisory that came out yesterday. This just into the show, there's been a press conference in Minnesota on fraud. There has been some criminal charges in Minnesota here. This is the Assistant Attorney General of the United States, Colin McDonald, in Minneapolis. Let's listen to this, cut number 8.
15: Today, we are announcing criminal charges against 15 defendants in Minnesota for fraud schemes that targeted over $90 million in taxpayer dollars. This is the beginning of our work in Minnesota. The fraud here in Minnesota is shocking.
3: There are 7 state-managed Medicaid programs rampant with fraud, according to the feds. The investigation found parents were directed to lie that their kids have autism just to keep that tax money flowing. And remember, it's Tim Walz, the governor of Minnesota, and his party who are running around saying Republicans want to destroy Medicaid and Medicare. It's not true. Let's hear the truth about that from Dr. Oz in cut number 10.
16: We are all up here because we love these programs. Medicaid is the fundamental payer of last resort for our most needy, most vulnerable citizens. And when we're unable to keep these programs alive because of fraudsters, it hurts all of us deeply. And that's what happened here in Minnesota.
3: We'll keep an eye on this fraud investigation and criminal charges in Minnesota. Earlier this month, a tell-all report came out about the October the 7th attacks in Israel. But the denials and gaslighting continue from the New York Times, from many people on the American left, and even a handful on the right. And they won't stop even after this report. They just want to beat people down until we accept their version of reality, even though their version is simply not true. They want to make these atrocities against the Jewish people okay. They want to make jokes about it. They want to make anti-Semitism okay in our political culture. Well, my message is, it's not okay. I'm glad to have with me today to discuss Yoav Potash, who has a new documentary out about anti-Semitism, highlighting the parallels of modern-day anti-Semitism to the horrors of the Holocaust, calling attention to just how far anti-Semitism has gone in our modern political culture. The documentary is called Among Neighbors. Yoav, welcome into the Scott Jennings Show.
17: Oh, thank you, Scott. Pleasure to be here with you.
3: Well, I'm glad you're here. I want people to watch this documentary. First of all, where can we watch it? Where is it available?
17: It's on Prime Video, Amazon Prime Video, and Apple TV. So people can watch it on one of those two platforms. Pick whichever one you like best.
3: Well, tell us about how you made it. How long did it take you to make it? What's the thesis here? What's the main idea that you'll take away from watching this documentary?
17: Well, what the film uncovers is that even after World War II was over and the Holocaust was over, the Nazis were defeated, Jewish people were still being murdered in Poland. Holocaust survivors who came stumbling back to their hometowns were then killed by their non-Jewish neighbors, their Polish neighbors. And so that gives you an indication of how much anti-Semitism had seeped into Polish culture, had spread, had amplified and intensified. It's not that it didn't exist before World War II, before Nazi Germany invaded. There was anti-Semitism, but the Holocaust amplified it, made it worse, and the tragic killing of Holocaust survivors after they had been through so much and narrowly escaped genocide with their lives, it was so shocking to me when I learned of it by visiting this one small town and having the opportunity to speak to people who were alive at the time, and significantly people who weren't Jewish, who were Polish people from this town, who were children at the time, found out what happened, witnessed what happened, and were finally willing to come forward and tell the truth despite enormous pressure from their government and their townsfolk and their whole country. You know, keep this quiet. Don't tell the truth.
3: You know what I think is vital about your work, Yoav, is that we're seeing an incredible amount of propaganda in our society today through social media, through political parties, through, frankly, a lot of media outlets in the Western world. Just a ton of propaganda about what went on October the 7th, about what's going on in our political culture in the United States. We seem to have lost the ability to tell the difference between right and wrong. And all of this is leading to a place where anti-Semitism is becoming mainstreamed in our political culture. And I fear that younger kids are getting this propaganda, and they're getting it from some political leaders, and it's going to become sort of part of what they think about the world, that it's somehow okay for anti-Semitism to exist in this world. I think that's what makes your documentary so important. So I'll leave it at this. If you have a message for younger people in this world right now, after all your research and after making this film, what is it?
17: Well, it's get at the truth. This film is not for or against any particular group of people. It's not anti-Polish. It's not for or against any political party. It is for uncovering real history, what really happened. And it is against whitewashing that history, even when it's uncomfortable. It may be uncomfortable, for example, for Polish people to admit that these crimes occurred in the aftermath of World War II. But it's something we need to do, they need to do, and we all need to do in order for there to be any kind of healing. And of course, I'm speaking to you today, you know, on the 1 year anniversary of two Jewish people being gunned down in Washington, D.C., by a fellow American, you know, simply because they're Jewish. And there's a lot of conflating going on these days with, well, I don't like what Israel's doing, and therefore I hate all Jews. And those are two different things, first of all. You know, Israel is its own country. While it is a Jewish state, it doesn't mean that every single Jew in the world necessarily supports what the state is doing. And to go out and commit anti-Semitic acts of violence has horrible, horrible echoes of what took place over seven decades ago in my film, which just makes it such a timely story for today.
3: Yoav,
17: I didn't expect it to be as timely as it is. Thank you.
3: Yeah, but it certainly is. The documentary is called Among Neighbors. We cannot recommend it highly enough. We got to take a break. More to come on the Scott Jennings Show right after this.
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6: 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You're on Scott Jennings here on Salem Common Sense for the American people. Folks, it is time for me to tell you a stone-cold truth. Democrats love abortion. We are no longer in the era of safe, legal, and rare. The goal is no longer compromise, but it is to legalize abortion for all 9 months, up to the moment of birth. Sick stuff, really. Is this a good thing for women? In our new article, our next guest argues that unlimited abortion is not something for women to celebrate, but in actuality is a direct threat to the lives of women. She's got an example to prove it. She's an award-winning staff writer at The Federalist. Her name is Jordan Boyd. She joins us here on the Scott Jennings Show. Jordan, I read your piece this morning. Tell us, what is going on in this situation in Colorado that you write about today?
7: Hey, Scott. Well, what we saw was the release of an autopsy, actually from February 2025. And the reason it was released so late is because people in the state schemed to sort of keep it quiet. But it detailed the horrific death of an 18-year-old who went in for a second trimester abortion in a Planned Parenthood and suffered serious complications that ended in her life. And what we saw there was Planned Parenthood kind of tried to cover it up a little bit. They allegedly transferred her to a hospital too late, and they did so with a no sirens request. And what we saw was not only the loss of sweet Alexis Arguello's life, but also her baby's life. And this is only made possible under Colorado's unlimited abortion laws, which really allows anyone to go get an abortion at any time in pregnancy, which is a very unpopular thing among Americans. But you wouldn't know that,
6: Jordan,
7: from what Democrats or corporate media
6: I want people to understand the facts here. A young woman in Colorado went to Planned Parenthood and had a late-term abortion, and she died. And Planned Parenthood tried to keep this information from the public. Do I have it right?
7: That's right, and not just Planned Parenthood. The county coroner basically tried to keep this autopsy redacted and was eventually ordered by a court just last month to release it, which is the only reason we're getting these details now.
6: What is interesting to me about your story, Jordan, is that this example in Colorado, you also have what's going on in the news right now, this abortion pills and this fight that's going on over these abortion pills being mailed out. And the media and Democrats are portraying this as completely and totally safe. You don't need to see a doctor about this. It's not safe. There are health consequences to these abortions, whether it's in Planned Parenthood or whether it's from these abortion pills, but it's all being portrayed as totally safe. And then when something goes awry, like this tragic case in Colorado, they try to keep the details of it from the public, which is why I think your article that you wrote for the Federalist today is so important. We got about 30 seconds, Jordan. I'll give you the last word on it.
7: Absolutely. Well, you see cases like this where someone goes in to get a, quote, surgical abortion, and they claim that's the safest way to do this. And it still ended in tragedy. So what's going on with women who are being shipped mifepristone in states where it's illegal and taking it without any medical supervision? What we've seen, and the studies are showing more and more coming out here, that is dangerous, and women and baby lives are at risk.
6: It's extremely dangerous, and they're telling women, you don't need a doctor, just do it. It is the height of irresponsibility. It's extremely dangerous. Jordan Boyd is the writer. The website is The Federalist. If you want to read about this Colorado case, you really ought to read about it. Shocking what happened in Colorado, and shocking that they tried to cover it up. Jordan Boyd, thanks for coming on the Scott Jennings Show today. We have to take a break. When we come back, a new book out from our friend at National Review about left-wing violence. The author is Noah Rothman. He's standing by after this on the Scott Jennings Show.
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11: With SRN News, I'm Bob Agnew with Washington. President Trump says concern for the people of Cuba is behind the indictment of former Cuban leader Raul Castro. Federal prosecutors in Florida on Wednesday unsealed an indictment charging the former Cuban leader and five other people in connection with the Cuban military's fatal downing of two planes 30 years ago. Three people are dead. More than a dozen first responders have been hospitalized after being exposed to an unidentified substance at a Mountain Air home in New Mexico. State police responded to a house there yesterday after getting a call that four people were believed to have overdosed. Elon Musk has announced plans for one of the biggest sales of stock to the public ever, as he will try to share stocks in his SpaceX company. It's been struggling financially, losing $2.6 billion from operations last year. You'll find more on these stories at srnews.com.
12: In phony TV ads, Mays Middleton says he's mega, but he's got no experience in a courtroom. 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The real Trump conservative?
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16: From Drake Middle School in Jefferson County, Colorado, comes an unusual story. A seventh grade girl was banned from delivering a poem during a poetry slam assignment. The teacher said her submission was offensive and might make kids feel unsafe. Libs of TikTok broke the story, interviewing the girl and her mother. Now, the topic that caused so much controversy was about the pro-life movement. Well, there was nothing remotely offensive about the poem other than it promoted a pro-life message. The teacher told the child's mother the poem was politically charged, but the mom pushed back and said other kids delivered poems attacking the Second Amendment, gay rights, and one that even mocked Jesus Christ. I reached out to the school district for an explanation, and I will let you know when they respond. But this is nothing more than another example of a teacher using the classroom to advance some sort of a political agenda. And you can watch her recite that poem at ToddStarnes.com.
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6: Coming up in 60 seconds, my friend from National Review, Noah Rothman, is here. He's got a new book out about left-wing violence. And I think since the last time we spoke, there's been even more examples of left-wing violence. We'll get into that with Noah here in a second. You know, back in March of 1775, at St. John's Church in Richmond, Patrick Henry rose up to speak words that spurred on the American Revolution. They echo through our history today. Give me liberty or give me death. 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My friends over at Americans for Prosperity have created a terrific way for you to celebrate this historic year through their One Small Step initiative. 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It's our friends at Americans for Prosperity bringing this opportunity to you. It's pretty cool. I encourage you to check it out. All right, political violence has been a plague on our society lately, fueled by a radical left that will stop at nothing to attack our president and drag him down. But if you've watched the mainstream media, you don't really get the truth from them about it. Instead, there's a narrative out there that political violence comes from the right, or that this is really a both sides issue. I don't think that's true at all. Our next guest is a senior writer at National Review. Sometimes you see him fighting the good fight with me out there on CNN at the debating table. His new book is called Blood and Progress, tackles the issue of left-wing political violence, and it outlines just how perilous this moment really is. Please welcome back to the Scott Jennings Show, Noah Rothman. Noah, good to see you, my friend.
20: Thank you so much for having me, Scott.
6: All right, the book is out, came out on Tuesday. It is available for purchase. You can get it on Amazon or wherever you get your books, whatever local bookstore. It's called Blood and Progress. I encourage everybody to go pick it up. Tell us, why did you write the book? What's the main theory we're going to get out of Blood and Progress?
20: Well, you just referenced it. We hear all the time about how the violent radical right is the primary threat to American national security. We hear about it constantly. We hear about it after a shooting at an ICE or CBP facility, after the successful or attempted assassination of a right-wing figure, after the mobs that descend almost nightly on American cities attacking law enforcement. We hear about it all the time, in part because it's an exercise at obfuscation at this point. You have to question the evidence of your own eyes, given the rapidity with which we are confronted with episodes of radical left-wing violence. So I ask myself, is that really true? When you begin to explore it, you see that this narrative is propped up by misclassified and misapplied data sets that purport to claim that the violence on the left is a myth, quote-unquote, from places like the Southern Poverty Law Center. And in those data sets, you have right-wing violence, which is episodes that illustrate it, like prison violence, gang violence, intrafamily violence, somebody who spray paints graffiti on the side of a church, right-wing violence, a homeless man who shouts epithets at a hotelier and attacks him, right-wing violence. You begin to question the utility of these data sets. And then you couple that with the fact that we have some researchers in this field, like the authors of an Insight National Counterterrorism Innovation and Technology and Education Center report, which claim that those who study violent left-wing extremism face social isolation, reputational harm, the threat of physical retribution from outside forces and their colleagues alike, to say nothing of the fact that left-wing radicals are sometimes the authors of studies of left-wing violent extremism. And when you begin to look at this through a historical lens, you can see that we are, as I maintain, in the midst of a classic left-wing violent wave of political terrorism. Throughout the last 125 years or so, American history is peppered with anarchistic and socialistic attacks, the 1910s and 1920s, the 1970s and 1980s, and today. I argue that this is not an obscure history. It is a suppressed history, and it is suppressed to prevent us from drawing necessary conclusions and discovering predictive and prescriptive elements that could help us get our hands around this problem. But the first step is to acknowledge it as a problem, and that's what I attempt to do in Blood and Progress, A Century of Left-Wing Violence in America.
6: Well, I think that's why your book is so vital, because it's really a two-part thing. The violence itself, which is ongoing and getting worse from the left. Even since you and I last spoke, we had the evidence come out in court that the guy who burned down the Palisades in L.A. was doing it to get the billionaires. And we had the White House Correspondents' Dinner shooting. But then the other part of this is obfuscating it, making it opaque to the public about where political violence is coming from, covering up the fact that it's coming from the left, or, you know, oftentimes, well, it's a both sides issue. I don't know how many times I've been on CNN when we have some left-wing violence that occurs, and you're sitting there, and someone invariably says, well, Scott, you know, doesn't Donald Trump have a responsibility to tamp this down? if the left were listening to Donald Trump, that would be news to me. I also, Noah, was, as you were talking now just about the book, I was thinking back to this headline. This was last summer, almost a year ago now. I think about this headline all the time. It was in Axios. Democrats told to get shot for the anti-Trump yep. resistance. And
20: I referenced that so
6: anonymous,
20: constantly.
6: Yeah, these anonymous Democrats were saying
1: people want us to do something. They want more and more. Our own base is telling us that what we're doing is not good enough. Here's the quote, that there needs to be blood to grab the attention of the press and the public. And then you toss that on top of polling that shows that there is really an acceptance of the idea that political violence is necessary to achieve your objectives. You see this polling, people on the left, particularly younger people on the left, say, yeah, violence is fine. There's just a whole lot of swirl in this witch's brew right now that has led up to this moment where we see these left-wing violent acts, and it's very troubling. I don't feel like this is on the decline. I feel like we're on the incline, and we haven't seen the worst of it yet. What do you think?
20: I don't think we've seen the worst of it yet either. You're identifying this dynamic that has frustrated me for years, this sort of it's not happening and it's good that it's happening dynamic.
1: Yeah.
20: So for mixed company, oh, that's crazy. There's no left-wing violence. It's all right-wing violence. And then when you get behind closed doors and you kick off your shoes and you say, well, you know, these expressions of revolutionary political zeal are very valuable politically and demonstrative of where the people are, we want to take them. You know, that Palisades Fire guy who was inspired by Luigi Mangione, the alleged murderer of United Healthcare CEO Brian Thompson, is very much illustrative of this phenomenon. In the first chapter, I open up with Brian Thompson's story and his attack and his murder, but most importantly, the reaction to it, which was to have United States Senators, Elizabeth Warren, Bernie Sanders, Chris Murphy, Congresswoman Alexandria Ocasio-Cortez, condemn full-throatedly violence, murderous violence in particular, but then append a very pregnant but onto those condemnations that rendered them something less than unequivocal, in which they say, oh, you got to kind of understand where that's coming from. And they're the policy implications that flow from it and the political enthusiasm that we could harness around it. That paved the way for the ghoulish reaction we saw from a much broader audience. They cheered his name on SNL and in music concerts. They sold merchandise with the words that he scratched on bullet casings. They printed his name blasphemously on prayer candles. And even today, had that demonstration outside the courthouse where you had these ghoulish women competing with one another to be as antisocial as you possibly could be, saying that his children are better off without their father, that he was a monster, that they should enjoy their blood money. And then, of course, the most important point, that his death should bring about the revolution, at which point we'll all get what's coming to us. That, along with the assassination of Charlie Kirk, in which hours after that murder, before the body was cold, there were efforts to maintain that the man had been killed by a right-winger, or somebody who had absolutely no political motives whatsoever, even when the evidence was in, even when Governor Spencer Cox said he was a left-winger, even when his associates said he was a left-winger. That was inspired by ideology. They said this explicitly. And so within a week or two of that murder, a plurality of Americans, according to a YouGov poll, said Charlie Kirk was killed by a right-winger. This is how these narratives become embedded, and it's how the left manages to avoid confronting a problem that is on their side. And I don't maintain in this book that there is no such thing as right-wing violence. That would be a child's argument. And that's precisely what I'm confronted with from the left on a semi-regular basis, that you just don't understand. You're too much of an idiot to comprehend the extent to which your side and your side alone is uniquely violent. I have 80 pages of notes in this book. I would be thrilled if somebody came behind me and tried to pick apart this narrative, because it desperately needs to be confronted by a much broader audience.
1: The book is called Blood and Progress, A Century of Left-Wing Violence in America. And, boy, if you want to read about something that's important right now because of what we're seeing in the headlines every single day, this is the book for you, Blood and Progress, A Century of Left-Wing Violence in America. The author is that voice you're hearing, Noah Rothman.

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2: The political violence, and you can't necessarily blame people for the rhetoric that gets misinterpreted by a disordered thinker. However, a responsible political communicator would be concerned about the deteriorating domestic threat environment and moderate their rhetoric appropriately. And we don't see a lot of that from the politically active American left, particularly in those in the Democratic Party who have broader ambitions, especially presidential ambitions. Democratic Party falls for the
3: Let me stop you right there, Noah. We got to take a quick break. Yeah. I want to continue this thought on the other side of the break. Noah Rothman is our guest. He wrote Blood and Progress, the new book out about left-wing violence in America. Quick note from our friends at Chapter. You're hearing me talk about Chapter because they're the ones I think are most effectively dealing with Medicare. If you're dealing with Medicare yourself or if you have parents that are trying to get Medicare plans right now, you know it's a mess. The way through it is to get a consultation from this group called Chapter. Pick up your phone, dial #250, say Medicare plan. You talk to a live human being. There's no pressure. It takes less than 20 minutes. My parents did it. My dad got a new doctor. My mom saved $600. I have personally seen this work. If you are dealing with Medicare, pick up your phone, dial #250, say Medicare plan. Get the free consultation from Chapter. You won't regret it. More with Noah Rothman when we come back. It's Scott Jennings on Salem. Stay with us.
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2: From what you hear most pundits or Democratic politicians say on cable news on a nightly basis, they run through these talking points, they go over them and they go over them. They never are challenged on their assertions. I mean, unless I'm sitting there or you're sitting there, nobody ever says, well, wait a minute, that's not true. I mean, how many times have I heard somebody say, Donald Trump's a pedophile, or Donald Trump, you know, his name is in this report 1,000 times. He's protecting pedophiles. There's nothing of the sort is true. They say it over and over and over again, and then they sort of, you know, are shocked and appalled when somebody takes what they've said for days, months, and years on end and acts upon it. You can't call somebody a Nazi and a pedophile and not expect one person out there to take matters into their own hands. All right, we got to end the show, yeah. Noah. You're great. Book is great. Blood in Progress. It's available now. If you're interested in left-wing political violence, and you ought to be, get it right now. Blood in Progress. It's on the screen. We're out of here for the day. More tomorrow. Scott Jennings, Common Sense for the American People. Thanks for joining us on Salem.
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10: This is Hugh Hewitt for townhall.com. Is the war with Iran worth it? The cost at this point is the loss of 13 American soldiers and scores more seriously wounded. If, as widely expected, combat operations resume, those human costs will climb. So too will gas prices and the prices of everything that depends upon oil. President Trump knows this, of course, but stated plainly, Operation Epic Fury had to be undertaken. The reason is quite simple. Iran intends to obtain nuclear weapons by any means possible, and their rulers are, quote, crazy. Does not the rise in gas prices destroy at least the argument that the civilians bear no cost of the war, at least when it comes to this, the Iran war? You may not like paying the sacrifice, but the cost of war is at least being felt beyond the military. Iran simply cannot have a nuclear weapon. This is an argument that the country should and will have. It is one that is long overdue. I'm Hugh Hewitt.
11: 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Stimulating talk. This is 9:30 a.m. The Answer. KLUP. Terrell Hills. San Antonio.
12: Time now for the O'Reilly Update. Message of the day. On this Thursday, the progressive movement is President Trump's best friend. Did you know that? These far-left radicals.

0: Radicals make it difficult for clear-thinking Americans to vote against Republicans because the progressives are now running the Democrats' entire operation. If you think money is tight right now, wait until you see the drastic tax increases the Dems want to impose. Yes, President Trump would veto those if Republicans lose the midterms, but the tone will be set. Bigger government, racial preferences, amnesty for migrants, soft border enforcement, a diminishment of ICE, reparations for slavery, more regulations on energy. There will be nowhere to hide in America. The problem is many voters do not understand how intrusive the progressive movement really is. Already, Kamala Harris is staking out a leadership position with Ocasio-Cortez right behind. So big decisions coming in November. Yes, many things will change over the next 5 months. But one thing will not change. Progressives are President Trump's best friends. I'm Bill O'Reilly. I approve the message by writing it. You can reach me, bill@billoreilly.com, bill@billoreilly.com, name in town if you wish to opine. All right, mail. Philip Crossler, Everett, Washington. President Biden's government threw January 6 people in jail, held them for years. Why doesn't Trump's government put anti-government rioters in jail and hold them? Because those are state charges. The difference. Okay, state charges, federal charges. And federal charges are much more intense. Alan Sachs, Pensacola, Florida. As a proud American Jew, conservative, and supporter of Israel, I deeply appreciate you shining an issue on anti-Semitism, O'Reilly. As you know, it's a chronic problem that historically spikes during economic downturns when people are tough. Folks often search for a scapegoat. Unfortunately, Jewish people have frequently been targeted. This isn't about the economy, though. This anti-Semitism wave is about progressive politics. That's what it's about now. Jordan Butas, Alberta, Canada. In my opinion, there are many sources for growing anti-Semitism in the West, but the main three are far left, far right, and significant portion of the Muslim community that live here. It now mostly comes from the far left and those adjacent to them. Israel is a Western democratic capitalist and perceived as being inhabited by white European colonizers. This makes Israel and by extension all Jews an ultimate target of the far left. I don't know about the colonizers thing. The rest of it is on. I just think that the progressives are hell-bent in demonizing Israel because of a variety of emotional reasons. 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
7: 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My friends, interesting concept. Hindsight is 20/20. I've already been there, done it, made my millions, and now I'm out here sharing information backwards. And yet, as I get on the internet and I watch, you know, all the Facebook ads, and I watch all the YouTube ads, and I watch, you know, the YouTube videos, and I don't watch Instagram because I just don't have it, I don't follow it. But the bottom line is they're all the same stuff. They're just on different formats. And what I found is very, very interesting, because everybody out there is sharing their point of view. Now, some of them are just flat sales pitches. You can tell that when you listen to them. They just don't make any sense at all. And they really don't even seem to work. It's unbelievable. And as you look at these, I ask myself, I'm sure you wouldn't ask yourself this, I ask myself this, how many people fall for this stuff? You know? And then I try to be more spiritual about it. That's not the right word. More balanced. No, that's not the right word either. I'm trying to be open-minded. There's the way to look at it. Be open-minded. Assume that everybody out there that is spewing their information onto the internet is doing it for the right purposes. They're not out there just to sell you some shtick, some scam, some concept that they're going to make a lot of money if they sell it to you. Let's just assume that that's not the case, okay? Then I look back at it and I go, okay, what do I know that they don't know? What is it that the average person out there hasn't run into, and they don't know how to evaluate these opportunities clearly on? That's really what we're looking at. And the first thing I'll tell you is that each and every opportunity out there, first of all, if you've got a young guy, it's almost impossible a young guy has made it and made a lot of money, been very, very successful, very infrequently does that happen. Now, what they do and what does happen is that young guys can fall into or lock on to some portion of a system that does work and they do make some money. But their money is new money. It's not very deep money. So when you look backwards at this, I look at myself and I go, you know, my money, although I'm in excess of $100 million, is nothing when you really look at it compared to billionaires. When you really look at the people out there that are rich nowadays, I don't even consider myself rich. Now, I do consider myself well off. Don't get me wrong. I'm not stupid. I have way more money than I'll ever spend. Don't need to worry about money. That's not going to be a problem for my wife, my kids, or anybody, ever. But what I do understand is I don't have that secret weapon to get to be a billionaire. And I talked to a billionaire one time. And I tell this story all the time because it's interesting, because I always wanted to be a billionaire. And that's not really even true. I've always wondered what it would be like to be a billionaire. And, you know, there are books about billionaires, but there are no books on how to become a billionaire. There just isn't. There's books everywhere. There's people everywhere tell you how to be a millionaire. And you can make $1 million. I've made $1 million in one transaction before. I've done it in 1 year before with one transaction. Bought one thing, turned it around, sold it, made $1 million. That $1 million in this day and age is, back when my dad was young, probably only worth about $100,000. Might only have been $10,000 or $20,000. It's really not that impressive anymore. It's still exciting for the first one you ever make, don't get me wrong. But it's not that impressive. So I look at it and go, okay, what is it that I'm not doing that these people do? So I had a friend that knew a billionaire, and I got him to meet with me. And we went to breakfast. The guy flew in from California. And the guy was a billionaire. He was in radio. He sold marketing on radio. He owned wood forests. I mean, he owned actual forests, and his business was logging and wood and paper and that kind of stuff that comes from forestry. He owned cattle. He owned a bunch of different stuff. Once you get that rich, you can't put all your money in one business. You know, you own a couple different really nice large businesses generally. And then have investments besides, whatever. So I'm talking to this guy, and I meet him, and he drives up. I'm going to meet him at this breakfast place, and he drives up in this bulletproof limo, and out gets literally the county sheriff of Harris County. And this is his bodyguard slash buddy. And this guy gets out, and he's got a $10,000, $20,000 suit. He's got a $50,000 watch. You know, I'm just looking at this guy. You know, his hands are groomed immaculately. You go, Del, are you gay? No. You just see, you can tell. There wasn't a hair out of place on his head. He had a dark tan because he's from California, and, you know, he probably plays tennis every day and golf every day. And you can just tell a guy that doesn't work. He just is impressive. And we sat down, and, you know, when I mentor people, you always start with, what do you got to work with? Where are you at? Okay, where do you want to go? Kind of stuff. We had that kind of conversation. You know, where are you at? What do you got to go? And I said, I was really kind of stupid about it. I said, well, look, man, I've got $40 million liquid I can get into something with if you can tell me what the right thing to do. And then when I said that, I go, boy, that's just as stupid as some guy saying to me, you know, hey, I've got $200,000 or $300,000 out of my million net worth I could get liquid to. I can get it right away. We can do something right away. What should I do? Almost like I was going through the same critically dumb thought process that there's some secret message. And the guy goes, all right, so you want to be a billionaire. You've got about $40 million you can invest. What do I think? And he looked at me and goes, I don't think you're going to get there. Oh, and he also asked me how old I was. I said, I'm 50 years old. He goes, I don't think you're going to get there. And I said, what? He goes, look, do you even know what $1 billion is? said a billion is 1,000 million. You have 40. You only need 960 more. Boy, was that a slap in the face. He said, you've worked your whole life. You've invested your whole life. You're 50 years old and you've got 40. If you double that before you die in the next 50 years, you'll have 80. And you will have done a good job. But you're never going to be a billionaire. Man, I'll tell you what, that was such a slap in the face. But it really did clear my head. It did. He said, I dropped the idea of being a billionaire. I go, I'm not going to work that hard. I'm not going to risk what I've already made to that extent to get to be something that I probably would never live long enough to enjoy. And I said, you know what? I'm really happy where I'm at. And where I was at kept growing, and it kept growing. I'm 70 years old. I've been growing it ever since. It's gotten larger and larger and larger, and it will. For everybody that does the right things, it will get larger and larger. And after a while, it'll just be, that's the way it works. You just build your wealth because it's either build it or waste it, one of the two. You know, if you're given wealth in your life, if God gives you some money, you don't go waste it, right? So you look back and go, well, how did I get to this level? And say, because people gave me the information I needed to get there one way or another, whether I went and searched it out, which is the case most of the time. So when we come back to break, let's talk about searching that information out to get you where you want to go. We'll be right back with the Del Wamsley Radio Show.
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10: 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I'm Jeff Davis with Just a Thought. Researchers say we may finally be entering a new phase for treatment of Alzheimer's. Several newer treatments are showing promise by targeting amyloid plaques in the brain, those sticky protein buildups linked to Alzheimer's. Studies suggest they may be able to slow cognitive decline in certain patients. Scientists are also exploring blood tests that could detect Alzheimer's years earlier, possibly before major symptoms even show up. Early detection may eventually become the key to treatment, but some of these medications are extremely expensive, Others carry risks, including brain swelling or bleeding in rare cases. Many researchers caution against overselling early results because desperate families can cling to hope like a life raft. But there's finally something we haven't heard enough about in the search for a cure, and that is they are making progress. Alzheimer's affects millions of families directly and millions more indirectly. It destroyed my mother's life. So, for me, this is personal. Maybe the most encouraging sign is this. Scientists no longer sound pessimistic. Just a thought. I'm Jeff Davis.
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7: 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Today, we are off on a wild tangent, and that is, I'm talking about different paths to becoming financially free, different paths to being rich, and I'm just looking back and reminiscing myself, my life, and saying, hey, look, I figured out how to double my net worth every 2 to 5 years. That's pretty much the plan that I've used, and my net worth has done that. So, you know, you go to your first million, then 5 years later you're worth $2 million, then 5 years later you're worth $10 million, then 5 years later you're worth $20 million, 5 years later you're worth $40 million, 5 years later you're worth whatever it would be, $80 million, you know, so on and so forth. Unless you take some time off and you say, you know what, okay, I'm happy where I'm at. And that happens to most people, guys. Most people don't want to hustle the rest of their life once they figure out how to make money. Now, if you haven't figured out how to make money, you're going to be forced to hustle the rest of your life. So when you listen to people on the radio, or you listen to people in YouTube or Facebook or Instagram ads, you think it's normal that everybody wants to hustle and hustle hard. Everybody out there is telling you, get out there and push that rock as hard as you can and learn marketing and do videos every single day and do radio every single day and do all of these podcasts every single day and grind and grind and grind and grind and grind. But you know what you never hear them say? It's what the hell are they selling? They're podcasting and they're building a presence of their own name and their own, you know, fame. But what are they selling? And is what they're selling really able to sell at prices that will actually make you rich? The difference in what I did was I was buying real estate. I'm selling you education. And it has nothing to do with where my wealth came from. My wealth came from real estate. I'm teaching you how I did that, which is an educational product. And I love doing it. But that isn't where my wealth comes from. It doesn't come from the educational product. It doesn't come from doing the radio shows. It doesn't come from doing podcasts, although I do them. But where it comes from is the real estate investing. So as I look at this stuff, I wonder, you know, all of these people are putting out all this energy to do all this stuff. But I don't see any companies anywhere. I don't see any where the rubber meets the road. What is the product and what do they do? Well, lately, there's been a new one that's come up. And I want to cover it with you. I think it's really, really interesting. Before I do that, though, This is Sweeps Month, and I do need you to vote for us. 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So here's how you do it. You go to freedomnumberquiz.com. 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And when you go to that line, it's going to ask you to put in your city and your radio station you listen to. That is a vote for us to keep this station, or to have that station keep our show on for you. What we'll give you for doing that, an enticement, is number one, a free workaround. 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It will tell you what number will you need to make passively for you to retire. Number two, we'll give you five videos. You can sign up for five videos. These are really neat videos of people that have already done what you want to do and how they did it. And then number three, if you wish, you can sign up for a 15-minute consultation. You don't have to do any of that. 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And do that by just putting your city and the radio station you listen to us on. Now, having said that, we're going to move on here. And I want to get to this new kind of videos I keep seeing in Facebook and on YouTube and wherever else I happen on to this kind of video marketing. And it's a bunch of old guys. There's a couple black guys and one white guy. And then there's some guys that I think are truly AI. I don't even think they're real people. But what they're trying to do is tell you how to act like you're a rich person. Instead of how to become a rich person, they tell you how rich people act. To me, this is putting the cart before the horse. I'm going to read you some of these things that they say, and I want to go over them with you, and let's discuss them. Again, open-mindedly. The first one is, hide your money with a trust. Guy said, very first thing his dad told him when he got his first paycheck, he went and put it in the bank in his name. He said, you've just destroyed yourself because now people know who you are and that you have money, and now the IRS and the banks and everybody else are going to be watching you. You should have hidden that money. You should have gone down, got yourself a trust. Put that money in a trust, and it's irrevocable trust where you're both the grantor and the recipient of the trust, which means the trust actually protects you. Not. It does not. When it's an irrevocable trust. I've looked into it. It doesn't do anything for you. What he says it does for you is hide your assets. So when people want to sue you, now here you are, you're a 20-year-old kid. You got your first job. And this guy's talking to his kid about getting sued. Now to me, this guy's either a gangster or he's a criminal. He's done time in prison for doing illegal things, and he's telling his kid, number one thing to do in life is hide your money from everybody, right? You don't have enough money, anybody even wants to sue you yet. So, but whatever, that's the number one thing he taught his kid. He said, my dad taught me that right away. He was so proud of that, right? The next thing he said is, don't buy expensive clothes, watches, cars, or real estate. Again, don't let people know you have money. He said, when you get money, don't spend it. In fact, don't buy anything for some period of time. Let it mellow out. My friends, that sounds like he stole the money. Hey, I just stole $1 million. I better not spend it because the cops might figure out it was me. Now, I'm not saying you should go spend it. I understand if he's actually honest about it. I understand you should never just go spend a lump sum of money you made. That doesn't make any sense. He said, don't invest it because people will see you have it and because you'll make a bad decision when you're all excited about having it. And that's probably true. But this whole feel of this thing is it's like a gangster. It's like a criminal saying, hide your money. Do not let people know you have anything because they're going to want to come and take it away from you. I think that's a bit of a stretch. Will people sue you if you do stupid stuff? Yeah, so maybe the dad, you should have taught him, let's not do the stupid stuff. Let's have liability protection in everything we do, insurance against liabilities. Let's do the right thing. We have liability protection. We have liability insurance on everything we do. I have liability insurance on my car, liability insurance on my house, liability insurance on each and every one of my companies. I don't hide who I am. as if you could, if you're going to get on the radio or television or internet. You think you can actually hide who you are? People won't know how much money you have? Well, that's what this guy seems to think. My point is, you don't even have any money yet. And that's the most important thing you're worried about. We'll take a short break. Be right back with the Del Wamsley Radio Show.

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5: 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Today we're trying to work our way through what I find to be very confusing. Internet overload of people trying to tell you how to be rich before they actually tell you how to become rich. It's just the latest stuff I'm seeing all over the internet, all over Facebook is where I really see it the most. Not as much on YouTube. YouTube's usually people trying to tell you how you can get rich. But Facebook is ads, and it's all ads about, you know, in this case, how you should act, which makes no sense to me at all. There's like two black guys doing it and one white guy. And then I think some AI guys, I don't even think they're real, they don't even look real. And they're saying all kinds of crazy stuff. So one of the first ones was this black guy was telling his kids to hide their money from the age 20, start hiding your money. Set up a trust at 20 years old. Don't buy anything expensive. Don't let anybody see you have any money. Don't tell anybody you have any money, right? Don't let people know you have money. Almost like I'm a crook. And I know that everybody out there is trying to take your money, or really it's maybe it's the social construct of the family, the black family. You see it happen in athletes all the time, where one guy makes money from being a basketball or football or baseball player, then everybody in their family moves into the house with them. Maybe that's what he's talking about. Don't let your family know you have money because they want it, and they're going to try to take it from you, right? He goes on and says, don't tell your kids that you have money. Because that will ruin them. If they know that there's inheritance waiting for them, they won't go out and try to be successful themselves. All right, all of this stuff sounds fairly interesting. I don't know that any of it is useful, but I will tell you this. He's saying, or all three of these guys are saying all this stuff while they're sitting in what has to be Bentley's, or very, very expensive cars, or smoking very expensive cigars, sitting in very expensive homes in the library or the smoking room or out in front of mansions. As they're telling you, don't show anybody what you have, they're sitting there screaming at you what they have. And if it really is the way to be rich is to be mum about your money, to be quiet, to not brag about it, then why are they doing these videos bragging about it? I'm just saying, let's look at this. You go on down the line, and you look at me. Look at this ugly face. This is not something that anybody but your mother could love. This is old. This is unshaven. This is the hair needs to be cut this week. And it's a T-shirt in shorts. It's not like I'm sitting there in a $5,000 suit telling you how to act like you have a $5,000 suit. I'm not putting them down. I'm just asking you, what are they trying to teach you? They're not teaching you how they got there. Let's talk about another one. They say that you should not let your kids hang out with poor people. You should make your kids hang out with successful people. The concept is that you become the five people you hang out with. So if you hang out with five smokers, you become a smoker. If you hang out with five drinkers, you become a drinker. If you hang out with five rich kids, you end up a rich kid. If you hang out with five people that own their own business, you end up owning your own business. I've heard that statement my entire life. How true is it? I think it's backwardsly true, but probably forwardly true. And the reason I say that is because I didn't have the family that put me in that position. Since then, because of what I do, I consult a lot of people that are very successful. I see people who take their kids and keep them in only successful environments. They put them in high-end schools. They live in neighborhoods where you only hang out with high-end people. They let them only let them attend events where they are supervised and look like they're going to grow their possibilities in life. They get them to go on summer trips with rich people. Yeah, I see that, right? But I also see people that don't do all that that become very successful also, like myself. I didn't get any of that. So is it important? I think it could be, but I don't think it's absolutely necessary. Moving along here, it says, always pick up the check. Don't ever split a check, was one of these guys' things. It says, rich people don't split checks. Well, I'm a rich guy, and I hang out with other rich guys. And what we don't do is itemize a check. He's right about that. We don't sit in there and go, well, this was mine, this was yours, this was this. Very infrequently we do that. Maybe if there's 50 people there, and we tell them, hey, break the check up, man. It's, you know, each family pay their share, whatever. But if you're sitting there with a couple friends, a couple families, we all just throw our credit card in the center of the table and go, whatever it is, just split it up, right? Now, that becomes very uncomfortable when you have young women for wives, because young women see rich old men and go, hey, the money's endless. I'm going to buy everything on this menu I want, from every drink, every bottle of wine, every champagne, every piece of food, every dessert, the most expensive entree. And you go out with those kind of people enough times, and you'll find yourself not going out with those kinds of people anymore when you have to split the check that way. And I've seen bunches of people that used to hang out with us that once we started getting a few of these women, young women, it's always young women too, that the older women go, we're not going there because we're not going to spend money like that, just waste it and be a part of their decadence. So I don't know if that really works or not. Don't splitting the check. In some cases, you need to split the check. But I understand that you sit there and, you know, go through and itemize. It's really a pain in the butt. But the next one is don't tip after the dinner. Tip before it. And this sounds like a mob boss. And again, it was one of the black guys. So it's like, is there something going on here that I don't get? Is this guy doing this seminar, is he a criminal? Is he a mob boss? Is he a gang member that got rich? I don't know. But you go into the restaurant, and what you do is you grab the bartender or the waiter and you hand them $100 bill right up front and say, please take care of us. Wow. Okay. Is that decadence? Is that arrogance? Right? And the concept here is that you don't pay for service after, you pay for service before, so you get good service. That's a rich person thing. You know, I've been out with a lot of rich people. I've not seen one rich person do that ever. Who I have seen do that are people that are like gangsters, mobsters, playboys, philanthropers, people that want to act like they're more than what they really are, and they pull out a wad of cash, and they rip off a couple bills and throw it on the table like that. Not ever at dinner like that, but for everything. Tips, giant tips to the bartenders and to the, you know, the person at the front who gets you a table. But it's always like a wad of cash. It's like they're overcompensating for something. I don't think that's a good look for rich people. I wouldn't be impressed by that. I said, well, no, you're not super rich. Super rich people don't do that. I'll tell you what super rich people do. Super rich people have people go in the front door and get them a table. That's what super rich people do. They have a driver. The driver lets them out. I don't drive anywhere, guys. I barely drive anywhere. Somebody, when we go out at night, I don't go out and drink and drive. Somebody drives me, whether my wife is driving or whether a Uber or whatever else we take, somebody else is going to drive. If I had to get a driver, I'd get a driver. I refuse to drive. So they get there. They handle the car. You don't have to tip off everybody because you're not handling the car. When you get inside, there's somebody's already ordered the tables for you. There's reservation. Walk in. Ah, you're such and such. Please come on in. But again, all of this has to do with a couple things. One, what does this all mean? How do you get rich enough to be able to do all these things we're talking about, right? How do you get rich enough to live in a neighborhood where you let your kids hang out with rich people? How do you not live in a rich neighborhood and have an expensive home? And how do you not have an expensive home and not let people know you have money? See, this is all kind of oxymoronic to me. It just doesn't make any sense. Now, I'll tell you one that does make sense. Here's another one of their little goodies. And that is use credit cards to buy everything. Well, Dave Ramsey would roll over in his grave if he were dead. He's not dead, so he'd probably want to shoot you. But the reality is, this is one of them that is correct. Everything rich people buy, they buy on credit cards. Why? They don't carry that wad of cash around with them like the gangster, mobster guys do, and all the I want to look like I'm rich guys do. No. They have credit cards. And this guy made a point that he has many different credit cards. Well, at one time I had 50 different credit cards. I had them for a different reason. I literally used the credit cash advances on these credit cards to be able to raise capital to do something I needed to do, and then I'd pay them off. But that's not why he's saying use credit cards. And when we come back, I'm going to talk about some of the incredible advantages of using credit cards over cash. We'll be right back with the Del Wamsley Radio Show.
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5: 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Today, what we are doing is discussing all the different strange ideas you see out there on the internet, and by people who it appears is this new class of speaker on the internet. It's old guys telling people how to act as if you're rich. This is the way rich people do things. Not how to get rich, no, but how rich people do things. As if doing rich people things will make you rich, which I just don't agree with at all. Getting rich has to have a system. It has to have a business. It has to have a way to make money. And all of the ways you look and act and treat people and all the superficial stuff all plays into the quality of your life and maybe even the quality of your business. But it does not dictate you're going to get rich. You can be a really sophisticated, poor, broke person, period, that looks good in great clothes and drives fancy cars. And that's what these guys look like, even though they're telling you not to do it. But the one thing that one of these guys said I thought was so impressive was he said, buy everything on credit cards. Now, at first you think that's just insane. But that's because you've been raised by Dave Ramsey to not understand what credit cards can do. The reality is the thought process behind it is phenomenally smart. And that is the banking system works on a 30-day float. I go buy something today on a credit card. I don't pay for it for 30 days. I get a bill 30 days from now. If I pay that bill in full, there is no interest. So what they're doing is they're letting me keep my money in the bank for another 30 days. Well, you go, Dell, well, my credit card bill's about, you know, $5,000 a month, and, you know, I earn 1% of my money somewhere, and that's 1% a year, which means I'm earning about $2. Yeah, it doesn't work that way, guys. When you have a lifestyle where you're spending tens of thousands of dollars a month every month, and my wife alone can spend tens of thousands of dollars a month, but just the overall cost of everything in life when you have some money is very high. If you could keep your money in an account earning money, and say my accounts typically earn between 3.5 for a money market account up to 5.5. If I put it in some type of a real estate investment, it's going to make 7.5 to 15%. If you can keep your money somewhere for an extra 30 days, you're earning interest on that money. And when you do that every month, all the time, you're floating hundreds of thousands of dollars a year. This alone, for rich people, saves them tons of money, makes them tons of interest. The second reason they do it, which is, I think, even more important, are points. I will tell you what. The amount of money that I save on points has got to be thousands and thousands of dollars. You know, a poor person would like to have the money that I save by putting stuff on points, on credit cards. Now, I don't sign up for like those restaurant points and stuff. Hey, you know, do you have a card with us here? And you can, you know, if you buy 10 dinners, you get this and that. I don't do that. Although, probably should if I was smart. But, I don't feel the need for it. But I'll tell you what, I'm buying that dinner with a credit card that's paying me anywhere from 1 to 3 points or more in some cases. This guy made the point that he has like 20 or 30 different cards because each card specializes in something. I never thought about that one. That's an interesting thing. Although I have a friend that uses credit cards for everything, air miles and everything else. And this guy specializes in

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2: I bought it. I turned it around. A year later, I refinanced it and made myself $1 million profit. And of course, when I made the $1 million profit, I simply paid off the credit cards. So, well, how did you pay the payments on the credit cards? The apartment complex paid the payments on the credit cards. The interest on the credit cards was anywhere from 0 to 1, 2, or 3%, which was less than my mortgage on the apartment complex. And some of them had no payments for 6 months. And the ones that did, and then they jumped up to like 25%. It was kind of like a trap. We'll give you no payments for 6 months. Then boom, it jumps to 25%. I would simply pay that credit card off and put it on another credit card. No interest, no payments, that type of thing. I just moved the money around. After I did this so successfully, my bank goes, why did you do that? Because I'm borrowing this money out of this bank, right? I'm going to the bank, pulling the money out of the credit card. She goes, why are you doing that? I said, because this money is cheaper than what you can give me the money. And at that point, the guy said, look, I will give you $100,000 line of credit for each of your businesses. So at the time, I only owned 9 businesses. And he gave me $100,000 each, and then $100,000 personally. So he gave me $1 million line of credit. And I got all that by using my credit cards. So my friends, I hope this discussion today helped. But remember this, it's not how you act. It's how much money you make while you're acting. Have a great day, and we'll see you tomorrow.
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9: With SRN News, I'm Bob Agnew in Washington. President Trump says concern for the people of Cuba, those living there now, as well as Cuban dissidents and Americans who fled the country. It's the reason why they've issued an indictment for the former leader, Raul Castro. He, along with 5 others, are accused of downing 2 planes 30 years ago. Another winning quarter for the country's largest retailer, Walmart, delivering another strong quarter of sales as the discounter's speedy delivery rates and low prices served as a magnet for shoppers, apparently across all income levels. The Bentonville, Arkansas-based chain does offer a cautious outlook moving forward amid so much economic uncertainty because of the ongoing war and those rising fuel prices. Elon Musk announced plans yesterday for one of the

0: biggest sales of stock to the public ever. It would provide his SpaceX company a much-needed financial shot in the arm. This is SRN News.
1: Been a lot of problem for a lot of years, and this was a big, I think it was a very big moment for people that, not only Cuban Americans, but people that came from Cuba, that want to go back to Cuba, people that want to see their family in Cuba. I think this is a very big day, very important day.
0: Federal prosecutors in Florida on Wednesday unsealed an indictment charging the former leader and five others in connection with the downing of two planes 30 years ago. A new poll demonstrates that some on the left are willing to believe just about anything when it comes to President Trump. More on that from correspondent Laura Winters.
2: The new poll finds nearly half of Democrats believe the shooting at the White House Correspondents' Dinner in Washington, D.C. was staged. The Fox News poll finds 49% of Democrats think the assassination attempt on President Trump was arranged. Only 10% of Republicans think this. Laura Winters reporting.
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3: Now the O'Reilly update brings you something you might not know. 8 years ago today, a former president and first lady signed a deal with Netflix. The two agreed to a multi-year contract to produce films and documentaries for the world's most popular streaming service. It also made them one of the richest couples in America. Here is a story behind the Obamas' entertainment empire. Born in 1964 in Chicago, Michelle Robinson grew up on the city's South Side. She attended Princeton University, then Harvard Law. She met Barack in 1989. The two married 1 year later. On May 21st, 2018, the Obamas signed a deal with Netflix to make films under their company, Higher Ground Productions. Though the exact figure was not disclosed, it is believed the first couple were paid at least $50 million. Since the agreement, the Obamas have produced a series of documentaries about foreign factories, the National Park Service, and a special about the American Work Week called What We Do All Day.
4: We may not think about it, but we're all a part of something larger than any single one of us. And our work is one of the forces that connects us.
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6: 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How to tell me assist you?
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3: And here's something else you might not know. 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Last April, Barack and Michelle ended their exclusive relationship. 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
4: 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My name is Al Gordon, and as always, we're working on your financial freedom. And we're doing so today by filling you in on what's going on with me. Yeah, I'm going to give you an info dump on me. Now, I'm not doing this because I want to brag. I'm not doing this because my ego is saying, man, you got to brag about yourself. I mean, you know, that's really not who I am. The reason I'm going to fill you in on what's going on with me is because I've gotten several requests from askal at luinc.com. That's how, if you want to get a hold of me, just send me an email at askal at luinc.com. Or you picked up the phone and you called 866-945-6565. Again, that number, 866-945-6565. You talked to a live real estate investor who happens to be on the Lifestyles Unlimited team, and you said, hey, will you do me a favor? Tell Al I want to know what's going on with what he's up to. And I got the messaging that way. So what I'm going to do is I'm going to share with you, and hopefully I'm not going to bore you guys to death, but I'm going to share with you what's been going on in my world. Now, if you've listened to this radio show for any length of time, you know that Tina and I sold our principal residence in Texas last year. We did it in the right at the very end, beginning of fourth quarter, end of third quarter, beginning of fourth quarter. I think that's around the time frame. I think we closed escrow right at the end of September of 2025. And we were going to hang out in a hotel with my, near where my son lives down in Corpus Christi, hang out with him and his loved ones. And we got down there to Corpus, and literally the day we got down there, as you know, he's a member of the Texas National Guard. He got activated for a mission, and he had to, like, go. So we're hanging out in Corpus Christi. My son's not there. So we're like, okay, well, what are we going to do? We're going to stay in Corpus Christi hanging out? We're going to go affect our plan of buying an RV and traveling around the United States? What are we going to do? So my role was to do the research on the RV, figure out exactly what we ought to buy, where we ought to buy it, how much we ought to spend, yada, yada, yada. Meanwhile, Tina was doing market research on the state of Tennessee. Yeah, the state of Tennessee. And a lot of you are going, wait a minute, Texas is kind of a, what, a 2 days drive to Tennessee? And yeah, that'd be true. depending on where in Texas you originate from. If you leave from Dallas, it's maybe about a day. But if you leave from where we were, which was down at Corpus Christi, it really takes about 2 days to get to Tennessee. And we had taken a trip through Tennessee because we were interested in investing in Tennessee. We were interested in possibly living in Tennessee. And we had never really been to Tennessee. I think I may have driven through it once when I was in my 20s. Don't even remember it. So Tina and I had taken a trip, and it was like a week-long trip. We left Texas. We went to Chattanooga and then up into the Knoxville area. We went up to Bristol. We shot across over to Nashville, went up to Clarksville, and then went through Memphis on our way back to Texas. And we saw a lot of beautiful, beautiful places that made us go, wow, Tennessee might be the place where we want to live. So why do I tell you that? Well, that leads me to what Tina was up to. Tina's doing market research on Tennessee, and not to buy investment property, but to buy a property maybe where we might live. And she spotted one. She did. She spotted about an 1,840 square foot house with a full finished basement, which gives you about, what, 3,600, 3,700 square feet of total living space, right on Kentucky Lake, with a total of 5.5 acres, over 1,000 feet of frontage along the lake. We're at the very end of a 3.5 mile road. Not too many people live out here. There are people that have properties out here that use them as weekend getaways. So we found what we consider to be one of the most remote and beautiful places on the planet. And Tina looks at me and she says, scrap the RV plan. Now you got to understand, when I go into research mode, I go full in. I mean, it's like, cover me because I'm going to go clear the house. You know what I'm talking about, right? All right, so I'm doing all this research, and my better half tells me, stop. So I'm like, why? What's going on? She said, I found our house. And I said, what house? What do you mean? Because I didn't even know she was doing all this market research. But she found this house. And I said, all right, you want to buy it? Great. I stopped my research on RVs. I just stopped dead flat cold because, well, this property caught my eye too. And what we did was we put Tina on a plane, sent her out to Tennessee to where the property's at, hooked up with our realtor, bought the property, flew back to Texas. We hung out in a hotel room in Corpus Christi for a little while longer, while we were doing all the inspections, and then we eventually closed escrow on the property. Now, keep in mind, I've never set foot in this property, but I've closed escrow on it. Why did I feel confident in doing that? Number one, I know how to buy properties remotely. Lifestyles Unlimited taught me how to do that. Number two, I know a ton of people that are Lifestyles Unlimited members that buy properties remotely. Never step foot in the properties. And I talked to them, and I called a couple of them up, and I said, hey, give me your feedback on what I should do or not do. And they gave me great advice. So we proceeded with the transaction. In the next segment, I'm going to tell you about the bones and the guts of this property. Stick around.
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9: I'm Jeff Davis with Just a Thought. Christopher Nolan is one of the most creative directors in Hollywood, but even he can't escape controversy. His upcoming adaptation of Homer's The Odyssey has already triggered online debate, and the movie hasn't even hit theaters yet. One complaint is that there reportedly are few or no Greek actors in major roles. Critics are not happy. Others argue that Hollywood's been selective about when authenticity matters and when it doesn't. Nolan's Odyssey plays fast and loose with history, all the way down to inauthentic costumes. Some online posts claim Nolan is rewriting Greek history or modernizing the story into something unrecognizable. So far, much of that appears to be speculation. Nolan's known for ambitious storytelling, but he's also known for respecting source material. That source can be anything, including writing from those with an agenda. So the source material argument is weak. Will audiences still have patience for epic storytelling, even if it is historically wrong? Sadly, history says they will, because many don't know history. Just a thought. I'm Jeff Davis.
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4: Welcome back to the show. As promised, I'm going to tell you a little bit about the bones and the guts of this house. Now, upon Tina's visual inspection of the property, when she flew out to Tennessee, now I wasn't there. She was at the property. I was in Texas. She would call me. She'd do like video chats with me, kind of show me around the property. And I could see that the property itself, yeah, looked a little tired, looked a little worn, kind of like the investment properties that we buy, kind of like it was had been lived in. And when I did my title search on the property, I determined that the property had been built about 25 years ago. That original owner lived in the property for about, say about 17 years. And then they decided to move on. And they sold the property to somebody else, who in turn sold it to somebody else, who in turn sold it to somebody else, who in turn sold it to somebody else, who in turn sold it to me. Now, why do I bring that up? Because over the course of, what, about 25 years, this property has been in existence. There's been about five different tastes applied to the home. Now, the home, I mean, it looked a little dated, looked a little worn, didn't necessarily like the cabinets, But what we could tell was the bones of the property seemed to be pretty good. What we needed to find out was how good were the guts? How good were the systems? So that's where the inspections came in. And I relied upon the inspections to give me real-time information about how the guts are doing in the property. I had a well test done. I had a septic test done. I had a roof inspection. I had an interior inspection. I had a water analysis done. There's other tests that I ran. I'm not trying to give you a laundry list of what I did, but I did the important tests that were, from my standpoint, required to give me the information I needed. All the tests came back clear, except for one. One test came back with slight iron content in the water. Slight, not dangerous, not harmful, none of that, just slight. So I said, you know, I can work with that. There are water filtration systems. There are water treatment systems you can put in to remedy that if that's a problem. We proceeded with the purchase of the home. We bought the home. We moved in. And we immediately realized that all the visual aspects of the home, the cabinetry, the flooring, where the bathrooms were configured, where everything was laid out. And we realized that whoever did the original design did a pretty good job, but they kind of did stuff on the cheap too. And we're not interested in doing stuff on the cheap. We're interested in doing stuff that makes it very aesthetically pleasing, because eventually this house is going to have to be sold in the future. I may not be the one selling it. I may die in this house, which is fine with me. My wife may die in this house, which means that it becomes the property of my two children, and they've got to decide what to do with it, and they'll probably sell it. And when they sell it, it's going to be a little worn out. It's going to be lived in, but it's going to be reflective of our tastes. Now, let me just pick on the house a little bit, some of the things that didn't work. Kitchen, gutted. Yeah, all the cabinets, the appliances, the fixtures, everything was effectively what you would buy when you find it on sale at the big box stores. Yeah, that's kind of what it was. If it was on sale, that's what they probably bought, and that's probably what they installed. Now, I don't know which owner did all of that. I know who probably did the cabinets, probably the original guy. But as far as the fixtures and the appliances, I don't know which owner did that. But everything was kind of on the cheap. The flooring. There was tile in the entryway in the kitchen. There was tile in both bathrooms. There was hardwood floors throughout the rest of the upstairs. None of the tile matched. Yeah, hear me clearly. None of it matched. It was all different in each of those three tiled areas. Now, they weren't next to each other, but they were all different. Had to go. The hardwood floors, we thought about saving those. But then when you really looked at the hardwood floors, you realized that they used different types of wood in different parts of the home. So, for instance, in the master bedroom, they had 3-inch wide planks. In the rest of the home, they had like 2-2.5-inch wide planks. And then the actual layout wasn't all in the same direction. They went one direction one way, and for one room, they went a different direction for another room. It was all hodgepodge. It was all, in our opinion, improperly done. It's kind of like they found some hardwood stuff on sale. They bought what they could. They put in what they could. Maybe they ran out of money, or they waited until they found another sale or whatever the deal was, and they bought whatever they bought, and then they got that put in. And even the installation of those hardwood floors was not properly done. There was a lot of stuff that was very improper, which we noticed as we were taking it all out. Now, the bathrooms were a joke. The cabinets were designed for somebody who's very short. Now, I'm 6'1", and I'm not picking on people that are shorter than me. My wife is 5'3", so I have an appreciation for people that are not as tall as I am. But I think the original owners may have been shorter than my wife, because all of the cabinetry in the master bathroom was designed for somebody that's very short in stature. Didn't work for me. It just didn't work. And there's 8-foot ceilings, and the cabinetry only came up to the 7-foot mark. Yeah, it looked really weird. So all that stuff's gone. The bathtub that was in there, gone. The shower that was in there, gone. The flooring that was in there, gone. Toilet, gone. Closet space, gone. It's all gone. It's all been ripped out. Second bath, same thing. We are down to studs and insulation in those two rooms. All the flooring is gone. We are down to subfloors throughout the upstairs. Now, we're living down in the basement, which is totally fine. It's very comfortable down there. We've actually got a bedroom down there, and we've got an extra living room down there. So we're living the high life as we go through the remodernization of our principal residence. In the next segment, I'm going to tell you what we're up to get it back together. Stick around.
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16: With SRN News, I'm Bob Agnew in Washington. Another winning quarter for the nation's largest retailer, Walmart, delivering another strong quarter of sales as the discounter's speedy deliveries and low prices served as a magnet for shoppers across the spectrum. Walmart has resonated with many Americans who are carefully considering whether they spend money because of inflation, and how the company performs is considered a barometer, in fact, of consumer spending on a broader level. President Trump says concern for the people of Cuba, both those still living in the country and those exiled in the United States, is part of the reason for the indictment of former Cuban leader Raul Castro. He was indicted yesterday along with five others in connection with the Cuban military's fatal downing of two planes 30 years ago, killing American citizens.

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11: Welcome back to the show. So, you want to know where I get all the time to focus on working on my principal residence? Because I actually enjoy doing what I'm doing. I'm having fun. Tina and I are having a great time turning this what could be a gorgeous property. It started off kind of as a meh property, but the value of the property is in its location. The real value is in the land. The real value is having a house on 5.5 acres with 1,000 foot of frontage on Kentucky Lake in Tennessee, and the beauty that's all around me and the natural wildlife. And the fact that we bought

0: bought this property for less than it was really worth. Yeah, we did. How do we know that? Because we did our market research. And that's one of the things that Tina keyed in on when she was doing her research when we were hanging out in that hotel in Corpus Christi. She looked at the asking price of the house, and then she researched potential comps, and she made a few phone calls. I think she even called an appraiser in the area and said, hey, look, I know you don't have to do this, but can you give me some information on the area, because I'm calling you from Texas. And my wife's just got a way of getting people to do what she asked them to do. So she got great market data. What we realized was that we could pay a certain price for the house, yet the actual price for the house, comparatively in the area, was at least $100,000 more than what we were paying. Now, why was that? Well, I think the why was that is answered in the fact that when Tina came to inspect the property, she noted that the property had good bones. And the guts were kind of okay, but the skin on the interior, not good condition. Not aesthetically appealing. Dated, worn out. Very cheap looking. Kind of like you're trying to make the property work on a budget that isn't commensurate with the type of property you're trying to make it work on. And it showed. And she saw that. And she said, you know, we can fix this place up. It ain't going to cost us $100,000 to do it. So let's buy this place, capture some equity in the deal, spend some of our cash to do the improvements, spend some of our cash to bring that three-man team in as we need them, because, man, they knock the work out. And it's a good price for the amount of work I get. And we're coming to closure on this thing. We're doing all the plumbing right now, all the electrical right now. Framing is going up. Walls will be inserted. The flooring is coming in. And then the finish work occurs after that. We're probably 6 to 8 weeks away from completion. And we can see the finish line. And here's the thing. For that more than $100,000 of equity that I effectively captured when I bought this property, I didn't spend it all fixing it up. So I still have some of that captured equity in the deal. Pretty cool, right? I think it's pretty cool when somebody learns how to invest in real estate and they're able to take that information and actually apply it to their principal residence. Now, not every Lifestyles Unlimited member does this. As a matter of fact, I think most of them are sane, unlike me. And I think what they do is they look for the best quality that they can buy without having to live through the rehab. But for Tina and I, we don't mind it. I mean, I spent 27 years in the Army. I know how to live in austere conditions. Tina spent some time in the Army, too. Not as long as I did, although technically she was married to me. So, I mean, that's like forced servitude, whether she liked it or not. But her time in the Army was just as difficult, just as austere. And, you know, we know how to rough it if we have to. Now, we're not really roughing it. I told you, I've got a bedroom downstairs. I got a living room downstairs. Now, I will say she did just tear out the downstairs kitchen. And the reason she did that is because we are moving stuff around downstairs. We're moving where the downstairs kitchen sink is. We're moving where the washer and dryer exist. Yeah, that's all part of the plumbing rescheduling that we're doing in the property. But when it's all done, this place is going to sing. Oh, and my upstairs kitchen is fully installed. The only thing that needs to happen up there is flooring. Yeah, we've gotten the upstairs kitchen area done. So now it's a matter of getting the bathrooms done, getting the modifications to the master bedroom done. Once all that's done, getting the flooring put in throughout, and we're going to be golden. And we're going to be sitting in a beautiful house that matches our style, matches what we like for a living space. As a matter of fact, it's not just what we like, it's what a lot of other people like too. That's the beauty of my wife, Tina. She's got an eye for what looks good. And it's amazing. Let me just, since I'm talking about me, let me talk a little bit about me and her, because really it's a team. When it comes to the real estate investing stuff, I'm more of the big picture guy. I'm more of the go out and find the asset guy. I'm more of the go out and run the numbers guy. I'm more of the see if it makes sense, can work guy. And if I get one that looks like it makes sense, then I turn Tina loose on it. What does that mean, turn Tina loose on it? That sounds terrible, doesn't it? Well, it's not. It's actually a really good thing. Here's what it means. It means I get a different set of eyes that look at the aesthetics of the asset. My wife can look at the interior of a property, and just from pictures, she can tell you what works and what doesn't, what needs to be changed to meet the demands of current renters, and what can be left alone. She can look at the exterior, and she can tell you if the colors work or the colors don't work. Why is that important? Because your consumers, your customers, are going to look at your asset and they're going to compare it to whatever else they can rent. Remember yesterday's show when I talked to you about that? Well, I'm bringing it back up today. Real estate investing has to be viewed through your eyes, the way your customer will see your asset. Now, I'm not real gifted in the what looks good category. I mean, keep in mind, I spent 27 years in the United States Army. I was told how to dress. That kept me from being a fashion, whatever, what do they call those people that don't have fashion? That's me. I'm that guy. So all I had to do was put on the same uniform day after day, and if I was have to put on a different uniform, there at least was a regulation that covered what that looked like. Does that make sense? Yeah. My wife bring something to the table that I don't have. And I admire it, I cherish it, I respect it, and I use it. I use the heck out of it. I'm using it in my principal residence. I use it on the properties that I'm considering buying because it helps me understand what I need to do to make the property the standard that I have learned at Lifestyles Unlimited. Now, going back to my residence, my principal residence that I've been talking about this entire show, is there a standard? Yes, there is. Does my principal residence meet or exceed the standard I would set for my rental properties? Well, technically, it exceeds the standard, and I want it to exceed the standard. But it does meet some of the minimums, because it's just as aesthetically pleasing as my rental properties would be. The difference is the materials and the appliances I use in my principal residence are more expensive, higher sought, than I would put in a rental property. I don't over-improve my rental properties because I look at what the competition is doing. I'm looking at what the competition is providing. If they're providing granite countertops, I probably have to have granite countertops. But if they have finished countertops that look like granite, guess what I'm going to budget for? Exactly. Hey, I hope you've enjoyed today's show. I hope you enjoyed the info dump. And for those of you that sent me the emails to askal@luinc.com or dialed 866-945-6565 and asked that Lifestyles Unlimited member to send me a message, thank you for that. 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
7: News this hour from Town Hall. I'm Keith Peters in Washington. U.S. Customs and Border Protection says an Air France flight bound for Detroit was diverted to Montreal after a passenger from the Congo boarded in error.
8: A CBP spokesperson says the passenger should not have boarded the plane on Wednesday in Paris due to U.S. entry restrictions tied to the Ebola outbreak. Air France says the passenger was denied entry into the U.S. because of new regulations requiring travelers from certain countries, including the Congo, to enter only through Washington. As of Thursday, the Department of Homeland Security also says all U.S.-bound American citizens and permanent residents who have been in Congo, Uganda, or South Sudan in the previous 21 days must only enter through Washington for enhanced screening. I'm Marcela Sanchez.
7: Secretary of State Marco Rubio says the U.S. wants to resolve the Cuba dispute peacefully, but doubts the odds of reaching a resolution with Havana's current government.
9: The president's preference is always a negotiated agreement that's peaceful. That's always our preference. That remains our preference with Cuba. I'm just being honest with you. You know, the likelihood of that happening, given who we're dealing with right now, is not high.
7: The Castro indictment has led many to believe that the administration is following the same playbook it did when it ousted Venezuelan leader Nicolas Maduro. Senate Republicans appear increasingly unlikely to meet their self-imposed deadline for passing a roughly $70 billion immigration enforcement bill this week, as questions about security funding for the White House and the Trump administration's $1.8 billion settlement fund effectively derail progress. On Wall Street, the Dow by 276 points, the NASDAQ rose 22, the S&P advanced 12. More at townhall.com.
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12: 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The San Antonio police officer fired after an investigation into excessive force. Officer Jonathan Guerrera used unnecessary violence during an arrest. According to the investigation, Guerrera had been employed by San Antonio PD since 2020. A man in custody for allegedly making threats to the mayor of San Antonio in an animal hospital in New Braunfels. 43-year-old Kendall Duran charged with making terroristic threats. HEB considering a major expansion. The San Antonio-based grocer eyeing an east side facility. The expansion could cost $700 million and create more than 1,000 new full-time jobs. And a body found in a vehicle in Schertz. Police are investigating that incident. John Loretta, 9:30 a.m., The Answer.
13: Salem Surround presents the Sports Answer on 9:30 a.m., The Answer. Dallas Cowboys wide receiver George Pickens is going to play under the non-exclusive franchise tag this upcoming season. That being said, he is yet to attend the team's voluntary offseason workouts. Team owner Jerry Jones speaking with Yahoo Sports, saying that this is a year for Pickens where they can show him what he's really essentially about and see whether or not that he's someone they want to hand a long-term contract extension to. Texas Rangers baseball, they beat the Rockies yesterday by a 5-4 score. Rangers off today. Tomorrow, they'll begin a series against the Angels. The Houston Astros lose to the Twins yesterday by a 4-1 score. Houston also off today. They'll play the Cubs coming up tomorrow. Salem Surround at salemsurround.com/San Antonio. I'm Matt Pauley with the Sports Answer on 9:30 a.m. The Answer.
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17: Morning, glory, and evening grace, America. I'm Hugh Hewitt. I got a couple more things to play for you before I go to the phones to get your assessment of President Trump. First of all, Sonny Hostin, I don't know, maybe the dumbest person on TV. Maybe. There are a lot of dumb people on TV, but she's up there. She wants black athletes in college not to take their NIL money in order to protest redistricting decisions made by the Virginia Supreme Court. Now, that's genuinely stupid, and I'm not making it up. Do I have the longer version of the cut? at this point. Okay, let's play the longer version.
18: Welcome back. Welcome back. Following the recent Supreme Court decision on congressional redistricting in southern states, Hakeem Jeffries is supporting the NAACP's Out of Bounds campaign. It urges black athletes to boycott sports programs at southern universities. Take a look.
19: We believe that the silence of these institutions is complicity.
20: That's right.
19: And we will not stand for it. This is an unprecedented moment featuring an unprecedented attack on black political representation, and therefore it requires an unprecedented response. We will continue to stand with the NAACP in encouraging athletes in our community to look elsewhere. Until these racially gerrymandered maps in the South are reversed, buried in the ground, never to rise again.
17: Basically anti-SEC. Keep going.
18: Sports programs in the South. But is it putting a little too much burden on the students? Because if you are someone who is just, you know, you're getting to go to college, and this is the school that's said yes to you. Yeah.
21: On scholarship, right?
18: Maybe on a scholarship.
22: And also, there's money, you know, in athletic.
21: What do you think? You think it's too much of a burden on
18: you? You know, I think it's really going to become a case-by-case basis, because I don't know how many schools we're talking about. I don't know how many athletes we're talking about. And I don't know that this is the best way. It can be part of a bigger picture, but I don't know that this is the only way to go.
22: Well, that I agree with you on that. I think that there has to be strategy. I mean, you know, athletes have been involved in protests and politics for a long time. Remember the Olympics, and you had Carlos, and you had Muhammad Ali. But these were athletes that were established already. These college athletes stand to get a free education. They stand to make money because of the NIL now. And so I think it is asking a lot. But I think it's economic damage and economic harm has long time been a very effective tool in the civil rights
21: resistance.
17: That made no sense. First of all, remember Juan Carlos? And she put her hand up. That's the 1968 Mexico City Olympics. I actually do remember that. I was 12. She was 2. All right? So she doesn't remember that. Number 2, Muhammad Ali went to jail for not going into Vietnam. And so he did the time. He did the crime. He did the time. Number 3, Hakeem Jeffries is telling those guys to go to the Big Ten, where they want to go anyway, especially if they're a wide receiver. They want to go to wide receiver U. But hurt Florida? But where are the historically black colleges primarily located? Oh, like Savannah State, where my nephew-in-law was head coach for a while. That happens to be in South Carolina, HBCU. And so are we talking about the HBCUs not getting their athletes? And by the way, how much money are you girls going to put up on the table to pay these young men who aren't getting the best deal? Because Alabama might put $1 million on the table for you. And if you're a third-rate receiver, you only get like $400,000 from Ohio State. Alabama's down to third-rate receivers. And the SEC sucks, and we know that anyway. But someone's got to play there. It's just dumb. It's really dumb. All right, back to the main topic. What the president said and what you want him to do. Here's what he said today, cut number 1.
23: Can they keep their highly enriched uranium?
24: No, no. We get the highly enriched. We will get it. We don't need it. We don't want it. We'll probably destroy it after we get it, but we're not going to let them have it.
17: Nope. And then cut number 2.
24: Right now we're negotiating, and we'll see. But either we're going to get it one way or the other. They're not going to have a nuclear weapon. You know, when people hear it, because oftentimes they won't put up.
17: That's the bottom line. We're going to get it, or they're not, or we're not going to have a deal. So what do you want them to do? Leslie in Houston, Texas. Hi, Leslie. Hello, Leslie, you're on.
25: Yes, sir. I want him to put America first. That's what I want.
17: What's that mean?
25: Israel first. I don't want Israel first.
17: Well,
25: I want all these.
17: They've got nothing to do with Israel. What do you want them to do with Iran and their nuclear weapon? Because the nuclear weapon, they fired missiles at our base on Diego Garcia. They fired missiles at our base in UAE. They fired missiles at our base in Bahrain. They fired missiles at our base in Qatar. They're firing on Americans. They killed 13 Americans. This is an America First issue. What do you want them to do?
25: I want to stop giving money to Israel.
17: All right, that goodbye. That's got not non-responsive. Bill in L.A., what do you want him to do, Bill?
0: Hey, Hugh, I'm getting deja vu for December 13th, 1972, when you and I were in high school, and your future boss, Mr. Nixon, let the North Vietnamese...
17: Amen!
0: When they...

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11: Welcome back, America. I'm Hugh Hewitt. I rarely take a lot of calls, but once in a while I do when there's something very clearly on the table. What do you want President Trump to do? I want him to go back to combat operations. Some people just want the blockade. Some people want to do a deal with Iran. I definitely don't want to do that. So I'm just asking the listeners. Let's go to Todd in Atlanta, listening on AM 920, The Answer. In Atlanta, during drive time, I hope the traffic's not too bad. Todd, how are you?
12: Great, Hugh. Thank

0: for taking my call. It's raining cats and dogs right now, and we need it. Okay. But with Iran, what I want the president to do is, you know, we had to destroy Hitler and Imperial Japan's ideology, not just their military. And I hope that he starts to escort ships through the strait. And I hope he stays a bunker buster for the well of the Mahdi, because their apocalyptic eschatology is the driving force for their fanaticism.
1: And you know what you're talking about. I don't know if we want to destroy a religious site, but you know what you're talking about. I just want to destroy the fanatics who believe that they can advance the return of the hidden imam. Todd, thank you. By the way, who are you voting for in the GOP? I haven't picked a horse down there because I don't know enough. I know John Cornyn will win easily, so I'm for John Cornyn in Texas next Tuesday. But how about in the Georgia Senate race?
0: Well, with the Senate, you know, I think I'm gonna go with Trump's endorsement. You know, he's gonna be a good one.
1: And, did he endorse Collins? Yeah. I don't know if he did or not. Did he?
0: Yeah, I think he did endorse Collins. Yeah, I think.
1: All right, I didn't know that. Thank you, Todd. Let's go from Atlanta to the middle of the country, Austin, Texas. Hello, Kevin. How are you?
2: Hi, Hugh. Operation Linebacker 2 is what it was called.
1: Linebacker 2. You are absolutely right. Thank you.
2: Yes. Well, thank you for Google for I wanted to answer that question for you. I think that's do it. Just, you know, a long, just clean up the Straits of Hormuz and send a message. And I think you should also be quiet like Nixon was during the whole time and let people think. It's the whole madman theory. I think that will, you know, show no mercy.
1: They were friends for a reason, all right? They were friends for a reason. And they often end up at the same place by divers' paths, but there is a certain similarity there in how they operate. Thank you, Kevin. Out to L.A. and Louie. Hi, Louie. You're on the Hugh Hewitt Show, 1-800-520-1234.
3: Great show. I would do what Winston does. What would Winston do? He would bomb the hell out of the coast north of Hormuz. He'd get the IRGC, any target related to them, and then go after those ballistic missiles. My wife is Persian, and when they were asking if we should negotiate, she said, no, no, no, they're tricky liars.
1: Well, they are very good. They are very good at buying time, and we don't want them to buy time. They want the pain to increase in America and around the world. We want the pain to end for the world economy, and I think that's why combat operations ought to resume. But the president knows stuff that we don't know, and I know he keeps saying the same thing, so I don't think he's going to buckle. I hope not. Thank you, Louie, and my best to your wife. 1-800-520-1234. Back to the East Coast. Brooklyn, Edward, how are you?
4: Hugh, thanks so much. Very exciting to talk
1: pleasure.
4: To you. Listen, I'd like to mention this. The context for this whole Iran discussion, let's step back a bit. These maniacs, as Rubio aptly calls them, they're like the Japanese soldiers still in the cave years after the war is over. Except the difference is, they got hostages. They got 90 million Iranian people who they are willing to see die for their own survival. And they got Gulf neighbors who they're willing to attack. Their nuclear facility, the desalination plants, et cetera, et cetera. They will bring down everything and everyone around them before they will be pulled out of the cave themselves. And I think that's the context in which these guys got to be considered.
1: Well, I think you're right, but I don't think that threat goes away if we give them anything. Why would they get
4: better?
1: No,
4: I'm not saying that.
1: Yeah, so...
4: No, Hugh, what I'm saying is I think the conversation should be about just how far we need to go militarily.
1: Oh, I got you.
4: Jack Keane is so reassuring. But I think we got to stop getting lost in their miasma of let's negotiate and then we're not going to give you anything.
1: Yeah.
4: We'll give you two more weeks, et cetera, et cetera. No, we got to face reality. These guys will burn the entire region before they will give up their own survival.
1: Yeah, I just reposted over on my ex account, General Keane, from earlier this afternoon. He doesn't want any deal with these people. He wants to beat them. The president talks to him. The president listens to him. He's a very smart guy. And I'm sure the Pentagon has provided all the options that he needs. By the way, we keep nailing their tankers. It's not like we're not doing anything. They're dying. They got no money. The poor people of Iran have got no commerce, no internet. And they're going to turn en masse like the people of Cuba have. They're going to turn on Hamas everywhere. Eventually, people break. And I know they murdered 40,000 people in January, and they're ruthless SOBs. They will mow them down, just like the Castro people will do. But it is going to come to a point where they will be willing to brave the bullets because there's nothing left for them on this side of the world. Thank you, Edward. Let's go to Scottsdale, Arizona. Rich. Hey, Rich.
5: Yes, sir. Great show. Thank you. I agree with you and your last caller. The one thing that the American people need to understand, which I don't think more than half the country does not get, that Trump took out a regime, or at least the beginnings of a regime, that was willing to use nuclear weapons and get ballistic missiles, and as soon as they would have got them, they would have used them. And it's such a huge thing that he reduced their capability to what it is now, and I think he should go finish it, and hopefully the people of Iran don't suffer much. Send them aid, give them food, water, whatever it is they need, but, you know, maybe guns too, and let them.
1: Yeah, we can do the Marshall Plan thing, although they won't need money if the regime collapses. They got money with oil, but they need oil technology. They need for us to do, our oil company, to do for Iran what they're doing for Venezuela right now, which is modernize, economize, and profit off of it. And they can do that when that regime is gone. Thank you very much, Rich. Phil in University Heights, Ohio. Hey, Phil. You're on the Hugh Hewitt Show. Go back.
6: Okay. Glad to be on. Glad to talk to you again. We have a very essential problem that our president has the courage to confront. And that is, it's really a question of godliness. We heard the other day that one reporter was saying, "Oh, what are you talking about, God and the Constitution?" This country was based on certain principles, and the principles are really godly principles about good and evil and doing the right thing. And we're lost right now. We're like Greece. We're like Rome. We have to get back to doing what's right. And he's the guy, and he's doing it, and he's taking out the worst terror people in the world, the least godly people. They pretend that they're godly. They're not godly. They're not representing Islam.
1: They are the equal of the evilest people in the world. Now, we can't do anything about Xi Jinping because they're a nuclear power. They're a superpower. We have to wait them out until it collapses like the Soviet Union and just deter them. But we can defeat Iran, and I think we ought to. More of your calls coming up. Thank you, Phil. 1-800-520-1234. Connection to me, Hugh Hewitt. Right here on the Hugh Hewitt Show. Don't forget, Fathom Special Events. We've got the Revolutionary America movie coming up. 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

0: with SRN News. I'm Keith Peters in Washington. The former leader of a Minnesota nonprofit has been sentenced to nearly 42 years in prison for her role in a staggering $250 million fraud case. Amy Bach ran Feeding Our Future, which had claimed it provided millions of meals to children in need during the pandemic. She appeared Thursday in Minneapolis federal court. Since President Trump signed an executive order to create a deep-sea mining industry, businesses have raised millions from investors and stock prices have soared. At least nine companies are in talks with the government to access seabed minerals. Sections of the seafloor from American Samoa to Alaska could be auctioned for offshore mining this summer and through the fall. On Wall Street, the Dow up by 276 points. More details at SRNNews.com.
1: Hello, Americans. I'm Todd Starnes. 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
1: Christian leaders say Chick-fil-A has waffled on same-sex marriage. More than a decade ago, Christians around the nation rallied to defend the fast food restaurant after gay marriage activists declared war. They tried to put Chick-fil-A out of business after the son of founder Truett Canthy said marriage is between one man and one woman. But it appears there's been a cultural shift at Chick-fil-A, a Utah franchise posting photos on its Facebook page celebrating the marriage of two men. In recent years, Chick-fil-A stopped donating to Salvation Army and the Fellowship of Christian Athletes after pressure from gay rights groups. Governor Mike Huckabee said his decision to lead that nationwide campaign to support Chick-fil-A was his biggest regret. And many loyal customers are wondering if Chick-fil-A's values were simply a marketing ploy to endear themselves to Christians. Regardless, traditional values have been taken off the menu at Chick-fil-A, just like the chicken salad sandwich and the coleslaw. I'm Todd Stearns.
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8: Welcome back, America. I'm Hugh Hewitt. I just posted on my X account the link to the tickets for Revolutionary America, Hillsdale's film that comes out in theaters across the country on May 31st. But you're going to run out of tickets because it's a Fathom event, so you got to get your ticket in advance. I posted the link on my X account if you want to go and get Revolutionary America tickets now. May 31st, June 1, and June 2nd. Gary in Hesperia. What do you say, Gary? What should the president do?
9: Yes, sir. How are you, sir?
8: I'm good.
9: The reason why I called is I heard your question in regards to how should Trump deal
8: Correct.
9: With Iran. And I say go for the military objective and access the uranium source, and then we can find out with the isotopes whose providing the Iranians with uranium.
8: They got a lot of different sources of uranium within their country. I think we want to go after all of the facilities in Fodor and Natanz and Iftishan, whatever they say. They're all over the country. I think it has to be comprehensive, and they need to agree to give it to us, or we got to bring the regime down. Gary, thank you. Alan Houston, what do you say, Al?
10: You, I don't heard. I haven't kept up with every detail of the conflict, but that we tried, sending arms to the, to Iran through the Kurds, but they intercepted the arms, and so it's like, did we just give up? I mean, let's make this arm the as much of the population as we can, make it difficult for the Iranians from the outside and from the inside.
8: I'm pretty sure that the CIA and the Mossad have not given up, but the first shipments, according to the president, the Kurds kept, so they'll find somebody else to give it to. But we're not going to give up on that, Al. Thank you. Tim in Jacksonville, what do you say, Tim?
11: Thank you for taking my call. It's obvious they're never going to give up. It's like you said earlier, these people are crazy. They're fanatical. They'll burn, like the earlier caller said, they'll burn everybody down, even their own house, to stay in power. But I think one of the things we can learn, because I know you're a student of history, is, and I haven't heard anyone talking about this, but like the previous caller kind of was alluding to, this is what happens when the population can't fight their own government.
8: That's a bigger picture. I'm just looking for immediate advice. Do you want the president to go back to combat operations?
11: Absolutely. Wipe these people off the face of the earth. Their own people want them to be bombed.
8: I agree. They want the IRGC gone. Thank you, Tim. I think it'll be a subject on Dwayne's World tonight, which will be heard at 7 p.m. Eastern Time, I think. Dwayne, are you going to be covering this tonight on Dwayne's World?
12: Oh, yeah. While you were talking to callers, I was checking the tweeties to make sure everything was still going on X, if there was any updates. There is some Persian-translated stuff from that same Al Arabiya network that reported the terms of the deal to begin with. And apparently now they're starting to walk back saying, well, maybe we don't have a deal. So who knows?
8: You'll be live at 7 p.m., though, for people who are in the
12: queue. We will cover the absolute very latest, whatever the very latest is. And I'm pretty much with you, which is if they don't give the terms that Trump wants, they're going to get blown up this weekend. It's right
8: Lilac's
12: there.
8: Lilac's joining you tonight as well?
12: He will be joining us at the bottom of the hour. We will lighten things up, unless, of course, we're in open warfare. But he will join us, and we will do what's called the Magnificent Seven. Seven stories kind of below the fold, if you
8: All right.
12: Will.
8: So that will begin at 7 p.m. East Coast time, 4 p.m. But you do not get to watch it. You do not get to see it. You do not get to hear it unless you join the universe. You join the universe for 99 cents for the first month. You also get every hour of every Hugh Hewitt show commercial free. And that option is over at HughHewitt.com. And you get Dwayne's World Tuesday, Thursday, and Friday, 7 p.m. Eastern, 4 p.m. in the West. And it's live. Thank you, Generalissimo. Back to Jerry in Riverdale, Georgia. Jerry, what do you want the president to do? Jerry? Did Jerry go away? No, you know what he did? He put... Hey, Jerry, what do you want?
13: I'm here, Hughes. Sorry.
8: All right.
13: I'm all for going back in and bombing. I eat with several guys on Monday, retired Air Force, retired military. We're all in for going back in and bomb and finish the job. And then on your Senate race in Georgia, I disagree with the earlier caller. We need to support Derek Dooley, and the reasoning are a couple of things. One is Collins has ethics violations. And the only thing Ossoff ever did were exposés on ethics. I'm afraid he'll eat him alive in the race. And the other thing is Brian Kemp is behind Dooley, and he's got his Georgia machine that he can really push through and get
8: I'm
13: him
8: glad you had that. I really haven't taken a position because I don't know the Georgia race like I know the Texas race. In Texas, they should vote for Cornyn. Everyone who's listening, go vote for the layup. I don't know who has the layup in Georgia, but glad to have your call, Jerry. More calls coming up, 1-800-520-1234. Connection to me, Hugh Hewitt, right here on the Hugh Hewitt Show.
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8: Call. I mean, like really rarely, but rarely do we have such a clear choice. What should President Trump do about the war with Iran? Stay where he is, embargo and strangle. Resume combat operations, or somehow do a bad deal to open up the strait and get gas prices down. Emil in Pittsburgh, what do you say, Emil?
27: Hey, they should not be negotiating with the Republican Guard. And secondly, I have a book in my meager library about Thomas Jefferson, and in there, he's the one that sent the 500, which became the Marine Corps, to fight the Barbary Pirates, which were doing the same thing back then. And he said the only way you negotiate with them is if they're at the end of a cannon barrel.
8: Well said, and a good Jefferson citation. Thank you much, Emil. I don't know. Phil in Mammoth Lake, California. What say you, Phil?
0: What's happening, Hewitt? I want three things. I want them to go hard on all the missiles, focus it on the Strait of Hormuz, and then I want them to help get internet back on so the people of Iran can actually communicate with, you know, all their friends in Glendale here. And then lastly, work on the water, because they have a super bad water problem.
8: Well, that's after the war. I'm with you on that. Thank you, friend. Danny, Melbourne, Florida. What do you say, Danny?
1: Yeah, I'm an ex-Marine, and I think we should sweep the country, meaning get the Marines, Navy SEALs, and Israel and go through and look for all their bombs, everything, and take out their army, and look for the scientists. And
8: so you're a boots-on-the-ground guy.
1: That's right.
8: All right.
1: That's the only way we could do it.
8: You're the first one, Randy, but, I mean, Danny, thank you. Let's see if Randy agrees from Knoxville. Hi, Randy.
2: Hey, yeah, I do agree. I think we ought to occupy Karg Island, maybe occupy other facilities that will be vital for them. And, yeah, it is boots on the ground, special forces, construction battalion. And, you know, some of my folks in Texas, my mother's side of the family, she was born and raised in Galveston. Hey, Hugh, they're going to vote for who Trump endorsed, Paxton, over that.
8: All right, I'm not going to argue about that because Paxton could lose in the fall. John Cornyn won't. But this is about Iran, so we are going to agree on Iran, and we're going to stay on Iran. But thank you, Randy. Blake in Jacksonville. Blake, what say you?
3: Hey, Hugh, I have two words for you, kamikaze and tequila. The last time we dealt with a military force that was suicidal, that was Japan, and there's no reason to trust these people or think they're going to deal honestly with us because they live in a world that they have holy lying. So I think we need to destroy everything we can about their country without using nukes and crush their fighting spirit.
8: Just destroy the IRGC. The 91 million Iranians are innocent. We don't want to burn down. We don't want Tokyo. We're not at war with a culture. We don't have to break an ideology. They already hate the regime. We already have a population that's held hostage. We don't have to kill the population. We have to kill the IRGC. Thank you, Blake. Duke in Palmdale, California. What say you, Duke?
4: I say the next mission that they pull against Iran, the president should name it the Orange Crush.
8: So you're a resume combat operations fella, I gather.
4: Yeah, full bore.
8: All right. Thank you, buddy. Tom in Kansas, Overland Park. How are you, Tom?
5: Great. I agree with you. I think we should target the Iranians' refineries. 20% of the refineries, they're trying to control and terrorize the world for 20% of the oil that's going through the strait. And I think if we took out 20% of their refinery capacity, it would be a just thing to do. And hopefully they would stop. If not, repeat it.
8: Rinse and repeat. I said 30 targets in 30 days. But the president knows what's going on. I actually have pretty good confidence he's not going to sign a bad deal here. But that's what the world is flooded with right now. So this is counter-programming the world. Thank you, Tom. Paul in Cleveland, go Cavs. Take the floor against the Knicks in 3 hours, 2 hours.
6: Yes, sir. What would Myles Garrett do? He'd go for the quarterback. What would Jose Ramirez do? He'd knock out Anderson. Go for it. That's
8: for
6: all.
8: And what would Donovan do? Three from the line. Three from outside the three-point line. Thank you, Paul. George, Spidey's going to go wild tonight, I think. George in Moore Park, what do you think?
7: I think we should help our allies, and I could tell you where to find them. They're in the prisons. They're in the courthouses. They're probably at the public executions. So why don't we go in and try to break into the prisons or damage, destroy the courthouses? Just go after the justice system in Iran, and the people will probably react to that.
8: You know what the people did during January is they burned down a bunch of the imams' mosques, the crazy ones. So it's a matter of time till these people rise up. We have to provide the predicate. Thank you, George. Bob in Atlanta, what say you?
9: Hey, Hugh. I think I fully support the president and what he's doing and whatever we need to do to get that uranium out of there. However, if this was not anticipated, how bad the Khomeinis are and the zealotry and what they're willing to do to sacrifice their own citizens and country to maintain their power, if that was not thought about fully ahead of time, then this will be seen as a colossal failure. And
8: well, I don't think anyone's got any. There is like no doubt about how crazy they are. That's why we took out the A team, the B team, and the C team.
9: I don't think they're crazy, Hugh. There's a difference between zealotry and crazy.
8: Well, they're lunatics. I'm going to go with Marco Rubio, insane in the brain, theological fanatics. That doesn't mean irrational. They know how to go from A to B, and they know how to negotiate. As President Trump has said, they've never won a war, lost a negotiation. But I do believe you can push people. You know, the Emperor of Japan threw in his cards eventually in 1945. We're not going to use nukes, but we can go real hard. One more. Carl, Indianapolis. Last call, Carl.
10: Hey, how's it going, you? Great show.
8: Great. Thank you.
10: I think they should take out the energy. They don't have that many candles and that many batteries. Leave the water, but turn the lights out.
8: All right. The power plants have been on the table for a while, and some people got all excited about that. I think actually plunging you into darkness is not a bad strategy. Carl, thank you. Stay tuned, America. I'll be right back for the final segment of today's Hugh Hewitt Show.
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8: If you enjoyed today's program, I want you to know that we'll have everything for you tomorrow, including the update on the Iranian negotiations and whether or not they're ongoing and what the Senate's going to do. All that will be here. But let's be close today where we began today with the President in the Oval Office. Cut number one, President Trump.
19: Can they keep their highly enriched uranium?
20: No, no. We get the highly enriched. We will get it. We don't need it. We don't want it. We'll probably destroy it after we get it, but we're not going to let them have it.
8: And then cut number two.
20: Right now we're negotiating, and we'll see. But either we're going to get it one way or the other. They're not going to have a nuclear weapon. You know, when people hear it, because oftentimes they won't put up the second part of the sentence having to do with, I'll say, this is more important than anything that we have to talk about. And usually they'll cut it off, the fake news. I said, because this is the nuclearization of a country that some people would say is somewhat crazy. And we cannot let Iran have a nuclear weapon. That's all it is. We can't let it. You will have a nuclear war in the Middle East, and that war will come here. That war will go to Europe. We cannot let that happen. And it won't happen. It's not going to happen. That's more important than anything else. We can't think, I can think of nothing that's more important than the fact that we cannot let Iran have a nuclear weapon. And we won't.
8: That's a reassuring message. Take that to the bank. 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
21: Sorry, I'm getting a little choked up here. 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
8: 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Thank you, Adam. Thank you, Arlie. Thank you, Dwayne. I'll be back on the Friday edition tomorrow on the Hugh Hewitt Show. Stay tuned to the Salem News Channel. 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
4: News this hour from Town Hall. I'm Keith Peters in Washington. Secretary of State Marco Rubio says Iran cannot be allowed to profit off its chokehold on the Strait of Hormuz.
5: No one in the world is in favor of a tolling system. It can't happen. It would be unacceptable. It would make a diplomatic deal unfeasible if they were to continue to pursue that. So it's a threat to the world if they were to try to do that. And it's completely illegal, by the way.
4: Rubio says there are some good signs, however, of progress in talks with Iran.
5: If we can get a good deal done, that would be great. I'm not here to tell you that it's going to happen for sure, but I'm here to tell you that we're going to do everything we can to see if we can get one. But if we can't get a good deal, the president's been clear, he has other options. I'm not going to elaborate on what those are, but everybody knows what those are.
4: There's a stay of execution in Tennessee after an aborted execution.
6: Tennessee's governor has granted a one-year stay of execution for Tony Carruthers after his lethal injection was halted when officials struggled to find a vein for more than an hour. Maria DeLiberato, an attorney for Carruthers, says she saw him wincing and groaning and called it horrible to watch. The Tennessee Department of Corrections says medical personnel had quickly established a primary IV line, but were unable to find a suitable vein for a backup line, as required by the state's execution protocol. Carruthers was sentenced to death after he was found guilty in the 1994 kidnappings and murders. I'm Lisa Dwyer.
4: Democratic National Committee Chair Ken Martin has released a critical study of the party's performance in the 2024 campaign. His decision on Thursday followed intense internal pressure from frustrated Democratic operatives who had publicly demanded the release of the post-election autopsy. On Wall Street, the Dow by 276 points, the Nasdaq rose 22, the S&P advanced 12, oil near $98 a barrel. More at Town Hall.
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8: 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HEB is considering a major expansion. The San Antonio-based grocer eyeing a Eastside facility, a $700 million expansion that could create 1,000 new full-time jobs. A man in custody for allegedly making threats to the mayor of San Antonio in an animal hospital in New Braunfels. 43-year-old Kendall Durant charged with making terroristic threats. A San Antonio principal facing DWI charges after allegedly driving the wrong way. 36-year-old Kevin Van Lanham is the principal at EM Peace Middle School, and he's been charged with driving while intoxicated. And a San Antonio police officer fired after an investigation into excessive force. Officer Jonathan Guerrero had been with the department since 2020. John Loretta, 9:30 a.m., The Answer.
9: Salem Surround presents the Sports Answer on 9:30 a.m., The Answer. The Oklahoma City Thunder have evened up the series against the San Antonio Spurs. The Western Conference Finals even 1-1 after Oklahoma City won yesterday, 122-113. Some bad news for the Spurs. Rookie guard Dylan Harper suffered a right hamstring injury in the third quarter, and he had to leave the game. According to reports from ESPN, he is going to undergo an MRI on Thursday in San Antonio, as the series is now set to shift to San Antonio. Game 3 is going to be coming up on Friday. In baseball yesterday, Rangers over the Rockies 5-4. They are going to play the Angels tomorrow. Astros lose to the Twins 4-1. They play the Cubs tomorrow. Salem Surround at salemsurround.com/San Antonio. I'm Matt Pauley with the Sports Answer on 9:30 a.m. The Answer.

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1: What's the most you ever lost on the coin toss?
2: 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Welcome to the program. No victor crafts allowed because we've got a country to save. So let's get her teed up!
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2: 888-971-SAGE, 888-971-7243. I am Larry Elder. We are Salem News Channel. In the second hour, we're going to talk to the founder of an online academy that prepares children K through 12 for this brave new world of AI. Iran's biggest leverage is not the Strait of Hormuz. It's the unpopularity of the war and the pressure on Trump to end it. Congressman Jamie Raskin, at a hearing on Sharia law, challenges a teenager who dared to say that America was founded based on a Christian culture. The San Diego Islamic Center shooters have been described as right-wingers. But how many right-wingers share their views? President Trump mocks Texas Democrat Senate candidate Tallarico. Trump said, a vegan in Texas? Maine Senate Democrat candidate suggested American sniper Chris Kyle killed innocent civilians to inflate his kill number. Florida GOP Rep. Byron Donalds denounces Democrats for supporting totalitarianism. A Georgia senator says a Democrat agenda, if they regain control of Congress, is to make D.C. and Puerto Rico states and to expand the Supreme Court. New York Senator Gillibrand attacks Transportation Secretary Duffy for his film cross-country trip to celebrate America. Gillibrand probably should have sat that one out. When the libertarian Javier Milei got elected president of Argentina, New York Times columnist and economist Paul Krugman was skeptical, to say the least. So, how is Milei doing after 3 years? All of this and more, 888-971-SAGE, 888-971-7243. Dissent, of course, is welcome. Received this letter from Vanessa in Ocala, Florida. Larry's thinking, the reason this totally beatable war against Iran is dragging on is because of Democrats and the woke right. I wasn't alive, my mother was, but I'm aware that during World War II, probably the entire country supported our efforts. Women performed jobs previously held by men. Women donated pots to be melted down and used for munitions. I haven't had time to explore more than that, but I do know in spirit, the government, the effort, was supported by the people. And that war dragged on for far, far longer, with a much higher cost in lives and treasure. Iran knows that half the country wants Trump to lose, and as you are aware, they are trying to drag it out to the midterms. I'm ashamed of our countrymen. Thank you, Vanessa. Well, of course, that is Iran's strategy. They're watching CNN. They're watching BS Now. They're reading the polls. That is their card. It's not the Strait of Hormuz. They've got that, to be sure. But primarily, it's the pressure on Donald Trump for doing what previous presidents vowed would never happen, for doing something to make sure it never happens, and that is that Iran getting a nuclear weapon. I'm reading reports that Iran is using this pause to rearm, to reposition, to get a better idea of what America will do the next time there's a military strike, if there is one. And if there is one, it may be much more costly than the 13 lives that have been lost so far. I don't know whether these reports I'm reading are true or false. Let's assume that they're true. What does it say about Iran? What does it say about Iran as an enemy? What does it say about what Iran would do if Iran got a nuclear weapon? This is the thing that people don't want to address. I've had a couple of callers, as you know, same guy 2 days in a row. He probably called again. Maybe he doesn't have a job. Maybe AI eliminated his job. I don't know. This notion that Donald Trump didn't realize that the Strait of Hormuz would be closed. He didn't realize this. He didn't realize that. Didn't realize this. The chairman of the Joint Chiefs, Dan Raising Kane, testified that they anticipated this. They gamed for this. But of course, people who hate Donald Trump's guts won't listen to that anyway. But if everything that you say is true, that Trump didn't anticipate this, didn't anticipate that, doesn't it suggest how diabolical, how evil this regime is, and what they would do if they had a nuclear weapon. We're talking about anywhere from 30 to 40,000 of their own people, unarmed, killed in cold blood by this administration. Does it not suggest to you that maybe, just maybe, we don't want these people to have a nuke? Putting children and women in front of likely bomb sites so that the sympathy for these women and children will cause Donald Trump to pull back? Who does that? What kind of enemy does that? I played you a couple times the exchange between Coleman Hughes and Joe Rogan, when Joe Rogan was accusing Israel of committing genocide in its war against Hamas in Gaza. And Coleman, I think, very patiently and articulately explained to him, this isn't military. Hamas, that intentionally puts its facilities under schools, under mosques, under hospitals, in order to cause Israel to kill civilians. And to then have the Israel-hating world accuse Israel of committing a genocide. What do you do when you have an enemy like that? What do you do when you have an enemy that believes if the enemy itself is killed, they actually get a promotion to paradise? I've mentioned the quote from Patton, the great World War II general, who said, the object of war isn't to die for your country, it's to get the other poor SOB to die for his country. What happens when the other poor SOB wants to die for his country? How do you fight that? More importantly, what happens if an enemy like that has a nuclear weapon? I've mentioned the war between Iran and Iraq that went on for almost 8 years. And Iran was giving plastic keys to put around the necks of children, boys as young as 12 years old. Why? They wanted him to walk on foot and clear the minefields of mines so that their troops and tanks could roll on the fields. Hundreds of thousands of young men were recruited / coerced into doing this. Tens of thousands of young men lost their lives. Who does this? What kind of enemy does this? And once again, what kind of enemy would behave and how if they had a nuclear bomb? The only real question is, how close were they to get one? And the answer to that seems to me, they answered themselves. Jared Kushner, Steve Witkoff, the two envoys that were negotiating with them, said they admitted they had enough enriched uranium to make 11 bombs. I've mentioned the 60 Minutes piece that aired a few Sundays ago that said they were very, very close to developing a nuclear bomb. So, what do you do? Well, the war is going to be costly. Well, it's going to go longer than we thought. Well, the estimates on how quickly might not be right. Well, the Iranian people might not rise up and take their country. Okay, therefore, we'll just let them continue to develop a nuclear bomb, right? And President Trump said he was not going to allow that to happen on his watch. The man should be celebrated. The world is going to be safer when and if this war is over. When this war is over, eventually it'll be over. And the president should be saluted. Instead, he's being attacked. People are already saying, we've lost the war. Are you kidding me? And I know he ran promising no new wars, a promise that I thought no president should make, and I said so at the time. I know he promised no endless wars where we have endless enemies. No president wants a war. President did not want a war, but he gets what are called presidential daily briefings every morning, threat assessments around the world. And very likely, he had a threat assessment that Iran was getting very close to getting a nuclear bomb. So the the question is, well, I promise no new wars, and I'm going to adhere to my campaign promise, irrespective of how dangerous the world has become, irrespective of how close Iran is to getting a nuclear bomb. Does that make any sense? Is that what you want in a commander-in-chief? That's what you want in a president? The number one job is to protect people. That's his number one job. The man doesn't get credit for anything. And if and when the regime collapses and we have new people to deal with,

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4: 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Wonderful guy to sit next to in a restaurant. Not to talk with. We're talking about an empty suit.
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6: From Drake Middle School in Jefferson County, Colorado, comes an unusual story. A seventh grade girl was banned from delivering a poem during a poetry slam assignment. The teacher said her submission was offensive and might make kids feel unsafe. Libs of TikTok broke the story, interviewing the girl and her mother. Now, the topic that caused so much controversy was about the pro-life movement. Well, there was nothing remotely offensive about the poem other than it promoted a pro-life message. The teacher told the child's mother the poem was politically charged, but the mom pushed back and said other kids delivered poems attacking the Second Amendment, gay rights, and one that even mocked Jesus Christ. I reached out to the school district for an explanation, and I will let you know when they respond. But this is nothing more than another example of a teacher using the classroom to advance some sort of a political agenda. And you can watch her recite that poem at ToddStarns.com.
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9: I'm not doing this politically. I'm just, look, everyone tells me it's unpopular, but I think it's very popular. When they hear that it's having to do with nuclear

0: weapons, weapons that could take out Los Angeles, could take out major cities very quickly. When they hear that, you know, when they're explaining, I'll tell you what, when we explain it to people, I don't really have enough time to explain to people. I'm too busy getting it done. When they understand, I think it's frankly very popular, but whether it's popular or not popular, I have to do it. Because I'm not going to let the world be blown up with my watch. It's not going to happen.
1: 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I am Larry Elder. We are Salem News Channel. This is now our second week and fourth day for our summer campaign for Angel Tree Prison Fellowship, where we raise money to send kids who have a mom or dad behind bars to a week of summer camp. Fresh air, fresh activities, in a Christ-centered environment with other kids who also have a mom or dad behind bars. 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You'll see the Angel Tree banner at the very top, or you can call 888-206-2855. That's 888-206-2855. If you haven't done it yet, please consider making a generous gift. It's about $200 to send a kid for a week, $400 to send two, six to send three. And you've heard me explain how prison fellowship provides kids with a mom or dad in prison, sometimes, by the way, even mom or dad both in prison, for a week away from bad neighborhoods and dangers of gangs and drugs. But in the process, it also helps strengthen families, because it is the incarcerated parent who actually nominates a son or daughter to be a candidate for selection to attend an Angel Tree camp. Here's Angel Tree volunteer Stephen Wilson.
2: Sorry, I'm getting a little choked up here. 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This is a connection point for them to come together and just feel the heart and the love of their parent that's incarcerated.
1: 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Thank you so very much. Mark is in Los Angeles. Mark, always nice to hear from you.
3: Okay, Larry. I mean, you must be getting really desperate to try to be praising Trump and Iran. Everything he has done is completely wrong. The Strait of Hormuz, Pete Hegseth, has gone back and forth. They created the problem, and now the only for us actually to win the war, Larry, is to be sure there is a regime change. That is why most people are saying we have not won the war. Well, any country can blow up any country, Larry.
1: May I respond?
3: So, yeah, go ahead.
1: Thank you. If 2.5 months ago I had said to you, Mark, President Trump is going to go to war against Iran because Iran is developing a nuclear bomb. And within 2.5 months, their Navy will be at the bottom of the ocean. Their Air Force will not be able to fly. 6,000 Iranian fighters will be dead. And 13 American soldiers will be dead. If I had told you that, what would you have said?
3: I would be very pleased because I don't want anybody dead, but especially an American.
1: Right.
3: However, Larry, you didn't say the war is not close to being over.
1: Well, I don't know how close it is to being over, and neither do you. I do know that I believe it's been more difficult than President Trump thought. President Trump is an optimist. It doesn't bother me that he felt that way and feels that way. But if you believe that Iran is getting close to getting a nuclear bomb, you have a few options. You can do nothing. You can negotiate, which we've done now for decades, and they've lied. Or you can take action.
3: Okay.
1: You know, we lost. Let me just make one other point, Mark, before you respond. We've lost I think it was 100,000 people or more in World War One, 400,000 in World War Two, 58,000 in Vietnam, around 30,000 in Korea, and combined Iraq and Afghanistan is close to 6,000. We've lost 13 people. That's pretty impressive. And you, whether we have a regime change or not, clearly Iran's nuclear program has been set back. We don't know how far back, years, decades, I don't know. But they're not as close to getting a nuke as they were 2.5 months ago. I think that's a good thing.
3: That is a good thing, Larry. But leaving the regime in power is something that, again, Trump made a mistake going on the other side of the world to get Maduro, when if all he kept our naval ships in the Iranian Sea, we could have actually done something good, Larry. But he wanted to get the oil from Maduro.
1: I think that has nothing to do with how effective our campaign is right now. Nothing to do with it whatsoever. I think the assumption that President Trump made, and I would agree with you, that it's an assumption that has not come to fruition. I think the assumption that President Trump made is that after it was clear that the Iranian Navy and Army had been decimated, that the Iranian people would rise up and take control of their country. That has not happened. I think that Trump anticipated that. I know I anticipated that. It has not yet happened, which shows me how dug in they are and what would happen if these people ever had a nuclear bomb. So your attitude should be, you know, it's a good thing that Iran is being dealt with. I wish it were happening faster. I wish the Iranian people would rise up. But for crying out loud, let's stay with the president and hope that at some point we have a real regime change so that when there's a deal, they won't lie and cheat as they always have. But either way, this is a problem that has been kicked down the road, and instead of the rest of the European allies getting involved, they're letting Trump do it. Instead of rallying around Trump saying, get the rest of our European allies involved, you're trashing him. I just don't think it's fair.
3: Okay, Larry, again, if Trump told the people in Iran, now tell me if you're going to deny this, once the people, they were being assassinated, he told them, if you continue to protest, we would have your back. They killed another 20,000 people, and Larry, where were we? I believe we were on the other side of the road.
1: Okay, when he said we'd have your back, are you suggesting that we should have used ground troops to prevent this?
3: I think you don't want
1: President Trump to use ground troops, but you're angry that he didn't do anything to stop the 20 or 30 or 40,000 Iranians that have been killed.
3: We are agreeing
1: that this is an evil regime that has to be stopped.
3: Okay.
1: Mark, as always, thank you for calling. Appreciate it.
4: Oh, no. Oh, no. Oh, no, no, no, no.
5: With SRN News, I'm Keith Peters in Washington. Kyle Busch, a two-time Cup Series champion who won more races than anyone across NASCAR's three national series, has died at the age of 41. The Busch family, Richard Childress Racing, and NASCAR issued a joint statement Thursday saying that Busch died after being hospitalized. No cause of death was given. The former leader of a Minnesota nonprofit has been sentenced to nearly 42 years in prison for her role in a staggering $250 million fraud case. Amy Bach ran Feeding Our Future, which had claimed it provided millions of meals to children in need during the pandemic. She appeared Thursday in Minneapolis federal court. On Wall Street, the Dow up by 276 points, the NASDAQ rose 22, the S&P advanced 12. More details at srnnews.com.
6: 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I'm Todd Starnes. 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
7: From Drake Middle School in Jefferson County, Colorado, comes an unusual story. A seventh grade girl was banned from delivering a poem during a poetry slam assignment. The teacher said her submission was offensive and might make kids feel unsafe. Libs of TikTok broke the story, interviewing the girl and her mother. Now, the topic that caused so much controversy was about the pro-life movement. Well, there was nothing remotely offensive about the poem other than it promoted a pro-life message. The teacher told the child's mother the poem was politically charged, but the mom pushed back and said other kids delivered poems attacking the Second Amendment, gay rights, and one that even mocked Jesus Christ. I reached out to the school district for an explanation, and I will let you know when they respond. But this is nothing more than another example of a teacher using the classroom to advance some sort of a political agenda. And you can watch her recite that poem at toddstarns.com.
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1: 888-971-SAGE, 888-971-7243. I am Larry Elder. We are Salem News Channel talking about the Iranian war and the criticism the president is receiving over how long it's taking. This man has been a political public figure now for 10 years. Over that 10-year period of time, two impeachments, prosecuted by the Manhattan DA for some cockamamie theory that his Stormy Daniels payments that he described as legal expenses violated New York law, was convicted in a district that 85-90% voted for his opponent. Then he is prosecuted for election interference by the Fulton County DA Fani Lewis over his phone call to the Secretary of State, where he asked the Secretary of State to, quote, fine me 11,000 votes, close quote. Didn't say steal them, manufacture them, make sure you have not overlooked 11,000 votes. So he's prosecuted. The DA of New York prosecuted him, as I mentioned. Cockamamie theory. Her theory was cockamamie. That one went away. Then you have the AG of New York, Letitia James, who, like the Manhattan DA, campaigned to get Donald Trump. I used to work for the DA's office, L.A. County, when I was my second year in law school. And they were adamant, our job is not to get convictions, our job is to do justice. And if we feel that a defendant has exculpatory evidence, our job is to turn it over to the defense, not to win at any cost. Imagine running to get somebody. They both did. I think it's a violation of the canons of ethics because a DA's job is to do justice, not to get convictions. As far as I know, the ABA didn't say a word. far as I know, nobody suggested they should lose their law license the way John Eastman did for daring to have theories about the election in 2020 that people didn't like, so therefore he's lost his license to practice law. Are you kidding me? Then, of course, you had the documents cases. Mar-a-Lago's raided. Joe Biden had more documents in more places and had never been president at that time, did not have the ability, as Trump did, to declassify the documents. That case went nowhere. And then Trump, of course, is investigated, prosecuted for insurrection on January 6th. Insurrection. Insurrection. None of the defendants have been charged with insurrection. Trump was never charged with insurrection, let alone convicted of it. And the Democrats still use the word insurrection to describe what happened on January 6th, even though the president said, I want you to peacefully and patriotically make your voices heard. And one of these people involved, I think with the Oath Keepers, was online angry that President Trump, quote, wasn't doing anything, close quote. And you had this whole impeachment, whole investigation committee chaired by Benny Thompson. And the reason that's outrageous is because Benny Thompson, I think it was 2004, challenged Ohio, a state that was won by George W. Bush, claiming that the Diebold voting machines had been hacked. So he challenged the certification of Ohio. Was he an election denier? These Democrats have challenged every election won by a Republican since 2000. They challenged Florida in 2000, about a dozen Democrats did, claiming that the Supreme Court unlawfully stopped the count. 4 years later, as I mentioned, they challenged Ohio, about 30 of them, including Senator Barbara Boxer, claiming that the Diebold voting machines had been hacked. No evidence that they were, but that's what they said. Fast forward, 2016, they challenged more states than Donald Trump did 4 years later. Nobody called them election deniers. And Hillary, of course, running around for 4 years, the first Trump 1.0, referring to the election as stolen, calling Donald Trump illegitimate, as did Kamala Harris, as did Jimmy Carter. The chair of the DNC, Terry McAuliffe, former Virginia, also said the same thing. Nobody called them election deniers. But Donald Trump makes legitimate concerns about 2020, whether it's Michigan or Pennsylvania or Wisconsin or Georgia, and he's accused of being an election denier. And look at all his achievements. He stopped this DEI nonsense. He got our NATO allies to pay 5% of their GDP for defense when they weren't even doing 2%. Obama complained about it. George W. Bush complained about it. Trump did something about it. Our allies are now footing the bill for our support for Ukraine. The borders. The big, beautiful bill. No tax on tips. 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

0: This is Hugh Hewitt for townhall.com. Is the war with Iran worth it? The cost at this point is the loss of 13 American soldiers and scores more seriously wounded. If, as widely expected, combat operations resume, those human costs will climb. So too will gas prices and the prices of everything that depends upon oil. President Trump knows this, of course, but stated plainly, Operation Epic Fury had to be undertaken. The reason is quite simple. Iran intends to obtain nuclear weapons by any means possible, and their rulers are, quote, crazy. Does not the rise in gas prices destroy at least the argument that the civilians bear no cost of the war, at least when it comes to this, the Iran war? You may not like paying the sacrifice, but the cost of war is at least being felt beyond the military. Iran simply cannot have a nuclear weapon. This is an argument that the country should and will have. It is one that is long overdue. I'm Hugh Hewitt.
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2: 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It was about a year or two ago, I had a fantasy that Donald Trump's popularity would get to around 60%. It was edging up with over 50%. And I thought that at some point, people would say, okay, don't like his personality, don't like the way he insults people, don't like the way he weighs in on a bunch of issues that we feel he shouldn't weigh in on, don't like what he said about this, don't like what he said about that, don't like the bragging, don't like this. But look where the ball has landed. On the economy, on the borders, on getting our NATO allies to pony up 5%, as I said a moment ago, on getting our European allies to foot the bill for our support for Ukraine, on negotiating the release of the hostages and their remains out of Gaza, on moving the embassy from Tel Aviv to Jerusalem, something that Obama said he would do and George W. Bush said he would do and didn't, Trump did, on cutting off the funding for the PLO, because they were using the money for what was called pay to slay, paying the families of homicide bombers money after they blew up innocent people. Trump stopped that. He went after China. And these tariffs that a lot of people, including myself, were worried about, turns out he's using them as a tool for foreign policy to get us better deals with our trading partners. When he announced Liberation Day, the stock market went down. People talked about depression, recession, certainly depression. None of which happened. Recently, stock market hitting new highs. During this war, before the war, gas prices 5-year low, mortgage rates 3-year low. Oh, and secure the border in 30 days when we were told for 4 years that they were either secured, which Mayorkas said with a straight face, or that they're as secure as they can possibly be given the absence of comprehensive immigration reform. President Trump in 30 days demonstrated that that was a big fat lie. And now the job is to deport these illegal aliens that Biden allowed in intentionally. We don't know how many. Low end, I've heard 10 million. High end, I've heard 20 million. Hundreds on the terror watch list. Not vetted. But Trump is a SOB for deporting them, which was exactly the plan. Let's get them in, and then when they try to deport them, we'll accuse the administration of being fascists, being Nazis, so that ultimately they end up staying. And then pressure to make them citizens, and then of course they'll vote for the Democrats, and we'll have a voting majority in perpetuity. And meanwhile, we can use them for the census to increase power for Democrats. That was their agenda all along. I don't understand why even Democrats aren't insulted by this. As I said many times, the group most hurt by illegal immigration are unskilled black and brown workers in the inner city. They have to compete against the illegal aliens, most of whom have little or no education. And the presence of illegal alien labor, as I said many times, puts pressure on the wages, downward pressure on the wages. So it seems to me the very people that the Democrats purport to care about, quote, people of color, close quote, blacks and browns in particular, are the ones that are most harmed by these policies. And then you have a president, Donald Trump, adamantly in favor of school choice, meaning the money follows the child rather than the other way around. Democratic Party adamantly opposed to school choice, even as school teachers with school-age kids in places like Philadelphia and Chicago, L.A., put their own kids in private school. That alone should cause people to rethink their hatred of Donald Trump and of the Republican Party. What is the pathway to escape poverty? At least high school education, one where the kids can actually read, write, and compute at grade level. Who is encouraging that path? Who is supporting it? That alone. But Donald Trump's an SOB. Donald Trump put Harvard on the back heel for causing Asian students with higher grades and higher test scores to be at the back of the bus. Why is that fair? Donald Trump stopped that. Again, it seems to me this kind of stuff alone should cause some people to stand up and applaud this man. I don't get it. And I've watched a lot of presidents try to pass a lot of legislation, including big bills. And I was certain that the Big Beautiful Bill would be broken up into several different components because you're not going to be able to get all these Republicans in line to pass this thing. And he did. Extending the tax cuts, no tax on tips, no tax on overtime, tax breaks for Social Security senior citizens, expensing first year. If you're having a business and you make some sort of capital expense, this is a big deal. And he was able to do it when a lot of experts said, well, let's break it up into three or four different bills because we can't get everything done at the same time. He did. He thought, because he's not a career politician, that it's probably easier to call it a big, beautiful bill, do it in one fell swoop, than to try and do it in pieces. That's pretty damn impressive. And now, generally speaking, this time in the second term, president's lame duck. Here he is endorsing a bunch of people against people that he doesn't like, and virtually every single candidate he's endorsed has won his or her primary. This is impressive. You know what he's done? The number one thing he's done for this country? He's given Republicans backbone. I would use a different word, but I can't. He's taught them how to fight, taught them how to stand up, taught them how to stand their ground, taught them how to call out these Democrats for the taxers, the spenders, those who undermine the very foundation of this country. You've got people like Tim Kaine not even recognizing that our rights don't come from government. They come from God. And he was challenged on that by Ted Cruz, who said, I heard my colleagues say that that makes us a theocracy. Are you kidding? He called out these people on allowing biological men to compete against women, on gender assigning surgery on minors. These socialists who think rich people don't pay their fair share when rich people are overtaxed. This party on the left has gone crazy. 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
6: 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Eldorado's Let Larry Know What's On Your Mind.
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2: 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I am Larry Elder. We are Salem News Channel. Next hour, I'm going to talk to you. A man who started an online academy to prepare kids K through 12 for the world of AI. Article in the LA Times about how many jobs have been lost because of AI. And there is a big debate over whether, in the long run, more jobs are going to be created than lost. I think in the long run that will be the case, but a lot of people don't feel that. We're going to talk to a man who started an academy to help kids deal with this brave new world of AI. So stick around for that. Two-time NASCAR Cup Series champion Kyle Busch is dead at the age of 41. Was hospitalized Thursday due to an undisclosed but severe illness last week and has now died. The family did not offer a cause of death. This is the second death for NASCAR in the last 6 months, isn't it? Greg Biffle died in a plane crash in December. Dale Earnhardt died Daytona 500 in 2001, I believe it was. And I remember when he died, he was on the cover of Time magazine. Half the country was in mourning, half the country was saying, "Who's Dale Earnhardt?" I think it's even more popular than it was back then. Now, one of the other things about this Trump derangement syndrome, much of what people are angry about are lies. This is the Representative Pramila Jayapal from California. Listen to this, number 21.
8: After any political foes just to hold on to power. That's what's happening. For decades, the Southern Poverty Law Center has sued and won jury verdicts against hate groups who conspire and facilitate violence against black and brown people. The center secured a verdict against the planners of the 2017 Charlottesville rally, the same rally that drew participants whom Donald Trump called very fine people on both sides. And yes, I know what he said after that.
2: Okay, you see this? Did it again. Very fine people on both sides. We talked about this ad nauseum. Gave two press conferences because he said that there was violence on both sides. He got hammered, had another one 2 or 3 days later. And elaborated. I'm not talking about the white nationalists and the neo-Nazis because they should be condemned totally. And she's still doing it. Again, even Jake Tapper of CNN, who hates Donald Trump, said, you know, I went back and I looked at it, and he was talking about there are very fine people on both sides of the issue about whether there should be a Confederate monument in the public square. By the way, after Jake Tapper said that, people like this congresswoman go on CNN and says it again. And nobody says anything. And Joe Biden used it to base his campaign on. His first campaign ad had to do with this. And the SPLC paid somebody to help foment that mission that ultimately a woman ended up dying.
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11: KLUP. Terrell Hills. San Antonio.
13: News this hour from Town Hall. I'm Keith Peters in Washington. President Trump remains firm on his position that Iran will not have access to any nuclear material to build a dirty bomb. Correspondent Laura Winters reports.
14: President Trump taking questions on various topics from reporters in the Oval Office on the subject of Iran. The president says his position has not changed. Radicals in that country will not have access to nuclear material. Here's the president.
15: We get the highly enriched. We will get it. We don't need it. We don't want it. We'll probably destroy it after we get it, but we're not going to let them have it.
14: Laura Winters reporting.
13: Millions in the U.S. are getting away for Memorial Day.
16: AAA predicts 45 million Americans will travel at least 50 miles from home this holiday weekend, around 39 million by car. It's a record number, but only about a 1% increase from 2025. Inflation and fuel prices are putting a dent in travelers' wallets. Government data shows airfares have gone up 20% this year, and AAA says the average price for gas is up 30%. Oakland University business professor Michael Greiner says Americans prioritize travel but are likely to be making some adjustments.
17: They might not eat out as much as they might have, or they might not spend as much money on certain more expensive activities.
16: I'm Jennifer King.
13: Senate Republicans have departed Washington for the Memorial Day recess without voting on a roughly $70 billion bill to fund immigration enforcement agencies. Voting on the bill was abruptly called off on Thursday. Republicans are debating whether to try and block a new $1.776 billion settlement fund to compensate Trump allies. They failed to reach a resolution after a tense meeting with Acting Attorney General Todd Blanche. On Wall Street, the Dow up by 276 points, the Nasdaq rose 22. More at townhall.com.
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19: 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A Northside ISD principal charged with DWI after allegedly driving the wrong way. 36-year-old Peace Middle School principal Kevin Van Landem has been charged with DWI. A San Antonio police officer fired after an investigation into an accusation of excessive force. Officer Jonathan Guerrera had been employed with the department since 2020. A man in custody for allegedly making threats to the mayor of San Antonio and an animal hospital in New Braunfels. 43-year-old Kendall Duran charged with making terroristic threats. At HEB, considering a major expansion at its Eastside facility, the expansion could cost $700 million and create 1,000 new full-time jobs. John Loretta, 930 AM, The Answer.
20: 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As Texas Tech quarterback Brendan Sorsby is filing a lawsuit against the NCAA, the Texas judge that was initially assigned to it has recused himself. Judge Philip Hayes grew up in Lubbock, and he also earned his undergraduate and law degrees from Texas Tech. He recuses himself with no explanation in a court filing that was filed on Wednesday. NBA basketball, the San Antonio Spurs, they are now tied in their series against Oklahoma City 1-1 after they lose yesterday 122-113. Steph Castle had 25 points in the game. Devin Vassell scoring 22, but it was not enough. Game 3 in San Antonio on Friday. Salem Surround at salemsurround.com/San Antonio. I'm Matt Pauly with the Sports Answer on 930 AM, The Answer.
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2: 888-971-SAGE, 888-971-7243. I am Larry Elder. We are Salem News Channel. Later on this show, recall the libertarian who got elected president of Argentina, Javier Milei, New York Times columnist, economist Paul Krugman, wrote a column saying you can make a bunch of promises, but promises are promises. He was very skeptical, to say the least. He's now been president for 3 years. So how has this man, a libertarian, done with the economy of Argentina? We're going to talk about that later on. And next segment, we're going to talk to the founder of an online academy that prepares children, K through 12, for this new world of AI. But let's get back to the attacks against Trump for the Iran war and people that are saying that we've lost the war and that Trump is incompetent. And I was just saying that the representative, Jayapal, having a hearing, made two falsehoods about the president. Let's play that again, number 21.
8: After any political foes just to hold on to power. That's what's happening. For decades, the Southern Poverty Law Center has sued and won jury verdicts against hate groups who conspire and facilitate violence against black and brown people. The center secured a verdict against the planners of the 2017 Charlottesville rally, the same rally that drew participants whom Donald Trump called very fine people on both sides. And yes, I know what he said after that to try and defend it, but the entire rally was organized by white nationalists. And even after images and videos revealed that these participants put up their arms in Nazi salutes and violently injured counter-protesters and cheered on the former Grand Wizard of the Ku Klux Klan, he stuck by that. SPLC has been winning. That's why Donald Trump wants to target them. That's the problem. Stephen Miller, angry that SPLC called him out back in 2016 for promoting white nationalism and right-wing extremist ideas, has decided to take revenge with an outrageous indictment that is replete with mistakes of fact and law.
2: Okay, let's just stop it right there. Stephen Miller is not in the Department of Justice. What do you mean he decided to indict them? Nothing to do with this. Stephen Miller's not on the grand jury that indicted the SPLC. And once again, she repeats the Charlottesville lie. Again, as I said, even CNN, 2.5 years after the fact, better late than never, said the president was referring to their good and fine people on both sides of the debate about whether there should be a Confederate monument in the public square. That's probably the principal thing that people who hate Donald Trump's guts cite. And it's a lie. This is Hakeem Jeffries, listen to this, number 36.
0: I guess part of how we as House Democrats view this moment, either MAGA extremists are going to break the country, or we're going to break them. And our goal is to break them. We will defeat them. We have to beat them electorally, and then we have to break their spirit because of the extremism that's being unleashed on the American people. That's completely and totally unacceptable.
2: Break the spirit of, quote, MAGA extremists, close quote. What exactly is a MAGA extremist? Somebody who believes in borders? Somebody who understands the distinction between legal immigration and illegal immigration? Somebody who doesn't want people to be evaluated based on race, opposes DEI. What exactly does that even mean? MAGA extremists. 20% of black men voted for Donald Trump. Are they part of the MAGA extremist movement? 50% of Hispanics voted for Donald Trump in 2024. Are they part of the MAGA extremist movement? We had 4 years where inflation hit 9%, averaged 5% for 4 years. As I said before, anywhere from 10 to 20 million illegal aliens poured into this country by design. That alone, I would have thought, would have outraged even people on the left. Trump secures the border in 30 days. No one even talks about it as an issue anymore. The average family of four at the end of George W. Bush's 4 years was paying $1,100 a month more for the same goods and services as that family was paying 4 years earlier. Are you kidding me? And don't get me started on Afghanistan. Okay, you got me started. Speaking of foreign policy, Biden pulls out of Afghanistan, does not notify our allies, leaves behind hundreds of Americans and Afghan collaborators, $7 to $8 billion in cutting-edge military equipment, 13 people killed at Abbey Gate, 13 people have been killed so far in the Iran war, 13 people killed that day, Abbey Gate. And Biden said nobody told him, advised him, that if he did this, the Afghan government would melt and the Taliban would come back. And there were four-star generals who testified under oath that was exactly the advice we gave the president. The president just elected not to follow it. Nobody told me this was going to happen. And Trump is being attacked as a commander-in-chief, and we put up with that for 4 years. 4 years of saying climate change is an existential threat. 4 years of saying the number one threat to the homeland is white supremacy. Four years of putting up with that. He stumbled. He fumbled. He forgot where he was. And they threw him overboard. And Kamala Harris was installed. Had never won a single primary. Didn't have to go through the primary process. But Donald Trump is undermining our democracy. Undermining our republic. He's a dictator. This is just incredible to me. And Donald Trump is saying this is absolutely nonsense, and it is. You have people like Zohran Mamdani being elected mayor of New York, a Democrat socialist, a person that says the rich don't pay their fair share when in fact the rich are overtaxed, who wants government to run grocery stores, wants free this, free that, free this, free that. 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
10: Let me just, share a few thoughts with you on this. Number one is, in the last few months, there has been a step change function in the productivity of the AI toolkit. It is profoundly more powerful than it was just 9 months ago. And for us at Citadel, that has allowed us to unleash a much broader array of use cases for AI. And it has been really interesting to watch, to be blunt, work that we would usually do with people with masters and PhDs in finance over the course of weeks or months being done by AI agents over the course of hours or days. So these are not mid-tier white-collar jobs. These are like extraordinarily high-skilled jobs being, I'm going to pick a word, being automated by agentic AI. And I got to tell you, I went home one Friday actually fairly depressed by this, because you could just see how this was going to have such a dramatic impact on society. And when you witness it in your own four walls, when you see work that used to be man years of work being done in days or weeks, it's like, wow, like that's the first time I've seen real impact in our four walls. 888-971

0: 1-888-971-SAGE, 888-971-7243. I'm Larry Elder. We are Salem News Channel. That is the CEO of Citadel, one of the largest venture capital outfits. His name is Ken Griffin. Said he was, quote, fairly depressed, close quote, by the fact that AI automated a number of jobs in his own company. My guest is a entrepreneur. He is the founder of a online virtual reality school called Optima Academy. His name is Adam Mangana. I hope I don't butcher it too much, Mr. Mangana. Please welcome to the program. Appreciate your coming on.
1: Larry, thank you so much for having me. I'm thrilled to be with you.
0: Adam, it's my pleasure. What's your reaction to what Ken Griffin said about being fairly depressed about AI?
1: You know, the mainstream media would like all of us to think that this is a doom and gloom story, but I actually have a contrarian view. I think there's a whole bunch of hope. One of my points of evidence for this is look at the AI companies themselves. They're hiring like crazy. There are so many companies right now that are deploying AI to be more efficient. And I recognize that there's some pushback, particularly as it relates to, you know, people being afraid of jobs. But I actually think this is a pathway to making the American dream great again. We've seen wages suppressed under the last several administrations. And with the productivity increases, I actually believe you're going to see an opportunity for wages to grow. Now, one caveat to that is it's not AI that will replace jobs, but it is people using AI that will replace people who are not using AI. So we have to get AI literacy available at scale across the country as quickly as possible, in my view.
0: Adam, historically, when there's been a new adventure, there's always somebody talking about how it's going to destroy jobs, and inevitably, there are more jobs than are destroyed. What people say is different about AI is that in the past, muscle jobs were being replaced. This is cognitive jobs, and that's what people say is a difference. Again, you don't buy that line.
1: Well, as you remember, Larry, Socrates was skeptical of books. He thought that men would lose their memories. They'd no longer be great orators. And Socrates was right? The Gutenberg Bible transforms the world, right? And now we can take our language and we can send it at the speed of light through the use of the internet. But AI is just a tool. As powerful as that tool is, it is a tool. And so those who have been coding for years and years and years understand that instead of a shovel, right, now they have a bulldozer. And so 95% of code is being written. That doesn't mean that we're hiring less software engineers. It means that these software engineers now are 10xing their productivity, in some cases 100xing their productivity.
0: Mm-hmm. Adam, for decades I've talked about education K-12, particularly in urban America. I went to inner city schools in Los Angeles that when I was there, they were quite good. They're not good now. 85% of black 8th graders nationwide are not proficient in reading or in math already. They're unprepared for the kind of world that they're going to be entering, a world of AI. Tell us about Optima Academy and what you're doing about this.
1: Yeah. So, Larry, I think one of the key pieces here is we have a curriculum crisis. We have a content crisis. When you were in school, we were not afraid to embrace Western civilization. We were unapologetic about reading Plato, Socrates, Epictetus. And over time, we have deteriorated that high standard for curriculum. At Optima, we are marrying kind of 21st century technology, so spatial computing, AI, and virtual reality, with that time-tested content. So, you know, our students are reading Socrates, they're reading Plato, and they're doing it from the comfort of their home. But what makes us unique is now that we're traveling back into ancient Greece through the use of a social VR platform. So instead of the checkerboard of faces that you see on Zoom, our online school is using a social VR platform. So it's meeting students in the medium that they're very familiar with. This generation is very comfortable in Fortnite and Roblox. But what we've done is built guardrails around that social VR platform to make sure it's safe and to have the kind of relational accountability that you experienced when you were in inner city Los Angeles.
0: Anna, we have 2 minutes left. Walk me through how it works. How do people contact you? Does it cost anything? This, of course, would be in lieu of the education that they otherwise would be getting in a public school, I assume.
1: Larry, there are two amazing innovations that are happening. I give the Trump administration a lot of credit for the national educational savings accounts efforts. You see large states like Florida using ESAs and Texas using ESAs. Our model is completely tuition free. So we in the state of Florida use a public charter, and in the state of Texas, we are using an educational savings account platform so that the cost of attending this best-in-class online school is completely free to the end user. We see now, through the use of the Big Beautiful Bill, this innovation around parent-directed funding, allowing anybody in the country now to access incredible resources like Optima Academy Online. And your listeners can learn more by going to www.optimaacademy.online. We're really excited about giving a world-class education to anyone, regardless of their zip code. And one last quick point, my two children attend the school in the metaverse. My daughter, who started two grade levels behind in reading when she began the school, is in sixth grade now, reading on a ninth grade level. And so the Great Books curriculum, married with a medium that is meeting the students where they are, has transformed my own personal story for educating my children.
0: Adam, give us the website again.
1: www.optimaacademy.online.
0: Adam, thank you so much. I want you to come back and just give us updates on your progress. How many students do you have right now?
1: We're now serving 1,600 students, again, all accessing Optima Academy Online through the use of educational savings accounts and through public parent-directed funding.
0: That's Adam Mangana, CEO of Optima Academy Online. Adam, thank you so much for taking the time. Good luck.
1: Larry, thank you so much for having me.
0: Good luck and God bless.
1: Thank you.
0: 888-971-SAGE. Do not leave town.

0: with SRN News. I'm Keith Peters in Washington. Senate Republicans have departed Washington for the Memorial Day recess without voting on a roughly $70 billion bill to fund immigration enforcement agencies. Voting on the bill was abruptly called off on Thursday. Republicans are debating whether to try and block a new $1.776 billion settlement fund to compensate Trump allies. They failed to reach a resolution after a tense meeting with Acting Attorney General Todd Blanche. The former leader of a Minnesota nonprofit has been sentenced to nearly 42 years in prison for her role in a staggering $250 million fraud case. Amy Bach ran Feeding Our Future, which had claimed it provided millions of meals to children in need during the pandemic. On Wall Street, the Dow by 276 points. This is SRN News.
1: Hello, Americans. I'm Todd Starnes. 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
1: From Drake Middle School in Jefferson County, Colorado, comes an unusual story. A seventh grade girl was banned from delivering a poem during a poetry slam assignment. The teacher said her submission was offensive and might make kids feel unsafe. Libs of TikTok broke the story, interviewing the girl and her mother. Now, the topic that caused so much controversy was about the pro-life movement. Well, there was nothing remotely offensive about the poem other than it promoted a pro-life message. The teacher told the child's mother the poem was politically charged, but the mom pushed back and said other kids delivered poems attacking the Second Amendment, gay rights, and one that even mocked Jesus Christ. I reached out to the school district for an explanation, and I will let you know when they respond. But this is nothing more than another example of a teacher using the classroom to advance some sort of a political agenda. And you can watch her recite that poem at ToddStarnes.com.
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13: Because you never know when the last one is, you know. 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
14: 888-971-SAGE, 888-971-7243, Larry Elder, Salem News Channel. That was Kyle Busch, his last victory in the Support Series race. I'm coming to you from the Salem News Channel. Now, I want you to do a favor. 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Fresh air, outdoor activities. They will be with other kids who have a mom or dad behind bars in a Christ-centered environment. You will literally change lives. Some of these kids have never been to a summer camp. Some of them are returning. And some of them, years later, will come back as a Angel Tree camp counselor. Again, LarryElder.com. Angel Tree banner at the very top, or you can phone in your gift. 888-206-2855. That's 888-206-2855. Now, you heard me explain how the fellowship provides kids with a mom or a dad in prison for a week, away from bad neighborhoods, away from the dangers of drugs and gangs. But in the process, it also helps strengthen families, because it is the incarcerated parent who actually nominates a son or a daughter to be a candidate for selection to attend an Angel Tree camp. Here's Angel Tree volunteer Stephen Wilson.
15: Sorry, I'm getting a little choked up here. 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
14: 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Tony is in Morristown, New Jersey. Tony, you're on the Larry Elder Show. Thank you so much for calling.
16: I know you didn't like President Trump pardoning people that beat the crap out of him.
14: You know, what I don't understand about this gentleman, it's like third or fourth day he's called. How do you think you're making the country any better? I know you don't like Donald Trump. I got it. But how do you think what you're doing to call a show and then expel gas in the show is helping anything? I really don't understand that. How is that doing any good? You are angry that Trump is deporting illegal aliens, including especially violent criminal illegal aliens, so therefore you're going to call a show and just crap on him? You're angry that the big beautiful bill got passed so that illegal aliens no longer can access Medicaid, to call up a talk show and crap on it? I mean, it makes you feel better at night when you're kicking back, having a martini. Oh, well, I called Larry Elder's show and he picked up the phone and I. Really? How is this making the country better? You're making things worse. You're making it so that people can't talk to anybody. They can't talk to each other. How are you making things better? How are you addressing affordability by calling my show and trashing Donald Trump the way you're doing it? Not on policy. Donald Trump did this. He shouldn't have done this. He should have done this. Here's what he said. Here's what's really going on. You're not doing that. You're like a five-year-old. This is playground stuff. You're very clever. You're able to get around my screener. I applaud you for that. Why don't you use your talent for something else? Why don't you use your ingenuity for something constructive? How are you making the country better? I don't get it. I really don't. There are a lot of people that I don't like. I would never take my time, my energy, and do what you're doing. I would feel ashamed. I would feel embarrassed. I wouldn't want anybody to know that I was doing it. But you don't have a problem. Do you have children? Do you have a spouse? Or a boyfriend? I don't know. A job? A career? Are you working? Are you retired? And if you're working, what do? Just go in the bathroom and then call up so no one knows you're doing it? Does your boss know you're doing this? And if you have your own business, maybe you'd be more successful if you spent more time in your own business. What is it that you're gaining out of this? I don't get it. I really don't. How is this advancing the ball? How are you challenging Donald Trump's agenda? Reminds me of Biden referring to people that support Donald Trump as believers in semi-fascism. How is that helping anything? Half the country voted for this man. So half the country are semi-fascists? It's just pathetic. It's just very sick. I'm going to pray for you, sir. 888-971-SAGE.
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14: 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Coming up, Congressman Jamie Raskin, at a hearing on Sharia law, challenged a teenager who dared to say America was founded on Christian culture. How you can dispute that is beyond me, but he did. The San Diego Islamic Center shooters have been described as right-wing. How many right-wings share their views, which I will elaborate on. And when the libertarian president of Argentina got elected, Javier Milei, The New York Times columnist, economist Paul Krugman, was skeptical to say the least. So after 3 years, how is Milei doing? Especially considering he is the antithesis of Zoran Mamdani. Now, I've said this before, but, you know, in light of the caller who keeps calling and in the most juvenile way, I guess making an argument that Donald Trump is a bad guy. I wrote about this in my book, As Goes California, My Mission to Rescue the Golden State and Save the Nation. I ran, as you know, for governor in 2021. People don't realize how close I came to winning. Had the Democrats put a major Democrat on the replacement ballot, I ran against 45 other people who were replacement candidates. I'd be talking to you from Sacramento. In 2003, when we successfully recalled a Democrat governor and elected Arnold Schwarzenegger, there was a prominent Democrat on the replacement side. His name was Cruz Bustamante. He was a lieutenant governor. He got around 32% of the replacement vote. But a lot of people wanted him to become governor, so they voted for the recall. And a lot of people wanted Schwarzenegger to become governor, so they voted for the recall. So the recall passed overwhelmingly. In my case, there was no prominent Democrat to pull voters to vote for the recall part. But on the replacement part, Schwarzenegger got 49% of the vote. I got 49% of the vote. California has 58 counties. I carry 57 of the counties. Only one I lost was San Francisco, and I lost that by about 149 votes. So I did as well as Schwarzenegger and did not have 100% name recognition and didn't put in $4 million of my own money the way he did. Now, the difference is the Democrat that got the most votes when I ran got 9% as opposed to 32%, which Bustamante got, because they made sure they weren't going to put on a prominent Democrat. I know this because during the race, I got the phone number of former Governor Jerry Brown. I called him. He picked up. "How did you get my phone number?" was his first statement after I told him who I was. I said, "I know people." He laughed. And I said, "I'm calling to ask you about something that I could achieve if I win this election." He said, "You're not going to win." I said, "How do you know that?" He said, "We're not going to make the same mistake we did last time. We're going to make sure that no big Democrat gets on the ballot." At the time, there were lots of reports that the two-term former mayor of L.A., Antonio Villaraigosa, was going to run. He publicly said he might run. And he was, how can I put it, dissuaded. There were at least two articles that referred to him as, if he got in and, quote, pulled a Bustamante, close quote, he would be a pariah. So he suddenly announced he wasn't going to run. It's my long build-up to tell you this story. So the race is over, and I went to a restaurant on the west side of L.A., meet a buddy of mine. He was late. I sat there for about 20 minutes waiting for him. There was a table next to mine. There were two ladies there. I think they felt sorry for me because I was sitting there. So we started talking. After about 15, 20 minutes, one of them said, by the way, they were, during this period of time, I found out they were both Jewish. They were 85 years old. One of them was celebrating her 85th birthday. They'd known each other since the second grade. The other one said she was a humanist or something like that. So 15, 20 minutes into the conversation, one of them says, "Wait a minute. I know you. You're that guy that ran for governor. You're that Larry Elder." And they said, "Well, guess who we voted for?" I said, "You didn't vote for me. How do you know that? Let's see." I said, "Let's see. You're both Jewish. We're in the west side of L.A. One of you called yourself a humanist. It doesn't take Columbo to put that together. You didn't vote for me." And they laughed and they said, "No, we didn't." And I said, "Let me ask you something. You both live in Los Angeles?" They said, "Yes." I said, "You have children?" "Yes." "Did you educate them at the Los Angeles Unified Public School District?" They said, "Absolutely not. School wasn't good enough." I said, "How do you like the way Gavin Newsom shut down the state in a more severe way than any other governor in the country?" They said, "Outrageous." They had friends who lost their businesses. "What do you think about the cost of living here in California?" And they both admitted they had grandchildren who could not afford a home in California. They had to move out. I said, "Do you have a crime problem near where you live?" And they admitted that they did. I said, you have a homeless problem where you live? They admitted that they did. I said, so do you have any friends who left California because they couldn't afford to live here, aside from relatives? Absolutely we do. I said, so here we are, completing each other's sentences, but you didn't vote for me. Have you ever had a conversation with a Republican before? And they looked at each other, and they said no. And then one of them said, what are you drinking? I said, double vodka, splash of crayon, and orange juice. The other one said, what are you eating? I said, well, I was going to have a steak, but if you're going to pay for it, I'm going to upgrade to lobster. And they started laughing. They bought me two drinks. They bought my dinner. We had a wonderful time. Are you serious? You've never had a conversation with a Republican before? I went to a massage therapist after the race was over. Somebody recommended her. And so she's working on my back and playing Motown music, my favorite genre of pop music. And every time a song would come on, I would talk to her about who wrote it and who produced it and this, that, and the other. And about a half hour, she says, I know who you are. When you called to make your appointment, I knew who you were. I wasn't going to say anything. I didn't vote for you. But had I known that you were this funny and this personable, I would have voted for you. I said, you know any Republicans? She said, no. I said, you don't know any? She said, no. Nobody in your neighborhood? She said, no. Nobody in your circle of friends? No. I said, I got news for you. We have personalities and we have senses of humor. This is how this country is. And this gentleman who calls up and won't engage in an intelligent conversation is exactly the acid that somebody has sprayed over this country. And he ought to be embarrassed, but he isn't. Now, ever been in a bad relationship? You know the kind that just wears you down. 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
14: 888-971-SAGE, 888-971-7243. I'm Larry Elder, Salem News Channel. So much to get to between now and the close of our program. We're going to talk about Congressman Jamie Raskin at a hearing on Sharia law, confronting a teenager who dared to say that America was founded on Christian culture. We're also going to talk about the exchange that Secretary Duffy, Transportation, had with Senator Gillibrand from New York. He went on a cross-country trip to celebrate America, and she was attacking him for who funded the trip. I think she probably wishes she had set that one out. And when 3 years ago libertarian Javier Milei got elected president of Argentina, the prominent, influential New York Times columnist and economist predicted disaster. So how is Milei doing after 3 years? All of this, of course, and your calls, 888-971-SAGE. William is in Rye, New York. William, you're on the Larry Elder Show. Thank you so much for calling.
4: Hi, Larry. Great show as always.
14: Thank you.
4: You're welcome. You play that clip of Karen Bass all the time of late where she says you can't be successful without teeth, but, you know, I'm thinking, you know, the Muppets are pretty successful and they don't have any teeth. I mean, there's a character named Dr. Teeth who has teeth, but he's not like the main Muppet, so, you know, what is she thinking?
14: I never thought about that. Kermit the Frog doesn't have any teeth.
4: Yeah, no, none of them. Bert, Ernie, Cookie Monster, he eats cookies.
14: How can you eat cookies without teeth?
4: That's exactly.
14: Thank you very much, William. We must stick them in milk. RJ is in Cleveland. RJ, are you over the just complete meltdown of that first game against the New York Knicks?
5: No, but I'm not as great a basketball fan as I used to be, so that doesn't bother me as much.
14: Well,
5: they weren't supposed to win the series anyway, so one loss will be after you get a big lead, you know, you then you lose that lead, then people are very upset. But
14: yeah,
5: I can understand.
14: Well, as you know, I lived there for about 17 years. I lived there for about 17 years, RJ. And so now I'm invested in the Browns. I'm invested in the Cavaliers. I'm invested in the Guardians. So I watched that game, and I almost had a heart attack. I cut it on 7 minutes. The Cavaliers were up ahead 22 points. I said, okay, I'm not going to jinx them. And they proceeded to lose and go into overtime and then lose, I think, by double digits. Wow.
5: Yeah. I think they got tired. I mean, that's part of the reason, not the whole thing, but I think part of the reason is they played long series, last series very long, and I think they got tired. It's not the whole reason, but I think that has a lot to do.
14: RJ, I stepped on your time, RJ, so I'm going to put you on hold, and I'll take you at the top of the hour, so please don't go away, okay? RJ had a point, and I didn't let him make the point. So, RJ, stick around. I'll talk to you in just a few minutes. 888-971-SAGE.
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8: Welcome to Seculo. Will Haynes in studio. Jordan Seculo joining us live from Washington, D.C. We'll have an update of why he is there. Get an interesting ACLJ story going. But look, there's a lot happening. And some days we wake up and we're like, what are going to be the news stories? And today's one of those stories where we actually had to decide which we were going to lead with, because there's two big ones that we are going to address on air today. An update of what happened, remember, with that Texas Democrat who essentially said, we're going to throw Zionists into, we're going to take the ICE detention centers and turn them in to prisons for Zionists. We have an update coming out of, actually, some good Democrats who've decided they're not going to take it. We also are going to discuss... Well, this one's kind of fun. It's not fun, but of course there's always these, like, silly espionage that's happening when you actually look at the details of this. And this is a former, is it a DOJ prosecutor?
12: That's right.
8: Who was charged with stealing confidential documents. This is related to the Jack Smith investigation of President Trump. And doing it in a way, because you think of physical documents, doing it in a way that this was digital and, you know, trying to hide their tracks clearly.
12: Well, once again, this is a managing assistant U.S. attorney for the Fort Pierce branch of the U.S. Attorney's Office
8: in Florida
12: for the Southern District of Florida. Here's the irony here. This individual at the DOJ was stealing sealed documents that were sealed by a judge, government documents, sending them to her personal email account to get them out of the government system. Renaming them to disguise it, and the names are great.
8: Yeah.
12: But what is the document she was stealing? It was the Jack Smith report on the classified documents issue. So one, there was a ton of issues with that prosecution because he was a former president. Where did he declassify?
8: Of course.
12: There were genuine questions of legal merit when it came to that. And then he was reelected. Judge Eileen Cannon dismissed the case and also ordered a seal of Jack Smith's report because it was no longer relevant. This individual was stealing a classified report on the mishandling of classified documents. You can't make